0: canceled hundreds of flights over the weekend after the flight attendants walked off the job Sunday during the busy vacation season. The Canadian Union of Public Employees represents 4,400 flight attendants at WestJet. Reuters says the dispute was over pay. Flight attendants wanted to be paid from the time they check in until they clock out, not just for when the plane is flying. WestJet did not disclose details of the tentative agreement, which will go to a ratification vote.
1: Fox's Jenny Casola. I'm Lisa Lacerda. This is Fox News.
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0: Rising from the heart of the swamp, a beacon of truth is casting its light. From sea to shining sea, The Vince Show. 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
1: It is producer Jim in for Vince, who's enjoying a much well-deserved vacation. You want to get on the show? Give me a call, 844-484-3872, 844-4-THE-USA is the number. Okay, so we were talking last hour about this interview that RFK did with Dana Bash on CNN, and it's an interview she just took the opportunity to basically call him out for everything. She tried to embarrass him, but she wasn't prepared for what she received in return. So RFK did a fantastic job of rebutting whatever it was she was saying. Now, what I want to play for you right now is a perfect representation of a news person who does not know what they're talking about. They're just repeating talking points that they've used over and over and over again, probably used in their fishbowl, you know, their little bubble that they're in, and nobody ever holds them accountable for what they're saying on it. Well, RFK did hold her accountable. And here they are talking about the studies that show, again, the experts. We only trust certain experts. Our experts, the experts who will tell us what we're supposed to be told, but any other experts, we got to ignore them. I mean, think about it. I'll bring this up because this just popped in my head. You had Jay Bhattacharya, who's now in the administration, who is a pariah. Dr. David McCullough, who was the most published physician in the United States at the time. And what he was saying, they didn't want to have any of that. Doctors, they're experts as well. We can't listen to them. Let's go. Let's listen to RFK and Dana Bash talk about the studies.
2: You are the HHS secretary, and you are talking about things that lead to vaccine hesitancy in this country. And it is something that causes problems for people when there is not anything.
3: Let me ask you something. Do you see your job as ending vaccine hesitancy, or do you see your job as telling the truth to the American people?
2: I see my job as telling the truth, and the truth is that there is study after study after study. It's one of the most studied things out there in science.
3: You repeat and it is like a parrot.
1: I love that. You repeat things like a parrot, and that's exactly what she did. There's study after study after study. This has been one of the most studied things. What has been one of the most studied things? What is it exactly? You're just saying something that has no meaning whatsoever. What you said has no meaning. And he was right. He called her a parrot. He said, all you do is repeat things. And that's exactly what they do. Over and over and over again. That's what they do.
3: You're repeating so are it
2: you.
3: Like a parrot.
2: So
3: I've
2: you.
3: Actually read the science.
2: I'm not debating this with you.
3: Of course you are.
2: No, because I'm not debating.
3: All you know how to do.
1: Because you can't debate it with him. Because you don't know anything. He knows things. He can cite studies. He can give you actual numbers. But you have nothing. You have generic. There's study after study on these things. That's what you have. You don't want to debate him on that. Yes, of course you don't want to debate him on that. Because you can't. You don't have the ability. You don't have the information. I would love to see you debate him on that, but you can't.
3: Is repeat things that people told you and say, trust the experts. That's what you did during COVID. Now we know that Anthony Fauci, who was the expert, was lying about everything, about masks, about social distancing, about natural immunity, about the transmission from the vaccine, about the source of COVID. He was lying, and you were punishing people for not trusting the experts. And now you're rolling out the experts again.
2: Yes.
3: To talk about something that you have no personal knowledge of.
2: Okay.
1: I love it. He says, you're rolling out the experts again. And she says, yes. Well, the experts who were wrong? He just gave you the list of everything Anthony Fauci was wrong about. And you're like, well, yes. Yes, we're rolling them out again. Yes.
2: Okay. Well, guess what? That is my job, to talk to people.
3: Your job is to tell the truth to the American public.
2: Yes, yes. And my job is to get as much information as I can. And what we were doing, in COVID. And
1: right there, you might not have heard it because she was talking over him. He said, your job is to have serious, I can't remember the exact, just heard it. Basically, to question the authority, to question the government authority. And they don't have the ability to do that. Or they have the ability to do that. They just don't want to do it because they're all party apparatchiks. Every single one of them. That's what they are.
2: And still, with regard to these vaccines, is getting the best information, the best science that we can, and putting it out there. And, sir, what you are doing is causing information to be out there that is not accurate.
3: Who was lying to you?
1: Now, how is he giving information that's not accurate? Did the COVID vaccine work? Quite clearly, it did not work. A vaccine is supposed to stop you from getting the disease, like the polio vaccine, like the smallpox vaccine, and also transmitting the disease to someone else. Remember when they told us there were several people? I was going to pull this audio too, but it's just getting redundant at this point. But over and over again, you had Rochelle Walensky at the CDC. You had media pundits. You had other politicians telling you, if you get the vaccine, you will not get the disease and you will not transmit the disease. For a while, they did that. And then it was obvious that it was not working because people who were getting vaccinated were still getting COVID. So they couldn't continue the lie. I mean, it's just. And the people who didn't get the vaccine were treated like garbage. They were treated as non-human. Do you remember the people who would post or say things on TV about if you're unvaccinated, you don't deserve to be treated at a hospital. You should be treated last. You also shouldn't get any service. You shouldn't be allowed to go to any kind of a store or anything because you're putting people's lives in danger. Well, guess what? It turns out that's not true. Because if you got the vaccine and then you got the 17 boosters, however many it was, of course I'm exaggerating, but maybe not. Maybe in a lot of cases people did. If you got the boosters, it still didn't work. And the fact that you need a booster should tell you that the vaccine doesn't work. I mean, it's just logic at this point. It's killing me. They don't tell you about the fact that I don't know what the exact number. I wish I would have looked. I'll look it up in the break. But the mortality rate was less than 1%. People weren't, this was not a death sentence to get this. And that's the way they treated it. Only one country, one major country, treated it like a normal virus that goes around like the flu. And that was Sweden. And they didn't lock down. I've got some information on that coming up, too, after the break. So she just continued with the studies, Dana Bash did. And RFK Jr. had to continue to shut her down.
2: Your job
3: is a fierce skepticism toward authority. And
2: yes,
3: you weren't doing that. You were beating
2: my
3: up
2: job
3: people
2: is also
3: who were dissenting.
2: No, okay, are you going to, you want to sit here and attack me, or do you want to have conversations
3: about public
2: health?
3: You're sitting here and attacking me.
2: I'm not attacking you. I'm asking questions.
4: She most definitely was attacking him. I mean, she just started off that last clip. Saying that whatever he says causes vaccine hesitancy. That seems like an attack to me. She goes on.
2: It's about how to
3: and
2: prevent the next pandemic.
3: Question and I'll tell you.
2: That's what I'm trying to do. But I also don't want to use this interview to allow you to say things that aren't entirely true. You're talking.
4: Oh, whoa, whoa. Oh, hold on. She doesn't want to allow him to use this interview to allow him to say things that aren't entirely true. First of all, you haven't proven that anything that he has said is false. That's point number one. Second of all, your network and you yourself have a history of saying things that are not entirely and factually true. Remember Russia collusion? Remember that? That wasn't entirely true. Remember when you were telling us Joe Biden was fine, that those videos that you were seeing of him were just cheap fakes? Remember using that? Remember your network saying that? I remember it.
2: Talking about therapeutics, fine. It is also factually true that the COVID vaccine worked. The COVID vaccine prevented deaths. There is data.
4: No, there's. It did not prevent deaths. They keep saying this over and over again. Well, if you took the vaccine, then you were less likely to get really, really sick. It was going to be a lot milder form of COVID that you would get, and you would recover from it much more quickly. I don't see how they can actually prove that, even through a study. Because you have to remember, this virus kept mutating over and over and over again. And the more it mutated, it seemed the less effective it was. Remember when Omicron, it's going to be everywhere and everybody's going to get it. It's so much. It's the most contagious variety yet, but it's mild. So when people got it, then it was more or less like they had a bad cold. And it wasn't life-threatening to people. And then they started to take down the death clocks on their networks. All right, I got more for you. We'll get back to the rest of this on the other side. This is a textbook way of how to handle these people. Call them out to their faces. Pre-Donald Trump, any official in the government would show deference to these clowns in the media, even though they didn't deserve it. Those days are over. Trump has taught

0: people how to act and how to go at these people and not take them seriously. I got a lot more for you. It's Jim in for Vince on The Vince Show.
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4: It is Jim in for Vince. Okay, let's get back to Dana Bash here and RFK.
5: Upon data, upon data. Let's talk about the measles, please, because this is something that is happening as we speak. The
6: Do you
5: cases
6: think the
5: in
6: COVID
5: the U.S.
6: vaccine protected children.
5: I think that what I have talked to scientists and doctors
6: about. Can you show me one study?
5: Yes, I can.
6: That shows that
5: I can.
6: Children were protected by the COVID vaccine.
5: I can tell you that there are.
6: That vaccine did more good than harm to children. Can you show me one study that shows that?
5: I can tell you that when it comes to the vaccine, there have been studies that show that because of vaccine disinformation, there could have been 100,000 to 200,000 lives in the U.S. saved, but because people didn't get the vaccine, that's why. I'm not saying that it entirely.
6: You are saying nonsense. You are saying something that you cannot show me.
5: Okay.
6: A single study.
5: I am not saying nonsense.
6: You are talking what somebody told you.
5: Excuse me.
6: And you cite me the study.
5: What study? No, what studies are you talking about? You're talking about studies that actually don't exist. I want to talk about.
6: Cite me the study that you're talking about.
5: I am not here to defend.
6: You say you've seen studies. Cite me the study.
5: This is not productive.
4: Yeah, it's not productive at all because you can't argue with the guy. He's citing studies that don't exist. How do you know that? You don't even know about the studies that you're talking about that say represent what you say it represents. You don't know anything about them, and you can't name one. That's why you got frustrated, and that's why you said it wasn't productive. Of course it wasn't productive because it made you look like a blithering idiot. What RFK did there by bringing that up, and I looked, and there are studies that did study the effectiveness of the vaccine on children. And of course, the studies say, oh, yes, no, it worked for kids. It was very good for kids and, you know, really prevented them from having a much worse version of this virus. And it was really good for them. Of course, there's studies saying that. The fact of the matter is, they don't need to get a vaccine. COVID-19 was dangerous for the elderly people who had 3 or 4 comorbidities to go along with that. If you were overweight, if you were obese, if you had certain medical conditions, if you had a heart condition, those are the things that would kill people. That's what was dangerous. It was not dangerous for kids. That's the point he's trying to make. But she doesn't want to get there. I'll probably be taking some of your calls here coming up. We'll close out on this. I got more on Anthony Fauci as well, and some of the things that he said. We're going to revisit some of the things that he said that weren't true. Remember, trust the experts. Well, he was one of the experts. We'll see what he had to say. It's Jim and for Vince on The Vince Show.
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3: 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The Vince Show.
4: It is The Vince Show. I am producer Jim Verde, in for Vince, who's on a much-needed and much-deserved vacation. Okay, there was one more clip I wanted to play for you, because I think one of the reasons that CNN had RFK on was to basically blame him for the measles outbreak in the country. Never mind that we had 20 million illegals come in the country with no vaccination records or anything like that, but it's all RFK's fault.
5: The measles cases in the U.S. just reached a 35-year high. The second record-breaking year in a row, 93% of these cases are among the unvaccinated. The outbreak is happening on your watch. And even before becoming HHS secretary, for years, you have been one of the leading voices questioning the efficacy of vaccines. Do you accept some responsibility for this measles outbreak?
6: Absolutely not. First of all, this is an international outbreak. And we're doing better at handling it than any country in the world. Mexico has 15 times the amount of measles per capita that we have. Canada has 4 times the amount of measles. England has 2 times the amount of measles. Did I cause those measles outbreaks?
5: You're the most famous.
6: Did I cause 137,000 cases?
5: You're the most famous vaccine skeptic on the planet.
6: Let me tell you, because actually Anthony Fauci in his diaries answers the question about why we're having a measles outbreak right now. The reason we're having a measles outbreak because of the COVID lockdowns, because people did not, children during that period did not get vaccinated. And in his diaries, he says this is going to cause massive outbreaks of measles and more children. He says this are going to die. Let me finish.
4: She doesn't want to let him finish. She wants to continue. Notice, he broke down the worldwide measles outbreaks that are going on. And she totally discounts all of that and still wants to stay on the point about him being a vaccine skeptic. She just wants to hammer that point home, that somehow measles cases in England is his fault. That there's no journalism here. There's no integrity here. It's like he's under Klieg lights in a chair, and she's questioning him like the FBI with some witness who has evidence that he refuses to give. And that's the way she's exactly treating him right here. And it gets worse than that. Now, then she puts him on the spot and says, you will say this. You will say the words. Listen to this.
6: You could accuse me of something. Now, let me.
5: No, I didn't. I asked you a question.
6: Yeah, let me give you the answer. He says in his diaries, more children are going to die from measles because of these lockdowns than COVID. So if you want to know, and that age group that should have gotten the MMR when they're 18 months and didn't get it, they're the ones being infected. The people in this country, and we have stopped the outbreaks at record speed in South Carolina, in Texas, in Utah, in Virginia. We've done better than any country in the world. I dispatch immediately the epidemic intelligence services to those states. I get on the phone with the governor, and we stop them in their tracks. Nobody else has been able to do that.
4: Then she goes on. And she goes, will you just say to everybody right now that the measles vaccine is effective? Say it. And eventually he does come around. He doesn't exactly say those words, but she pressed him on that. And the fact that she wants him to recite some type of a religious creed regarding vaccines, it did become a religion during that time. It was a religious experience, and that was one of the sacraments you had to perform. You had to go get the vaccine. It was a really eye-opening interview on CNN this weekend, and I'm glad he handled it exactly the way he handled it. Let's go to James. James in California. What's going on, James?
0: Yeah, I'm a little frustrated here, Jim. You're doing a great job, but here's my frustration. I'm going to stop voting. I'm going to tell you why. I'm really upset. Okay, I'm going to throw these names out there. Tell me what they have in common. Fauci, Letitia James, Biden, Hunter, Jack Smith. You know, we go through all this rhetoric about we have evidence, and you know what, Jim? Nothing happens to them. Fauci's not going to do jail time. Those four people that were arrested on January 6th, those four people, the people that were a cause of that, they're not going to do time. They're all going to get away with it. Everybody's going to do what they want, and they're going to get up there and song and dance. I heard Fauci was getting me sick to my stomach. I plead the fifth. I plead the fifth. I plead the fifth. He's going to get away with that, Jim. All those people he's responsible for killing, not directly but indirectly through his policies. Trump is a great president. Don't get me wrong. That guy is doing fantastic. But I'm getting disgusted with all these hearings and all these evidence, and nothing happens to these people. Absolutely nothing.
4: No.
0: Nothing, Jim.
4: No, it never does. You're right. You're absolutely right. It never does. But I don't know that I would give up on voting anymore, because that's the one tool you have in your belt with this government. Well, I mean, you have more than just a vote. You know, you can go to your local city council. You can go to your state government and request to talk to those people. You can request to talk to your senator, your representative. Those are things that you can do. But the vote is still important, because without the vote, then you're going to get worse people in office, and then worse people in office will basically give rise to like the DSA candidates that are out there right now. So I understand your frustration, James, especially living in California when you're in a one party state, and it's got to be totally frustrating. But I wouldn't give up, because you're on the front lines, you know, and you can make the change. And that's just one of the ways you can do it. I appreciate you, buddy. Thank you for listening. But he's right about Fauci, and he's right about nobody paying a price. Now, I was, as I usually am, just going through social media. Yes, I'm a scroller on X a lot, and I post a lot on X as well. And there was one video that I saw that really just blew my mind. It was an excellent job by this guy, Matt Orfalia. Orfalia. Hope I'm saying your name right. He just goes by Orf, because that's what it says on the video here. I'm just going to play for you some of it, but it's infuriating. Listen to Anthony Fauci talking about the 6-foot distancing during the COVID pandemic, and then later on when he's testifying to Congress. It's interspersed, so listen closely, because they go back and forth. He did an excellent job with this video. If you want to see it, you can go to my X feed. It's at JJ Verde is my X handle. Go there. This thing's already had 1.6 million views, so a lot of people are looking at it. Check this out.
1: CDC is advising all Americans now to wear a cloth mask. Why the change now? Because most of us have been walking around, going to the grocery store, not wearing the mask, because that was the original recommendation.
22: Well, we have to make sure we don't forget that the most important thing is to keep this 6-foot physical distance from individuals.
23: However, you testified recently, and I'm quoting, this 6-foot rule sort of just appeared.
24: Staying 6 feet away from people.
23: This 6-foot rule.
24: Staying 6 feet apart.
23: Crippled businesses.
24: Maintaining 6 feet of distance.
23: Allowed students to stay at home and not learn.
24: It's so important. Maintaining distance of 6 feet or more.
23: Do you think that a rule that sort of just appeared is substantial justification for the regulations that we saw based on that 6-foot rule?
24: 6 feet apart. The CDC was responsible for those kinds of guidelines, not me.
22: I would recommend doing what the CDC, as I think appropriately and correctly said, staying 6 feet away.
4: You see what happens there? This is an excellent, excellent video. The way he edited it, basically to talk about what the consequences of this 6-foot rule that they made up. It goes on, and I got about 2 more minutes of it. I didn't do the whole video, but I really want you to listen to this, because Fauci really indicts himself in front of Congress. And what James from California said a minute ago is right. he's probably never going to pay a price for it.
7: Perfect solution to this is if everyone stays 6 feet separated.
8: 6 feet away.
7: Stay 6 feet apart.
8: 6 feet distance.
7: 6 foot distance.
8: No, 6 feet apart.
7: 6 feet away.
8: 6 feet away.
7: That's our most important tool.
24: It had little to do with me since I didn't make the recommendation.
7: And I think we should just follow carefully the CDC.
4: So there again, sorry for interrupting it again, but I just had to. He's not taking responsibility at all for what he did. He's trying to pawn it off on other people. Not Anthony Fauci, the face of COVID-19, the savior, King Fauci, the science. Don't mess with the science. Don't criticize the science. Anthony Fauci is the science. He pawns it off on somebody else. And then, again, this wonderful video, it shows him completely doing the opposite of what he said.
7: See recommendations. We must abide by public health measures. The usual 6 feet apart.
8: Very important. 6 foot distance.
7: Stay 6 feet apart.
8: A 6 foot rule.
7: It actually came from the CDC, not me.
8: But I would recommend 6 feet of distance.
9: The 6 foot rule, the social distancing, which you said sort of just appeared.
24: The 6 foot rule, you know, it's almost irrelevant. Almost irrelevant. Almost irrelevant.
8: It's so important.
7: The social distancing of 6 feet.
8: 6 feet or more.
7: 6 feet.
8: Say 6 feet apart.
7: 6 feet.
8: 6 feet apart.
4: What is it? Is it irrelevant or is it so important? I'm confused. I'm losing the story here, Anthony.
10: 6 feet apart. Just stay 6 feet apart. I don't know what you're talking about. I don't know where you got that. I don't know. Somebody made that up. It wasn't me. It was the CDC. It was aliens. I don't know where it came from. Somebody said it was 6 feet apart.
8: Important thing.
7: It's almost irrelevant.
8: The biggest thing.
7: Almost irrelevant.
8: The perfect solution.
7: Almost irrelevant.
8: If everyone at all times stay 6 feet separated.
7: 6 feet.
8: 6 feet away.
7: 6 feet apart.
8: At least 6 feet.
7: The biggest thing.
8: The most important thing.
7: The perfect solution
8: is the 6 foot rule. The 6 foot rule. The 6 foot rule.
24: It was no science behind it. It was no trial that looked at 10 versus 6 versus 3 versus not even worrying about it at all. And since there was no clinical trials going one way or the other, that's why it was accepted by the group. It was no science behind it. There was no science behind it.
11: And that's one of the things that's, I think, such a good thing about our system here, is that we're ruled by the science.
24: It was no science behind it.
25: You confess that you made up the COVID rules. Including 6 feet social distancing.
24: I never said I made anything up.
25: You admitted that you made it up. You made it up as you went.
24: I didn't say I made it up.
25: What did you say?
24: I said that it is not based in science and it just appeared. It is not based in science and it just appeared.
10: I didn't say I made anything up. I didn't say that I just made it up. I said it's not based in science. And it just appeared. There were no clinical studies.
4: There were no clinical studies. No clinical studies. Be it two people or 2 feet apart, 6 feet apart, 10 feet apart. Never a study.
10: It just appeared.
4: It was like a fairy godmother that just appeared and granted your 6 feet wishes. Or granted you your 6 feet mandate. That's what it just appeared out of nowhere. That's the guy we're listening to. Anthony Fauci. The guy who took the fifth 121 times last week when he was being asked legitimate questions about his actions during this whole pandemic. That's it. I understand, James, in California, why you're frustrated. Because you're right. He's never going to pay a price. I got more on this on the other side. It's Jim and for Vince on The Vince Show.
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4: Darn right we are. Focused totally on what's good for America. That's why we're doing this. So you heard that super guy. If you want to see it again, you can go to my X account. It's at JJ Verde. I pinned it to the top. Watch, look at this video. Share it with your friends. It's absolutely amazing. It's things like that that could possibly get things done. But I found this little gem too. Last on Fauci and last on the whole health thing. We're going to get

0: Fauci snivel his way and not answer this question because he knows there's no answer to it. He knows he can't give a correct answer to it. Listen to this.
1: Dr. Fauci, do protests increase the spread of the virus?
2: Do protests increase the spread of the virus? I think I can make a general statement.
1: Well, 500,000 protesters on June 6th alone. Yeah. I'm just asking that number of people. Does it increase the spread of the virus?
2: Crowding together, particularly when you're not wearing a mask, contributes to the spread of the virus.
1: Should we limit the protesting?
2: I'm not sure what you mean. How do we say limit the protesting?
1: Should government limit the protesting?
0: This is like Ketanji Brown Jackson level stuff. Like, woman, I don't know. I mean, I'm not a biologist. I don't know. I can't decide. That's not up to me if people protest.
2: I don't think that's relevant to...
1: Well, you just said if it increases the spread of the virus, I'm just asking, should we limit it?
2: Well, I'm not in a position to determine what the government can do in a forceful way.
1: Well, you make all kinds of recommendations. You make comments on dating, on baseball, on everything you can imagine. I'm just asking, you just said that protests increase the spread. I'm just asking you, should we try to limit the protests?
2: No, I think I would leave that to people who have more of a position to do that. I can tell you.
1: Government stopping people from going to church, Dr. Fauci?
2: Yeah.
1: Last week in the Calvary Chapel case, 5 liberals on the Supreme Court said it was okay for Nevada to limit church services. Justice Gorsuch said it best. He said there's no world in which the Constitution permits Nevada to favor Caesar's Palace over Calvary Chapel. I'm just asking, is there a world where the Constitution says you can favor one First Amendment liberty protesting over another practicing your faith?
2: I'm not favoring anybody over anybody. I'm just making a statement that's a broad statement that avoid crowds of any type, no matter where you are.
0: You were favoring people over other people. You absolutely were. That's why you wouldn't answer the question. You knew that was wrong. You knew you couldn't say people shouldn't protest. You wouldn't say it, even though you knew that's exactly where it was going. So Jordan was right. It's okay for people to be locked out of their church, but no, they should go out and protest with no masks on in the streets and gathering together. The horrible, horrible time and a horrible person. Coming up next, I want to break down these socialist grocery stores and some of these socialist candidates. Want to stick around for this? Jim in for Vince.
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8: 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I'm Lisa Lacera, Fox News.

0: Rising from the heart of the swamp, a beacon of truth is casting its light. From sea to shining sea, The Vince Show. Filling in for Vince, Jim Verdi.
1: It is producer Jim in for Vince, who is on a much deserved vacation this week. We've got a lot of great hosts lined up for you for the rest of the week as well. You want to give me a call? It's 844-484-3872, 844-4-THE-USA. I want to get into this rise of socialist candidates right now, because this is becoming a very serious thing, because now they're winning. And not only are they winning, but it's becoming more acceptable. Now, we know this all started with Bernie Sanders, who's always been a socialist. Back in the day, when he was still in Congress, I know he's in the Senate, yes. I'm talking about when he was a congressman. He was a socialist. He was a known socialist. He was happy about it. He honeymooned in the Soviet Union. He wasn't trying to hide anything. Over the years, though, he became a Democrat socialist. So he's not even a Democrat or a Democratic. I don't know what the proper exact term. Democratic socialist or Democrat socialist. Democratic socialist, I guess is what it. They put Democratic in front of it to make it sound much nicer than it is. It actually means nothing. It's not a qualifier at all. There's nothing democratic about socialism. So it's just a ridiculous name on its face. But it's rising. You've got this candidate in Michigan for the Senate right now who looks like he's going to win. That primary happens tomorrow. And it looks like he's going to be a big winner in that. Of course, Haley Stevens, Sean Farish, who will be on the show tomorrow, actually does a really nice Haley Stevens as well. So she's the supposedly the sane Democrat in that, and she's not going to win. And you have the Democrat mayor of New York right now, who is an avowed socialist. Trump calls him a communist. I happen to agree with him, because socialism is just kind of a lighter way of saying communist. And it always results in communist actions. One of those actions that Mom Donnie wants to put into place right now are these city-run grocery stores. Now, we've talked about this before, and on its face, it's just not possible for them to work. It's just not, especially with what they want to do. He wants to charge 30% lower prices on many items than what you would get in a regular grocery store. 30% lower. Do you know what the profit is on a grocery store right now? On any grocery store that you go in? The profit is anywhere from 2 to 3%. They make 2 to 3% on whatever they sell. Mom Donnie wants to take items and sell them at 30% cheaper. And what he's going to do, too, is give the people who work there much higher than minimum wage and health care benefits and all that. It's not designed to make money. And you're like, well, it's going to fail. I know it's going to fail miserably. I mean, you know that. I know that. It's quite obvious to anybody who's paying attention. It's going to fail. I found this clip, and it shocked me. I don't know if you've heard of the All In podcast. Chamath, I never can get his last name right. Palapatam, I can't say it. I'm sorry. I apologize to him as well. And you had some other people on the podcast who basically supported Trump in the run-up to the 2024 election, and they're basically lifelong leans left type of people. I wouldn't say that they were left. They probably leaned left, you know. Not that they lean right now, but they're logical. They're businessmen. They were multimillionaires. I think one of them might be a billionaire. But they had this guy, David Friedberg, on the podcast. David Friedberg is one of those entrepreneurs. He's a businessman, very wealthy, got a large following. And when I saw this clip, and he was talking about the success that these stars were going to be, I was shocked. Because this guy's a businessman. He knows business. And I'm like, there's no way this is going to work. What are you talking about? I want you to listen to this. It's very interesting because what the whole purpose about it working is not that it's going to make money and it's not going to be a benefit for the city or the citizens. It's that it's going to advance Democrat socialism. That's what it is. Listen to this analysis. It's pretty genius, actually.
2: Thing but negative comments on the future failure of these grocery stores on Twitter. And I think that people have it wrong. I think these grocery stores are going to be wildly popular.
3: Mm.
2: They're going to pay their employees above market wages. Employees Excellent. Are not going to have to work very hard to work there. So they're going to be a better place to work. Everyone's going to want to use them. They're going to outperform Amazing. Whole Foods. They're going to outperform Safeway. They're going to outperform Albertsons. They're going to be so in demand that what will end up happening is that over the next 24 months, every other city in America will look to these grocery stores and say, we want the same.
3: Yes.
2: Why does only New York get these grocery stores? Why can't I have these grocery stores too, where I can have discounted food, where I can have the service provided to me by people that are getting paid above average wages, above market wages?
3: Healthcare.
2: Why does this not become available to me in my city? Well, think about the social network effect of the grocery store. So there's a couple of them. And then people start traveling from far away to the cheap grocery store because yes. it has this discount.
3: Long Island, Jersey. Yes.
2: Again, this will play out over the next 24 months going into the 2028 election cycle. And everyone's like, this is so wildly popular. People are coming in from all over the place to go to these grocery stores. They're not checking IDs because IDs are racist. And, you know, you can't check IDs to vote. So we shouldn't be able to check IDs for grocery stores. So people will come in from all over the place to use these grocery stores. The demand will go up. And then they'll start to open more and more grocery stores like this. And let's say each one loses $10 million a year and they get to 10 or 20 of these. That's $200 million of losses per year on the grocery store chain. But it creates this extraordinary social movement for more of these grocery stores supporting the DSA
3: yes.
2: and so on. $200 million a year on a $125 billion a year budget for the city of New York. It's
3: nothing.
2: It's less than 0.25% of the city's budget. That is so cheap to market the DSA
3: yes.
2: platform and to get the DSA platform to become a social marketing element that drives the next wave here. So again, I do think that these grocery stores, believe it or not, they sound silly, they sound small, but I predict that they will be deemed a point of success and they will end up being a big part of the fuel for the DSA going into 2028.
1: That's what it's all about. That's a guy named David Friedberg again on the All In podcast. When he first said, I think they're going to be a massive success, I was shocked. I'm like, I got to hear this. This is a business guy. This is a guy who's made millions. And he's saying it's going to be a success because it's going to promote socialism. It's going to make it more popular. You heard what he said about a $200 million loss over the year. They're not in it to make money. They're in it to promote socialism, to make that the right thing. That's why these candidates are insidious. They get inside, they metastasize, and it spreads just like a cancer. And it's a cancerous rot.

0: that will ruin this country. You heard them talk about the ID thing, too. Nobody's going to show an ID because you don't need one to vote. Why would you need one? Well, Mamdani is not outright saying it, but he's saying they're going to try their best to make sure that it's only New Yorkers that are using these grocery stores. Listen to this.
1: How are you going to keep people from taking advantage of that, you know, that deal, basically? And is there going to be a limit on the number of items that someone can take that are discounted at that level from that essential basket?
2: So our RFP makes very clear that this is a program for New Yorkers to be able to put food on the table, not a program for people to be able to make a quick buck through reselling. I'm going to pass it over to our EDC head, Jeannie Pack, to add some additional details.
3: Yes, if you look at our RFP for the operator, we are looking to make sure that we target New Yorkers, whether it be at sort of a library card-esque thing, and also we manage who's buying and that is focused on everyday New Yorkers. So we are mindful of that, and so we're going to make sure that we have all the things in place to make ensure that that does not happen.
0: Library card-esque. So she didn't want to come out and actually say, you'll have to show an ID because the ridicule that would follow would be enormous, you know, library card-esque. What does that even mean? And do you think they're even going to check them? It's not the way this thing is going to work. Now, think about this, too. There was something else in there when Mamdani had talked about people reselling. These are the unintended consequences of things like this that are going to happen. That you will have people go in, buy up the items at the 30% discount, whatever it is, they'll buy them all up. You know, they can organize, like you had those organized gangs, you know, ripping off convenience stores that would go in and take everything and or into jewelry stores and steal and rob. They won't do that with this, but they'll have their little library card. They'll go in, they'll buy all the stuff at the 30% off. Then they'll create a black market on the street, maybe upcharge it 10% to where it's still cheaper than what it is at the grocery store, but you're still getting the product at a deeply discounted price. So you create black markets. And then if people start going to these stores, if they become popular, like Friedberg said, and people demand more of them, and the city will take the loss. They'll take the hit. $200 million a year. They'll take the hit. It doesn't matter to them because they're not in the business to make a profit. That's the way government works. So then what happens to the regular grocery store whose profit margins are only 2 to 3%? They close because they can't afford to stay in competition with that. Then you get food deserts again. This is going to be an absolute disaster. It's a success in the way Friedberg says is that it will be successful in promoting socialism, but it will be a disaster for the society where these things are going to pop up. But socialists really don't care. That's a problem. I've got more for you on this on the other side. A few more people addressing this whole socialist. And it's too late. You have people like Joe Manchin, the quote-unquote good Democrats, who are upset about this, but the cat's already out of the bag. Sorry, that's the way it works. Have more of that on the other side. It's Jim and for Vince on The Vince Show.
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5: It's Jim Verde, producer Jim.
0: In for Vince today. Thanks for joining me. We'll have guest hosts all week long this week as Vince is on vacation, and I appreciate you joining me today. So this socialism thing, I just played for you the Mamdani, and I explained the grocery stores and how it's not going to work. But here's the thing about it. Like, just like they said when she talked about the library card like thing, because she can't say an ID. They can't tell you necessarily who they are, and they're hiding it. I just heard Donald Trump, he's taking questions in the Oval Office right now, and he was asked about one of these candidates that's running, the mayor, I forget of which city now, but he said she's a communist. She says she's a socialist, but she's a communist. That's the trick. They're trying to make socialism cool. One of them that just won in Colorado won a primary, Milot Kiros. She's a Democrat socialist as well. Margaret Hoover from Firing Line straight up asked her if she was a communist. Listen to this.
1: First, are you a communist?
21: No, I'm not a communist.
1: How do you tackle the criticism that some members of the DSA, including half of the DSA leadership, seem to call themselves communist?
21: Yeah, well, you know, some members of the Democratic Party are proudly proclaiming themselves as capitalists, and it's a big tent, right? But again, at the end of the day, it's up to the voters, right? Until a self-proclaimed communist actually wins an election, then it's just noise from the Republican Party.
0: No, it's not noise. That they're winning. You're one of them. You're just saying you're not. You're just using prettier words to make it seem not as devastating as it is, that what you believe, you want the means of production in the hands of the government. That's what you want. You've said it. You have old school Democrats now who are trying to put the cat back in the bag, but that bag is wide open and the cat's all over the place. Joe Manchin was on Face the Nation this weekend with Margaret Brennan, and she was asking about this very question about the socialists that are taking over the Democrat Party and if Manchin can support this. Well, start again. Let's try this. Okay. Folks may not know this, but I'm actually running the board, too, while I'm doing the show. So I can walk and chew gum at the same time. Here he is.
22: Heather, could you ever support a self-described socialist candidate?
23: No.
24: No way. My God, no.
22: And even it surprises, if they have some good ideas?
24: And I support the good ideas, but how could you support some of the crazy stuff they're for? Have you seen their platform? They're for dismantling everything that we know, whether it be the structure of government, Congress itself, or the Senate they want to get rid of. And then they start talking about all the crazy things. No police, no this, no this, no that. Mm-hmm. Are you crazy? We want a crime-free area. We have to have police for that.
22: Yes.
24: We want a strong defense. We want a strong border. But if Democrats can't say that, and they start lining up with the socialist demands of what you are to be a socialist, energy will be gone. There'll be no energy, okay? We have right now a tremendous amount of energy we're producing, and the world depends more on us than ever before.
0: The world does depend on us more than ever before, but the world is taking a turn in the wrong direction, in the leftward direction, and that's not a direction we want to go in. Coming up next, I've got Antonin Scalia, we're going to revisit the words of Antonin Scalia and what our Constitution is about.
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0: It is The Vince Show, and it's producer Jim in for Vince. Thanks for listening today. I told you at the top in the first hour that what we were going to be doing is it's basically about socialism today. Everything that we're talking about is about socialism. And then I just teased that we're going to be talking about and playing some Antonin Scalia right here. How in the world would you tie in Antonin Scalia, maybe the greatest Supreme Court justice we've had? It's a competition between him and Clarence Thomas, I'll give you that. How are you going to tie that into socialism? Because years ago, Congress invited, the Senate invited Scalia to testify about justice in America. And Scalia came and he made this opening statement, and it was brilliant. I just stumbled upon this weekend, and it's amazing. What this is a reminder of what our country is, how it's set up, and why it is set up the way it is set up. And the rise of these socialist candidates is because many of the people in the country now voting for these people either have never learned this or have forgotten this. How we are set up and why we are set up exactly the way we are. Is it because of our Constitution? Some may make the case that it's the Bill of Rights that gives us our rights. That's what gives us our rights. God actually gives us our rights. Jefferson said that in the Declaration of Independence. But they put it down on paper in the Bill of Rights. Is that what makes us a great nation? Believe it or not, Antonin Scalia said no.
1: If you think that a Bill of Rights is what sets us apart, you're crazy. Every banana republic in the world has a Bill of Rights. Every president for life has a Bill of Rights. The Bill of Rights of the former evil empire, the Union of Soviet Socialist Republics, was much better than ours. I mean it literally. It was much better. We guarantee freedom of speech and of the press. Big deal. They guaranteed freedom of speech, of the press, of street demonstrations and protests, and anyone who is caught trying to suppress criticism of the government will be called to account. Whoa, that is wonderful stuff. Of course, just words on paper. What our framers would have called a parchment guarantee. And the reason is that the real constitution of the Soviet Union, you think of the word constitution, it doesn't mean a bill, it means structure. Say a person has a sound constitution, has a sound structure. The real constitution of the Soviet Union, which is what our framers debated that whole summer in Philadelphia in 1787. They didn't talk about the Bill of Rights. That was an afterthought, wasn't it? That constitution of the Soviet Union did not prevent the centralization of power in one person or in one party. And when that happens, the game is over. The Bill of Rights is just what our framers would call a parchment guarantee.
0: Can you imagine that? That's Antonin Scalia years ago talking about this rise in socialism. We'll still have a Bill of Rights, but it will mean nothing. Just like in the Soviet Union, it meant nothing because the people that were in charge ignored it. Totally discounted what that Bill of Rights said. He said the Soviet Union's Bill of Rights was much more impactful than ours. But we respect ours for the most part. We respect ours. And we're totally letting that slip away. That's the problem. That's why we're seeing this rise. He also talked about the difference between Europe and us, and why what's going on in Europe doesn't work, why socialism can rise up over there, like in Spain, which, as we all know from last week, was just invaded by, it wasn't Spain proper, I know, there's two territories on the continent of Africa that are actually parts of Spain somehow through some type of colonialism way back when. But you had the Moroccans who invaded this part of Spain. And because the socialist said, socialist leader, who, by the way, is not elite. I got a little bit more on this. I'll explain to you on the other side of this clip about why he's not really a popular leader. But he is the leader of the country because of the way they do things. And Scalia explained why the way they do things is not as effective as what our structure of government is.
1: The real key to the distinctiveness of America is the structure of our government. One

0: part of it, of course, is the independence of the judiciary. But there's a lot more. There are very few countries in the world, for example, that have a bicameral legislature. Oh, England has a House of Lords for the time being, but the House of Lords has no substantial power. They can just make the Commons pass a bill a second time. France has a Senate. It's honorific. Italy has a Senate. It's honorific. Very few countries have two separate bodies in the legislature equally powerful. That's a lot of trouble, as you gentlemen doubtless know. To get the same language through two different bodies elected in a different fashion. Very few countries in the world have a separately elected chief executive. Sometimes I go to Europe to talk about separation of powers. And when I get there, I find that all I'm talking about is independence of the judiciary. Because the Europeans don't even try to divide the two political powers, the two political branches, the legislature and the chief executive. In all of the parliamentary countries, the chief executive is the creature of the legislature. There's never any disagreement between them and the prime minister, as there is sometimes between you and the president. When there's a disagreement, they just kick him out. They have a no-confidence vote, a new election, and they get a prime minister who agrees with the legislature.
1: See, you hear the difference right there? We actually elect the executive who's going to lead the country. And then we have a Congress and a Senate, a House and a Senate that have to make language work, which is, again, why we're having trouble passing the Save America Act right now, you know, because they're not working together. But that's the structure that we have in place. It's not just a ridiculous representation like they have over there. What I was going to tell you, like about Spain, for example, the president there, I think, won with like 25% of the vote. The way they do it is they have to have win a certain number of seats in their respective houses, whatever they are, for control of the government. And then if they can't reach that, then they try and form coalitions with the other parties because they don't have one or two. They don't have two parties. In some cases, there's like 12. So you have to build these coalitions to make your party big enough to have the most seats, and then from that body they pick a prime minister. This is what Labour has done over and over again in England. They've had 7 prime ministers in the last 10 years. None of them works, but they're all from the same party. Nobody gets to vote for the leader. You vote for your members of the House of Commons and the House of Lords. That's the way it works. The popularity of the guy in Spain who's a socialist is very low. I think I saw a poll where it was like at 17%. But he's the leader because he has the coalition to put him there. And only they can take him out. That's the way it works. That's not the way to do government. This is why our government is so much better. This is why a two-party system is actually much better than having many, many parties. This is the why it works. And why it works is because with our system, what do we get more than anything that is always portrayed to be a bad thing, but in all reality, it's a great thing? It's gridlock. Yes. Scalia said, learn to love the gridlock.
0: The Europeans look at the system and they say, well, it passes one house, it doesn't pass the other house. Sometimes the other house is in the control of a different party. It passes both, and then this president who has a veto power vetoes it, and they look at this and they say, it is gridlock. And I hear Americans saying this nowadays, and there's a lot of it going around. They talk about a dysfunctional government because there's disagreement, and the framers would have said yes. That's exactly the way we set it up. We wanted this to be power, contradicting power, because the main ill that beset us, as Hamilton said in The Federalist, when he talked about a separate Senate. He said, yes, it seems inconvenient, but inasmuch as the main ill that besets us is an excess of legislation, it won't be so bad. This is 1787. He didn't know what an excess of legislation was. So unless Americans can appreciate that and learn to love the separation of powers, which means learning to love the gridlock, which the framers believed would be the main protection of minorities. The main protection. If a bill is about to pass that really comes down hard on some minority, they think it's terribly unfair, it doesn't take much to throw a monkey wrench into this complex system. So Americans should appreciate that, and they should learn to love the gridlock. It's there for a reason, so that the legislation that gets out will be good legislation.
1: That's what it's for the legislation to get out to be good legislation. Gridlock is good. Greed is good. They said that in Wall Street. Remember that movie, Greed is Good? Greed is good. Just like Milton Friedman used to say, tell who's the man who's not greedy. Point him out. I want to know who that person is. But gridlock is good because it stops bad legislation. Sometimes it even stops good legislation. But that's only because the elected representatives, you know who I'm talking about right now, don't want to seem to push it through or don't want to take the actions that they know they're entitled to, like a talking filibuster. They don't want to take those actions to get even good legislation through. So gridlock at times can have negative benefits, but that's only because of the people involved, not the system. The system is good. The system works. The system is something that needs to be cherished. The system is in danger, though, of people who don't like it tearing it down because they're starting to get elected now. Donald Trump calls them straight-up communists. I don't disagree with him. They call themselves Democrat socialists. Well, you know, you can put on a costume, but what's underneath is really all that matters. This is something that's got to be stopped, and we need to remember the words about the structure of our government and why it is structured exactly the way it is. Pass that on. Pass that down to your kids and your grandkids. This is what needs to be remembered. Wrap it up next. Take some phone calls if you're there. 844-484-3872. 844-4-THE-USA. It's Jim in for Vince on The Vince Show.
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7: It's The Vince Show. It's producer Jim in for Vince today. Let's go. Debbie's been holding for a long time. Let's see what Deb wants to talk about. Good. Thank you for holding, Debbie.
8: First of all, Jim, you're doing a wonderful job.
7: Thank you.
8: And I have a COVID story to tell you.
7: Okie doke.
8: In 2020, my dad got the vaccine, and a few weeks later, he wasn't feeling well, so I took him to the ER. Of course, I couldn't go in with him because of COVID restraints.
7: Yeah, I know that.
8: And they took him over to the COVID hospital. And thank goodness he was on the first floor, so I could stand in their flower bed and look in his window and talk to him on the phone until he went on the ventilator. And then I would just go and stand in the flower bed and look at him. Okay, he passed away, and we had a service at the cemetery for him. Everyone had to stay in their vehicles. No one could get out of their cars. And so he passed away. But this is the main thing. There was a program by the government, and it paid for his total funeral because he died
7: really?
8: Of COVID.
7: That's interesting. Yes. I'd never heard anything like that before. I'm going to have to look into that. But it almost sounds like
8: yes.
7: a CYA kind of deal where they they're trying to stop lawsuits

0: So what is this going to cost the Democrats? Everything that we've talked about today, is this going to cost Democrats at all? They're not getting popular. That's the thing. Everybody's complaining about Republicans, but Democrats are not getting popular. Harry Enten says people don't think that they're going to be able to do anything about any of these issues anyway. Listen to this.
1: I would argue the biggest red flag that Democrats have, the biggest red flag, look at this. It's apathy, not believing that Democrats can change anything. Because the impacts of Democratic policies on your cost of living, only 41% say help. Hurt or wouldn't change it? The clear majority, nearly 3 in 5, 59%. So, look, these are all the red flags. If, in fact, Democrats can't take back control of either the House and or the Senate, and if Trump can stop them, this is what's going on.
0: So that's it. See, people aren't happy with Democrats. They don't think anything's going to change. There may be all these polls out there, or this or that, and somebody else is leading. And they were always, at this time of year anyway, they were always leaning towards a Democrat candidate and then tighten up at the end. I've seen another poll with that freak Tallarico leading Ken Paxton by a couple of points. Tallarico is not going to win in Texas. He's just not. We've elected Ken Paxton to statewide office 3 times already. We know the baggage. We're familiar with it. A lot of it is made up garbage. A lot of it is because people don't like him. He was not a squish like many in the Texas legislature are, including the Speaker of the Texas House. Pay no attention. People aren't happy with Democrats. We can win this. This is what I want you to take away from today. We can still win. Fight, inform people, inform friends, knock on doors, have conversations. That's the way you do it. Jim and for Vince on The Vince Show.
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15: They have one more chance. I'm Lee Silicera, Fox News. President Trump says Iran must come to the table to avoid a massive U.S. attack.
16: President Trump says the U.S. military was prepared to deliver a decapitating attack on Iran over the weekend before he called off strikes to allow for a new round of talks.
17: This is a last chance for them to sign a good document.
16: The president says a deal would be implemented in 2 phases. First, reopening the Strait of Hormuz, and then negotiating Iran's denuclearization.
17: Now that'll take a little while, but we're very strong on it. They cannot.

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0: App Store or Google Play. Renee is in Boston. Hi, Renee. What's up?
11: Hi. Thank you so much for taking my call. I'm a single parent researching the best ways to pay for college. I have two sons. My older son went into the trades, a.k.a. no college debt. My youngest son is starting his freshman year at a private college in New York in a couple of weeks.
0: Well,
11: the good news is
0: where'd you get the money for a private college?
11: We have $72,000 in need-based scholarship.
0: Okay. Is it $72,000 or is it more?
11: No, it's $72,000, which leaves me to pay $14,000 per year.
0: Of what?
11: Tuition.
0: Oh, I thought it was $72,000. So tuition the tuition at the private school is $86,000 a year.
11: More than that.
0: Mm. Okay.
11: I think it's $93,000.
0: Mm-hmm. Okay. And what pray tell is this young man studying that's worth $100,000 a year?
11: Yeah, but they gave us $72,000.
0: I know.
11: In need-based scholarships, which means I only have to pay back
0: what do you make?
11: $14,000. I gross $113,000.
0: Okay. Can you just pay $14,000 out of pocket then?
11: That's what I'm thinking about doing.
0: Yeah.
11: Paying $14,000 out of pocket.
0: Okay. Then you really don't have a question if you just do that. That's okay. And it sounds like it's what you're going to do. What I will tell you from our research is, and we had an award-winning documentary called Borrowed Future on student loan debt, which you're not talking about student loans. But what we found is the biggest mistake people make in college is the school they choose. Okay? Now, I don't know if you can find a school that's only $14,000 out of your pocket somewhere else, or if this guy, does he have great grades, or is it 100% based on needs with you making $115,000 a year? I can't imagine the need of that.
11: He has great grades, and he was recruited by the football coach.
6: Oh, so he'll be playing?
11: Yes.
6: Oh, okay. So there's an athletic component to it.
0: Well, sort of. You said it's need-based.
11: Yes, it has to be need-based because it's a Division III school.
6: Okay, gotcha. Okay.
0: And again, he's studying what you told me, but I already forgot.
11: Economics.
0: Okay, cool. All right, so if you can do this and he can play football for 4 years and you can come out of pocket $14,000 a year and you can cover that and cash flow it for 4 years and he gets a degree for the equivalent of $60,000 out of pocket, then that's not going to be a bad deal, right?
11: Yeah, that's what I think.
0: Yeah.
11: Mm-hmm.
0: But if he could have gotten 100% free ride somewhere else, 100% nothing out of pocket, then I'm going to argue.
11: Not that I'm aware of. Yeah,
0: well, you didn't try. He got recruited from one place.
11: Mm-hmm.
0: And you went where they called you, because they gave you a big old number, but it wasn't a big enough number.
11: Mm-hmm.
0: So. Mm-hmm. Yeah, the philosophical thing, if I were you, I would do the deal, okay? But the philosophical thing I want to lay out there for you, and more importantly for all of our tens of millions of listeners, is that where you go to school does not matter, okay? No one has, you go in to see your doctor, you don't ask him where he went to school. You go in to hire a lawyer, you don't ask him where they went to school. You go in and sit down with an economist, you don't say, where'd you go to school? Unless they got a PhD from freaking Harvard, and then somebody will bring it up. It's like they're vegetarian. They feel like they have to tell you, but other than that, it's not a thing, right? So you just don't go somewhere just because, and don't go somewhere by default. But it sounds like this deal's not super bad. But if you told me you were coming out of pocket $40,000.
6: Yeah, you wouldn't be able to afford it.
0: I'd be resetting his whole expectation about where he goes to school. I'd say go to school somewhere that you can afford to pay cash for.
6: Or at the beginning of August.
0: Or if you came out of pocket, or if you tell me you're going in student loan debt to do this, I would just say, no, there's another way to do it. And you can go to a different school, and you can afford it. By the way, folks, the average in-state tuition in America today is $14,000. That's what she's paying out of her pocket. So all the free money that they gave her just brought the cost down to what the average state tuition is. Now, maybe not in New York. She's in New York.
6: Boston,
0: I'm not sure that state tuition will be true in New York. But I don't know who all offers in-state tuition in New York. It's a state college. But I'm going to guess and say that one's higher than the average. But still, you cannot justify coming out of pocket $100,000 a year for a school that you could get virtually the same

0: curriculum and the same textbooks in a lot of cases by going to a state school. 78% of the CEOs of publicly traded Fortune 500 companies went to a state school. Where you go to school does not matter. Whether you go to class or play beer pong matters. Whether you learn something while you're there matters. Whether you study something like economics that's usable in the marketplace, that matters. And so this is a sharp young guy, obviously. And so the good news is she's got the money to cover the 14. The 14's not unreasonable. And, you know, as long as they don't rescind the scholarship. But if they rescind these scholarships or these things, you know, and he gets hurt playing football, then he's going to a different school if he's mine.
1: Yeah.
0: Because we're not coming out of pocket 50 grand so you can finish up where they started me with
1: a
0: 72,000.
1: And it's a pretty debatable topic, but even college sports at a 3D, you know what I mean? A school, it's not like it's SEC and football, right? Like that, you have a full-time.
0: Well, the only reason it's just a job.
1: You have a full-time.
0: It's a $72,000 a year job.
1: That's it. Totally. That's what I was going to say, is at that point you are going, because they're paying for your college.
0: Well, and then they take that team and they go play a big school, and that school pays them $1 million for beating the crap
1: that's
0: out
1: right.
0: of them. Yeah, that's what happens. So that's where it comes from. But
1: that's true. Oh, man.
0: Yeah. But hey.
1: Well, what's crazy too is
0: his deal is not a bad deal.
1: Sure. Totally.
0: Always look at lots of options and don't just set the thing up on based on where you're going to school. It's the number one mathematical mistake in the whole college equipment, whole college decision-making paradigm.
1: Yeah. Well, average tuition, I just looked, was $12,000. Room and board is $13,000 to $15,000.
0: Yeah.
1: You're starting to pay more for room and board than the actual
0: tuition.
1: Tuition.
0: Yeah. They're going to price themselves out of the market if they keep it up.
1: People are
0: going, like she said, she got one went in the trades. He's going to end up making more than the economist.
1: Right.
0: Yeah. The diesel mechanic will make more than the economist. We're done here. That's what's going to happen. 120 a year diesel mechanic right now. So, yeah. Sounds like Renee's a good mom. She got two boys she's raised. Both of them coming out. They're both productive.
1: Well done, Renee.
0: Very cool. Good
1: well
0: for
1: done.
0: You, Renee.
1: And I hope it goes well.
0: I do too.
1: Hope he doesn't get injured. I hope it and he loves it.
0: Yeah. Hope it all works out perfect.
1: Yep.
0: If it doesn't, pull him, though. Put him in a school you can afford.

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0: Dennis is in Denver. Hi, Dennis. How are you?
11: Hey, Dave and Rachel. Thank you for taking my call. Doing well. How about yourself?
0: Better than I deserve. What's up?
11: Awesome. So I'm 24 years old. I have about $170,000 in a regular savings account. I'm embarrassed to say that, but that's what it is for now. My question is, my mother is currently renting a home. She has been renting the house for quite some time, about 5 years now. She doesn't own a home herself, and the home is worth about $180,000. I could cash flow it and have her pay rent. She's the one encouraging me to do this, to build some equity over time and also have some income from the rent that she'll be paying me. I'm wondering if that's a wise decision to make.
0: Where'd you get $170,000 at 24?
11: I've been working since I was 16, and to be honest with you, I just have accumulated that much. Over the years, I have I take home about $3,900 a month, and I have no debt, no payments at all, no car payment. And I also don't pay for housing as a benefit through my employer.
0: What do you do?
11: I'm a property manager for a ski resort.
0: Okay. Wow. Well, you've done really well, sir.
12: Well done.
0: Congratulations. Very well done.
11: Thank you.
0: How old is your mom?
11: She's 60, and she's looking to live in that current house for 5 to 7 more years before she retires and goes back to her home country. Mm. At least that's what she says.
0: Yeah.
11: But it's unknown.
0: Okay.
12: Is the house nearby? Is it in Denver?
11: No, actually, it's in the outskirts of Houston, Texas.
0: Yeah.
12: Oh, okay.
0: Okay. What's her home country? Just curious.
11: Honduras.
0: Okay, cool. Doesn't affect the answer. I was just curious. But I think your mom wanting you to own a piece of real estate at 24 that's going up in value is a good idea. I think renting to relatives is a really, really, really bad idea. And I think owning rental real estate in a town you don't live in is a bad idea.
11: Okay.
0: So this is going to go sideways. Something's going to happen. Somebody's going to get sick. Something's going to shift. You're going to get married. Your new wife's not going to like the arrangement. Something's going to happen somewhere. I would rather, if your mom needs some help through those years, which it doesn't sound like she does, she's paying her rent now and she's working. And when she retires, she's going to leave and go to Honduras. So she's probably in pretty good shape. After all, she raised you, and you're pretty frugal, so I'm guessing she's probably doing a pretty decent job. But anyway, I would just live your life with your 170, and if you need, for some reason, to, you know, if you want to help your mom at some point with some cash, that's fine. But I don't think this is the best way to help your mom, and it's not the best way to help you.
11: Right. And she doesn't need the help at all. She just is encouraging me.
12: She just thought it'd be a good idea.
0: She just wants you to own real estate.
12: And it's something going up in value. She wants to pay her son. She'd rather be paying you than a landlord. Like, I understand how she got here.
0: Yeah.
12: It's just when you look at all the facts, it's probably not the best route.
0: When the heat and air goes out and it's $8,000 next year,
11: right?
0: You got a problem. Mm-hmm. You know, and when this or that happens, you got a problem. And by the way, you're supposed to go up on the rent every year when you're a landlord. That's how it works.
12: Well, he
0: and that's your mom.
12: Well, he wouldn't do that for 5 years.
0: I know. I know. And so you're not getting the right rate of return on your $770,000.
12: Right.
0: So you're not going to go. You're not going to go up on the rent. And you should. And but you can't because it's mom.
12: Not,
0: you can't because it's mom.
12: His sweet mom is going to be retired.
0: His sweet
12: in five
0: mom.
12: Years.
0: That's right. She needs to just rent and then execute her plan. He needs to execute
12: that's
0: his
12: right.
0: plan.
12: I agree. Keep it separate, Dennis. Yeah. But I understand how she and you thought maybe this could be a good idea, but at the end of the day,
0: after
12: probably not the best.
0: Sitting in this seat for 35 years, I can tell you that very few people have called up and go, oh, that really changed everything, except in bad ways. And so,
12: if anything, Dennis, I would recommend you put your 170 or part of it, half of it, into the market. You could be making more return on that. That is one thing I would say is do something with that money you have saved.
0: All sitting in checking is not good.
12: That's right. That's right.
0: Yeah. So you need to move some of it somewhere and start thinking about what, you know, where you want to live.
12: Yeah.
0: You got free housing right now, so that's okay.
12: Yep.
0: But I would park the vast majority of that in at least an S&P 500 or sit down with a SmartVestor Pro and let them help you develop a game plan.
12: Yep.
0: For investing that. Because the crazy thing, y'all, not just him, but everybody else, just think about this, okay? In 2023, the market went up, the S&P, Standard & Poor 500, which is the 500 largest stocks, and you can buy that in a mutual fund, went up 26%. In 2024, it went up 25%. In 2025, it went up 18%. Year to date in 26, it's up over 10%. And we're not even at the end of the year yet. Okay? Or you can get 3.5% on a high yield savings account. So basically, had you been invested, if you're out there and you've been invested for those 4 years, you would have doubled your money. And by the way, I have some money sitting in an S&P. That's where I park money while I'm waiting to buy a piece of real estate. And so during that five-year period of time, the money that I've got sitting in there doubled. That's crazy, y'all. So like if it's $1 million, you got $2 million, that kind of thing. If it's 170, you got 340. Now, the market does not always do that. That's an unusually good four-year period of time. But that's a lot, y'all. That's crazy. And so, you know, just leaving money in a fruit jar in the backyard buried because it's, quote, safe, no, it's not, because you're getting beat up out here by inflation. So you need to be investing at a rate that's higher than taxes and inflation, which is higher than 6% on your long-term investing, because you got to cover taxes and inflation. Inflation runs about 4.2, and then you're going to have income taxes some kind on that money somewhere. So when you got money like he's got sitting there, be Rachel's point, get it to where it's working for you. Andrew is in Tampa. Hi, Andrew. What's up?
13: Well, I've got an interesting problem. I am truly blessed. I'm in a very strong financial position, but you've got me getting, anxiety because I burnt through my baby step three. I had a couple of very large ticket recent expenses that fortunately, you know, I had that fund and was able to pay it. So, you know, just not having, I'm super cash poor right now, but I was wanting to know your opinion on borrowing against a 401k, since I can pay it back to myself with interest at roughly the rate that the market's moving.
0: No, it's not the rate the market's moving. It's more like 5 or 6%. You don't pay yourself back on 401k loans at market rate. You mean the market on a high-yield savings account maybe, but not the market on not what the S&P 500's doing, no. The program's not available. But anyway, the answer is no. I would never borrow on a 401k under any circumstances. The only time I would take or use 401k money is to avoid a foreclosure or bankruptcy. You're nowhere near that. How much money did you have in your emergency fund?
13: Well, going back to COVID, I had quite a bit, but I used that to buy a business, and I now own 4 locations, and that's doing real well, and I'm keeping all of that money separate to continue to grow that business.
0: Yeah, how much money's in that business?
13: So, how much money is in the business?
0: How much money are you saying? You said I'm keeping all that money. How much is in there?
13: It makes about $300,000 a year.
0: Good. And all that money's just sitting there in retained earnings?
13: Well, no, I've used it to buy properties and open additional shops.
0: Okay, how much cash is sitting in there right now?
13: In the business account, about 180 right now.
0: Okay, and how much was your emergency fund recently until you had these unexpected big purchases?
13: Was about 100,000.
0: Why'd you have 100,000 in your emergency fund? 3 to 6 months of expenses should be in your emergency fund. 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Okay, so I'd take some of your 880, maybe 30 or 40 or whatever, 3 to 6 months of expenses, and move it over there, set it in your emergency fund, and call it a day.

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0: That's good. Michaela is in Philadelphia. Hi, Michaela. How are you?
12: I'm good. How are you guys doing?
0: Better than we deserve. What's up?
12: I'm calling because I'm wondering what it means to be a beneficiary on a will and if that person who is the holder of the will, if they pass away, does the beneficiary inherit any debt?
0: Okay. The second answer is no. The first answer is there's not really anything called a beneficiary. There's an heir. You can name an heir.
12: Okay.
0: You can name who you're going to leave money to. There's certain kinds of things like your 401k. You can put a beneficiary on that. Life insurance has a beneficiary on it. An annuity can have a beneficiary on it, but a will technically doesn't use that term. It would be more that you're just the heir or the person that has willed the money. A will also has, and this may be what you're talking about, I'm not sure, they will assign someone to manage the affairs of the estate and follow the directions of the will, and that's called the executor of the will. Is okay. that what you're thinking of?
12: I think so.
0: Whose will are we talking about?
12: This is my grandmother's will.
0: Okay. And well, if she's simply leaving you money, it's that simple. Okay?
12: Okay.
0: The executor, as the word implies, executes. Executors execute the terms of the will. So if the will says you get $5,000 of grandmother's money, your cousin gets $3,000,

0: No, you want to keep that as an IRA. Roll it from there, from a traditional into a traditional IRA, into a good mutual fund that's doing something. Get a good SmartVestor Pro to help you with that. We don't use the HSA instead of IRAs. No, no. IRAs are much more flexible, a lot more things you can do with them than you can with the HSA. But, by the way, sidebar, if you
1: from a tax perspective, though, the HSA.
0: Do what?
1: From a tax perspective, the HSA
0: grows
1: great.
0: Like, it grows just like their traditional
1: IRA. I
0: know, IRA.
1: And isn't it? And it's pre-tax that goes in too.
0: Yep.
1: You don't. Yeah. You.
0: So
1: avoid,
0: it's like a traditional.
1: You avoid double taxes.
0: It's like no, you get double taxed. If you don't, if you don't use it for medical, you get taxed.
1: Not at the end, at retirement.
0: Yeah. Yeah. When you pull the HSA out at 65 and you start using it for retirement money, you pay income tax on it.
1: Uh-huh.
0: Yeah. Just like a traditional 401k.
1: Why did I feel like the growth was tax free in an HSA?
0: No, it's tax free if you use it for medical.
1: No.
0: You buy a Tylenol. They don't. There's zero taxes. But.
1: Uh-huh.
0: You
1: should get some Mucinex.
0: It's a lot of Tylenol.
1: My HSA.
0: Yeah, but your HSA. I mean, it's you got a big old traditional lump sum sitting there, and there's not anything you can do with it, except that. So, but no, I wouldn't put more money in there than that, and I wouldn't do any of that until that's a baby step 7 and beyond type strategy where you've maxed out 401ks, mega Roths, mega backdoor. Well, everything, you know, mega 401ks,
1: well,
0: everything, got all going into Roth. You can't do anything else. And I think, okay, here's a little bit more money I can keep the government's hands
1: off.
0: Yeah,
1: and again, you can't get to it, well, unless for medical, right, until retirement.
0: 65, yeah.
1: So it's stuck in there again. So
0: I can get mine, but I don't need it. So I'm not going to, I'm just going to let it sit there and grow. Just let it sit there and grow. That's what it's for. It never was intended to be used by me. That was just keeping the government's stinking hands off my stinking money. That puts this hour of the Ramsey Show in the books. We'll be back with you before you know it. In the meantime, remember, there's ultimately only one way to financial peace, and that's to walk daily with the Prince of Peace, Christ Jesus.

0: If you want to win with money in 2026, you can't keep living normal. Normal's broke. You need a plan. 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
4: He pulled back one last time. I'm Lisa Lacera, Fox News. President Trump says he's giving Iran one last chance to come to the bargaining table to avoid what he's calling a massive attack by the U.S.
5: President Trump says U.S. forces were ready to launch another wave of airstrikes on Iran over the weekend.
6: We're going to hit them very hard yesterday, very, very hard, harder than any attack, I think I can say, generals, from a point of knowledge, any attack since World War II.
5: President Trump says the blockade of Iranian ports will remain and will not be lifted until there's a deal or, quote, total surrender.
4: Fox's Lucas Tomlinson at the White House. The president says any deal would first call for reopening the Strait of Hormuz and then Iran getting rid of its nuclear weapons. Senate Democratic leader Chuck Schumer blasting Republicans over the nomination of Todd Blanche as the next attorney general. This morning, the two holdouts, Tom Tillis of North Carolina and John Cornyn of Texas, said they would vote in favor of Blanche after he agreed to terminate plans to create a fund to compensate allies of President Trump.
7: Instead of seeing Todd Blanche's so-called deal for the sham that it is, Senate Republicans are once again taking Trump's personal attorney at his word.

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7: 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Listen, I need everyone to put your phones down. Yes, put it down. 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
1: Well, it's official. 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And because they're my friends, they trust me. As for the rest of you, well, Pure Talk understands that even though you might

0: And I really don't think God's mad at me about that.
1: No.
0: And he's asking me to manage his money, by the way. I'm
1: right.
0: a steward.
1: Right.
0: And so, now, if you're Muslim, you're not allowed to do any of it anyway by the Quran. You can't put a dime in those kinds of things, period. You don't have, it's not an option. And so, ethical question over. You cannot engage in things like that, period. And you can't even put money in a bank because you can't, it's usury to receive interest. And the Quran, if you're strictly following the Quran, you're not allowed to draw interest. And so, obviously, there's some Muslims that don't strictly follow the Quran, like there's some Christians that don't as strictly follow the biblical interpretation of something.
1: Mm-hmm.
0: And so, but, you know, so you've just got to look at things. But it is, I love your question because you're thinking and saying, my faith matters to me, my values matter to me, and I don't want to support things that are bad
1: mm-hmm.
0: from a worldview standpoint.
1: That are against, yeah.
0: I think that's wise.
1: Yes, but I think to your point, when it's all being exchanged, again, it's not going to that company.
0: Yeah. You
1: it's
0: are
1: really
0: making money off of that company when that company prospers.
1: Sure.
0: But that you know, that's part of it. But it's a hard thing to figure out. Nice question. Thank you, sir.

0: If you want to win with money in 2026, you can't keep living normal. Normal's broke. 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Money comes in, money goes out, and they still got nothing to show for it. 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
2: Deadline. I'm Sue Guzman, Fox News. President Trump talking tough with Iran, saying Tehran has one more chance to reach a deal or face severe consequences.
3: President Trump says he called off another round of airstrikes against Iran last night after Arab leaders called him and requested he do so. The president says this could be for the last time.
4: I want to give him every last chance before decapitation.
3: President Trump says U.S. forces were ready to launch another wave of airstrikes on Iran over the weekend.
4: We're going to hit them very hard yesterday, very, very hard, harder than any attack, I think I can say, General, from a point of knowledge, any attack since World War II.
3: President Trump says the blockade of Iranian ports will remain and will not be lifted until there's a deal or, quote, total surrender.
2: Fox's Lucas Tomlinson, the Port of Peace official overseeing Gaza's post-war transition, is met with Israeli Prime Minister Benjamin Netanyahu discussing a new disarmament deal with Hamas. President Trump announced the agreement as part of a broader ceasefire deal. President Trump calling on the Senate now to remain in D.C. and pass a voter ID law ahead of the November midterms, one that would require people to register to vote in a federal election and show identification at the voting booth.
5: Conservatives and President Trump are imploring members to stay in session to pass the Save America Act.
4: I think there's nothing more important than the Save America Act. I think they should stay. They do what they want, but I think they should stay.
5: But that's not the plan. It's about the math. Two earlier efforts to pass the Save America Act failed to get a simple majority. Plus 60 votes are necessary to break a filibuster. President Trump upbraided Senate Majority Leader John Thune. The president begged Thune to convince the Senate to take action. But Thune is resisting. He wants

0: Welcome back to the Ramsey Show in the Fairwinds Credit Union Studios. Kevin is in Lincoln, Nebraska. Hi, Kevin. How are you?
1: I'm doing well. How are you?
0: Better than I deserve. What's up?
1: Well, kind of wondering. My wife and I became debt-free last year, paid off the house, got our emergency fund.
0: Wow. Good for you.
1: Yeah. Thank you. Thank you. I owe it to you guys. I wish I could say I did it strictly Ramsey, but it was more Dave-ish along the way. We probably could have got it done a lot faster had we been more strict.

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9: 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All right, Ann is with us in Akron, Ohio. Hi, Ann. How are you?
10: I'm doing well, Dave. How about you?
9: Better than I deserve. How can we help?
10: It's great to have you and Rachel on the line because I have a debate with my husband, and I really need both of your inputs.
0: Yes, we love a debate. Cannot wait to know if you're the winner, but we will tell you.
10: I mean, I feel like I'm the winner, but of course I would say
0: probably,
10: that.
0: You probably are, Anne. You probably are.
9: We can already tell, yeah.
0: Okay, so what's going on?
10: We do our monthly budget together, and we have a slush fund for stuff like vacation items, you know, just bigger expenses that come along monthly. And then we have money going towards the down payment and that sort of thing. My husband says that our slush fund should be considered spent money. So we put it on the budget as spent money. But I say we should count each individual charge, like for hotel rooms, for food and everything. So what do you guys think?
9: So you're talking about you're setting money aside for Christmas, and when you take it out of the budget, how do you take it out of the budget if you don't show it as spent money?
10: What I was going to say, I was telling him that. So we're going on our honeymoon, which is a year delayed, to Italy. And we are buying, like, hotel rooms and stuff monthly, like we spend, like, for excursions.
9: You would reduce the savings.

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0: Adam is in Albuquerque, New Mexico. Hi, Adam. How are you?
15: Pretty good. How are you doing?
0: Better than I deserve. What's up?
15: Well, I kind of have a crazy one for you. I'm thinking about selling my house and buying a van and doing the van life thing.
0: The van life thing. What does that mean? You're going to live in a van?
16: Down by the river? Adam, where are you going?
15: Yeah, it sounds crazy at the surface, I understand. I'm 33, single, no debt besides my mortgage, and I work fully remote. And I previously worked in construction and lived in RVs and traveled, and that's where I saved the most amount of money in my life is when I did that. And now I have a house, and I feel like all I do is spend my money. It's about a little over 40% of my take-home pay.
16: Mm. How much do you make a year, did you say?
15: 135.
16: Okay.
0: Well, 40% of your take-home pay, we're not going to recommend, but I don't know if that justifies a van. I mean, that's a pretty extreme swing from that. So you just travel around, living in the van, working remote.
15: Yes, sir. Yep.
0: Okay. Campground to campground, I take it, right?
15: BLM land, there's some things you can do for free. There's some things you can do where it's paid.
0: Okay.
16: Do you know how long are you thinking? Do you have a time frame or are you just, you're not tethered down to anything specific? So you're just like, I just want to see what happens.
15: No, I'm not tethered down. I originally bought this house to be close to family, but I ended up just sitting here working my remote job and, you know, not really wanting to be in the area. I kind of want to get back out on the road and travel and see things. I feel like I've followed the Ramsey plan fairly well.
0: Except for that 40% of your take-home pay house payment.
15: Yes, sir. Yes, sir. I hear that one in my brain every day. And then I also hear, you know, if I sell my house and buy a depreciating asset, I also hear that in my brain every day.
0: So if you do the van thing, the answer to your question is, regardless of it's cool, it sounds fun, it sounds like an adventure. It's not a good 10-year plan.
15: No.
0: It's not a bad 2 or 3 year plan. Mm-hmm.
16: And if you save that much money and put it aside by the time you're done with everything to be able to
0: put roots down
16: somewhere.
0: Yeah, you're 33 and single, and we're pretty much ensuring you're going to stay single if you're going to live in a van.
15: You could say that.
0: Yeah.
15: I would say it's more of like a 5 year or less plan, and it's really
16: Listen, there's some women.
0: Well, there might be, but I'm just saying
16: too.
0: Your chances just went way down on that. So
15: I would. That's debatable, but
0: no, it's not. You cut out 75% of the female population that want to live in a van.
15: Maybe that 25% are the good ones left out there.
0: There you go.

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0: cowboys. Just small tracts of land, no big open fields. And to me, a cowboy was somebody that was tough, that wasn't scared to work. My dad was kind of a cowboy in my eyes. You know, he built houses his whole life. You have to have a pretty good work ethic to get up every morning and go do construction work in a hot sun in Alabama. And that was our version of a cowboy where I grew up.
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7: A new ultimatum. I'm Sue Guzman, Fox News. President Trump says Tehran has one more chance to reach a deal or else face severe consequences.
8: This is not the first time President Trump said he's halting strikes to give Iran an opportunity to come to the table. But this time he says it is their last chance. His goal remains consistent, reopening the Strait of Hormuz and ensuring that Iran cannot have a nuclear weapon. Meanwhile, Iran contradicting the progress the president claims that is being made, saying there are no talks taking place. President Trump later posting on Truth Social, writing in part, quote, they ask for a meeting, some would say beg, talks begin, with more scheduled in the immediate future, and they say openly and proudly that they're not having any discussions.
7: That is Fox's Natalie Chuck reporting. Authorities arresting a man they suspect of starting one of the devastating wildfires tearing through eastern Washington state. Spokane County Sheriff Spokesman John Knowles crediting an astute eyewitness for the arrest.
9: A citizen, very good citizen, noticed a male standing on the side of the road looking into the trees as he was going to pick somebody up. About 10 minutes later, as he was coming back through the area, he noticed the male was bending down near some grass. At that point, the male stood up and looked very nervous, according to our citizen witness.
7: Suspect identified as 37-year-old Aaron Farinacci, booked on suspicion of arson in connection with the Old Trails fire. It's currently being held in $1 million bond. The fire is one of several burning around Spokane. At least 700 structures have been destroyed so far. About 60,000 people have been forced to evacuate. And the Senate has passed a procedural vote that would fund the government through early December, and it sets up a vote on a final passage later in the week. Majority Leader John Thune has said he wants to pass government funding legislation through early December before the Senate leaves for a recess. 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
1: President Trump is calling on the Senate to remain in D.C. and pass a voter ID law ahead of the November midterms.
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3: I think there's nothing more important than the Save America Act. I think they should stay. They do what they want, but I think they should stay.
2: But that's not the plan. It's about the math. Two earlier efforts to pass the Save America Act failed to get a simple majority. Plus 60 votes are necessary to break a filibuster. President Trump upbraided Senate Majority Leader John Thune. The president begged Thune to convince the Senate to take action. But Thune is resisting. He wants members to go home and campaign.
1: Fox's Chad Pergram. Democrats are looking at Michigan in their bid to retake control of the Senate, but they are split over which candidate to support in Tuesday's primary.
4: The primary election coming up between Abdul El-Sayed and Representative Haley Stevens. An unusually competitive swing state matchup between a progressive and a more moderate Democrat. And while El-Sayed says he's not a socialist, he backs the majority of their positions. And did I mention that Stevens... well, she has backing from the governor, Gretchen Whitmer. Now, whoever wins is going to have a chance to face off against Republican Mike Rogers.
1: Fox's Kevin Cork. 25 states suing the Trump administration over the latest round of tariffs imposed on U.S. trading partners. Arizona Attorney General Chris Mays.
5: We are asking the Court of International Trade to block these tariffs, to declare them unlawful, and prevent the administration from continuing this pattern of overreach.
1: They say the states should be able to make their own decisions. The Trump administration imposed the tariff, citing failures of countries to prevent forced labor in U.S. supply chains. I'm Sue Guzman. This is Fox News.
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6: What's next with Iran? I'm Ted Lindner, Fox News. President Trump saying the White House is in new talks with Iran after calling off what he said was a massive attack. Former Vice President Mike Pence on the Fox News Rundown podcast saying that while he fully supports President Trump's efforts in the conflict with Iran, he doesn't have much faith in the Iranians.
7: The Iranians literally broke every promise in the memorandum of understanding within 7 days. And we've continued to see this back and forth and promise and provocations.
6: The former VP making it clear he thinks the White House needs to, quote, get the job done after a 47-year-long fight. You can hear more from Pence by tuning into the Fox News Rundown podcast. President Trump's pick to lead the Justice Department could advance closer to confirmation later today. Fox's Jared Halpern with more.
8: The Senate Judiciary Committee will vote on advancing Acting Attorney General Todd Blanche's nomination, a key step to confirmation that had been blocked by a pair of Republican senators. But John Cornyn of Texas and Tom Tillis of North Carolina dropped objections after Blanche pledged in writing to end a $1.8 billion anti-weaponization fund included in a settlement between President Trump and the IRS.
9: These people were treated horribly, and this fund could have given them some solace.
8: The president has suggested asking Congress to revive the compensation fund. A final confirmation vote for Blanche could come later this week. At the White House, Jared Halpern, Fox News.
6: And hundreds of buildings have been destroyed in the state of Washington after wildfires sparked up there this weekend. The fires in and around Spokane, the state's second largest city, had burned about 12.5 square miles by Monday and filled the sky with smoke and haze. Light winds and lower temperatures arriving to help firefighters, but at least 600 buildings have been destroyed and over 67,000 people under evacuation orders. 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
6: Today is primary day in the state of Michigan. 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
14: Voters in Michigan will be picking party nominees today for governor, for U.S. Senate, and for U.S. House races. Those races have garnered national attention due to the involvement of the so-called Democratic Socialists of America throwing their support behind certain Democratic Party candidates, including those who have made questioning U.S. policy supporting Israel a major issue. Michigan's primary today is considered to be open, as it does not exclude

0: exclude non-party affiliated voters, but does require a voter to pick a single party in which to cast a ballot. Voting in multiple party races would invalidate that ballot. Polls today open at 7 a.m. local and close at 8 at night. Eben Brown, Fox News.
1: President Trump fundraising on a two-day trip to the West Coast. Fox's Tanya J. Powers with more on that.
2: The two-day trip will include President Trump headlining a Republican National Committee dinner at Trump National Golf Club, Los Angeles, before he heads to Las Vegas, Nevada, to deliver remarks on the economy at Red Rock Casino. The White House says the purpose of the trip is to highlight his administration's economic accomplishments and crackdown on crime. It marks Trump's second visit to California in his second term. Last year, he went to the state on January 24th to see damage from the Los Angeles wildfires. Tanya J. Powers, Fox News.
1: Well, if Belgium is on your travel list, you'll want to take extra precautions. The U.S. State Department renewing a level 2 travel advisory, urging Americans to exercise increased caution because of concerns over petty crime, terrorism, and civil unrest. Officials are warning travelers to stay alert in tourist areas around train stations, banks, and ATMs, and to avoid demonstrations and to keep a close watch on personal belongings. No winner in Monday night's Powerball jackpot. That means the jackpot grows to at least $786 million for Wednesday night. The numbers drawn Monday were 8, 30, 41, 48, 54, and a Powerball of 4. The win on Wednesday night would net you $341 million in cash. I'm Ted Lindner. This is Fox News.
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0: to highlight his administration's economic accomplishments and crackdown on crime. It marks Trump's second visit to California in his second term. Last year, he went to the state on January 24th to see damage from the Los Angeles wildfires. Tanya J. Powers, Fox News.
1: 25 states suing the Trump administration over the latest round of tariffs imposed on U.S. trading partners. Arizona Attorney General Chris Mays.
2: We are asking the Court of International Trade to block these tariffs, to declare them unlawful, and prevent the administration from continuing this pattern of overreach.
1: The states claim the tariffs exceed executive authority. The Trump administration imposed the tariffs, citing failures of countries to prevent forced labor in U.S. supply chains. I'm Sue Guzman. This is Fox News.
3: It's Riley Green, and I'm here with Boot Barn.
4: When I was growing up in Alabama, we didn't have cowboys, just small tracts of land, no big open fields. And to me, a cowboy was somebody that was tough, that wasn't scared to work. My dad was kind of a cowboy in my eyes. You know, he built houses his whole life. 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And that was our version of a cowboy where I grew up.
3: Riley Green and Boot Barn, sharing a deep respect for the cowboy way.
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5: Every time I feel my baby kick, I sing. You don't understand. I never sing. I'm not good at singing. I'm the only person I know who's been booed off a karaoke stage. But that was before I was pregnant. Today,

0: explores diplomatic options with Iran, the IRGC is continuing attacks in the Gulf. Overnight, at least one cargo ship was hit with an unknown projectile, according to maritime tracking groups. This was near the Strait of Hormuz, and the incident comes as the U.S. naval blockade remains in effect.
1: Fox's Trey Yingston, Tel Aviv. Oil prices back up more than 2% this morning after the big drop when President Trump called off that attack over the weekend. Democrats are taking the president to court again, suing to block his latest round of tariffs in 60 countries, months after the Supreme Court invalidated even bigger tariffs.
2: The states filed the lawsuit at the U.S. Court of International Trade in New York, arguing the tariffs exceed President Trump's legal authority to impose taxes. A group of small businesses also filed suit to block the tariffs last month. The administration announced sweeping tariffs on July 24th, accusing the EU and other trading partners of not doing enough to stop the flow of goods made with forced labor.
1: Well, that's Fox's Jared Albert. It's primary day in three states. Polls opening now in Virginia as Republicans pick a nominee to take on Democratic Senator Mark Warner. There are also congressional races in Missouri and Michigan, where a Democratic contest for senator is getting the most attention.
3: Between Abdul El-Sayed and Representative Haley Stevens pits an establishment Democrat against a progressive challenger. Sayed wants Medicare for all. He's also been more outspoken on Gaza. Stevens, however, is the more moderate of the two.
1: Fox's Alex Hogan. The winner will face Republican Mike Rogers in November. 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
6: It takes 12 years to create a graduate. It takes about the same time to create a dropout. The difference between a child becoming one or the other could be you. Studies prove that reading to a child regularly dramatically improves reading skills. 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So United Way is calling for 1 million volunteers over the next 3 years. 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
8: In the newsroom, I'm Alex Wiederspiel. State police arrested a Barber County woman and charged her with attempted murder, this following a shooting at a campsite on Turkey Bone Road. Troopers say 45-year-old Regina Collette shot another woman during an altercation involving the brother of the witness. Collette is being held on a $100,000 cash-only bond. A Harrison County woman is facing kidnapping charges. 51-year-old Mary Ash is reportedly prohibited from being in contact with a juvenile who she's then accused of taking from a home without consent. Ash is being held on a $25,000 bond. A long detailed defense of how Governor Patrick Morrissey is handling a key state welfare program tied to clothing. And Morrissey says he's doing the responsible thing. Read about the latest today at WVMetroNews.com. In the newsroom, I'm Alex Wiederspiel.
9: It's Riley Green, and I'm here with Boot Barn.
10: When I was growing up in Alabama, we didn't have cowboys. Just small tracts of land, no big open fields. And to me, a cowboy was somebody that was tough, that wasn't scared to work. My dad was kind of a cowboy in my eyes. You know, he built houses his whole life. You have to have a pretty good work ethic to get up every morning and go do construction work in a hot sun in Alabama. And that was our version of a cowboy where I grew up.
9: Riley Green and Boot Barn, sharing a deep respect for the cowboy way.

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1: Possible fog this morning, sunny high 85. Tonight, cloudy, low 67. Wednesday, fog in the morning, sunny during the day, high 85. Wednesday night, might see some showers, possible thunderstorm, low 68. Thursday, expect rain and a thunderstorm, high 83. Friday, a chance of rain and a thunderstorm, high 83. That's your full forecast on 103.3 WKMZ.
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0: It's the voice of West Virginia. I'm Chris Lawrence, and it's 6:06. Let's get an update on what's happening across West Virginia this morning at the Metro News Anchor Desk. Two West Virginia counties are getting federal help in their flood recovery.
1: Governor Patrick Morrisey says $4.5 million in federal funding is going to Upshur and Lewis counties. Those areas were devastated by the July 21st flooding that swept through the state. Morrisey says President Trump approved the state's request for a disaster declaration in those two counties. Nearly 50 homes were destroyed in Lewis County that night. 13 homes were wiped out in Upshur County. Morrisey saying in a release, quote, "This expedited arrival will provide critical assistance as they begin the difficult process of rebuilding their lives." FEMA is continuing to review applications from five other West Virginia counties affected by that severe storm. I'm Jack Carlson, WVMetroNews.com.
0: Meanwhile, we're starting to see some numbers to get a handle on exactly how severe the high water impact was in the region. In Lewis County, more than 200 homes were impacted, and 48 of those were a total loss. The county's acting director of emergency management, H. Keith Talbert, said about 30 families have nowhere to go.
2: A national company donated six of their properties for 30 days to these families to at least give them a place to rest until they can, you know, work on insurance or other means to find a future home.
0: Meanwhile, in Upshur County, 1,200 surveys were returned, and the tally there included 13 homes destroyed, 92 with major damage, another 440 with minor damage, and 376 that simply had some kind of impact. 48 of those reported homes were inaccessible. Governor Morrisey is defending the state's decision to close child clothing voucher applications earlier this year. In a long release from the Morrisey administration on Monday, the state says it's doing the responsible thing by shutting down registration after only a week of being open. Clothing vouchers are given through the Temporary Assistance for Needy Families, TANF program. State Revenue Secretary Eric Nelson says the state has been spending down a TANF savings account for years, and there's only $41 million left in it.
3: An excess cash balance has been utilized over the last 7 to 8 years, and that has started to dwindle, and I think that is the concern that our governor looked at.
0: State Senator Joey Garcia says he's glad to at least have some numbers from the Morrisey administration, but says he's not sure they're correct.
4: I think now that we've seen some of the numbers, and I've, in the very short time this has been out, I've been able to talk to some different people, and it seems like the numbers just are not adding up.
0: The TANF situation has led to a back and forth between Morrisey and State Treasurer Larry Pack on social media. Pack says Morrisey can, quote, cast all the stones he wants to put the blame elsewhere, but says this is Morrisey's problem to solve. Governor Morrisey continues to highlight his 50 by 50 initiative in West Virginia. The 50 by 50 initiative is a plan for 50 gigawatts of energy being generated in West Virginia, electricity, by the year 2050. And the governor says in the first 18 months, the program is starting to grow.
5: Keep in mind where we were 18 months ago. We didn't even have a commitment for one combined cycle natural gas plant. You're starting to see that change. And you're starting to see the commitments come in. And I think they're going to really land very positively for West Virginia.
0: And the governor says that Mon Power Fort Martin project and Dominion Energy's Mount Storm plant would both use natural gas as fuel. He says those two projects are among several that indicate that gas and coal have a great future in West Virginia. He was speaking to the Oil and Natural Gas Association summer meeting at the Greenbrier. The governor will also begin a multi-county tour in southern West Virginia today. Morrisey planning to talk about regional water and infrastructure needs and concerns. He'll meet with local leaders about what's needed and what resources would be available to help. State police have charged a Harrison County woman with kidnapping after she allegedly took a child

0: over the weekend. According to the child's guardian, 51-year-old Mary Ash took the child from its home without consent. And according to the guardian, Ash is prohibited by the court of having contact with the child. The child was unharmed and is now back in the custody of that guardian while Ash is in the North Central Regional Jail. A criminal case involving a former Kanawha County Sheriff's deputy is now a federal criminal case. The charges are filed against Cass Close after he allegedly violated a woman's civil rights in which she was an inmate in an aggravated sexual abuse case. Those crimes allegedly occurred at the Kanawha County Judicial Building while Close was in custody of the woman. Kanawha County Prosecutor Deborah Rusnik says what happened is Close's responsibility, not the sheriff's office.
1: I do not attribute any fault to the sheriff's office at all. I think they had a bad employee. They had a rogue employee. I don't think anything that occurred is attributable to the sheriff's office.
0: You can read more about it at WBMetroNews.com. State Revenue Secretary Eric Nelson reporting successful revenue numbers in July. He says the state surpassed estimates by more than $11 million and adds there was very little growth in revenue collection from July 2025 to July 2026.
2: This July was up only $700,000 from the prior year. That's less than 1%, really 0.2%. So year over year, we're basically flat on our overall collection.
0: The state officially ended last fiscal year with a $390 million surplus. Nelson says $245 million of that total is already spoken for. Well, coming up in a moment in our Metro News backgrounder, we'll hear more from the governor about those, from Nelson about those TANF numbers and the explanation that the Morrissey administration put out about why they ceased the clothing voucher program after only a week of applications. And then high school football season underway. College football is here as well. We'll talk to Daniel Woods about that. All still ahead.
3: Here's your Metro News forecast. Today will be humid with a mix of sunshine and clouds, reaching a high of 84. Tonight will be partly cloudy and humid with a low of 67. Tomorrow, expect mostly cloudy skies with humidity persisting. There's a chance of a thunder shower in the morning, followed by a few showers and a thunderstorm in the afternoon. The high temperature will be around 85. That's your AccuWeather forecast.
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5: Coming up, Daniel Woods will have a check on sports for us. Right now in our backgrounder, Governor Patrick Morrissey's office doubling down on its early closure of the state school clothing voucher program this year. The vouchers are handed out annually through the Temporary Assistance for Needy Families program. Registration was delayed 20 days this year, and then the applications closed after only a week. The Morrissey administration claimed the program ran out of funding. State Revenue Secretary Eric Nelson talked about the numbers on Metro News Talk Line Monday.
6: Our spends on TANF these last couple of years, we basically receive just around $108 million from the feds. Our spend over the last few years has been in the $130, $140 million range. And so when there has been some discussion of a structural gap, we have been overspending what we receive from the federal government. And we can just go back to 2019, and that program at that time was spending just under $75 million a year. That grew to over $140 million in fiscal year 25. And a lot of those went to very good programs and the need for children's services and others.
5: Now, State Senator Joey Garcia says it's not right to shut down the program. His perspective as well on Metro News Midday Monday afternoon.
7: One of the things that I find when the Morrissey administration is trying to say, oh, look what they did in the last administration. It's like, dude, you have had the control of state government for a year and a half. You didn't just come in, take your oath of office back in January or February and think about it like, oh, wait, look at all this. They've had so much time. I used to work in Governor Tomlin's office back, 13 years ago when we had real budget issues, not when we had surpluses, and we had a process. And in that fall before the budget, you have your hearings, and then you go and you testify in front of the Finance Committee, and you put out what you think you need to make sure that we're giving West Virginians what they need when it comes to programs like this at TANF.
5: State Senator Joey Garcia. Let's go to the sports desk now and get an update with Daniel Woods. Daniel, good morning.
8: Good morning, Chris. On the eve of fall camp, preseason recognition keeps rolling in for West Virginia and Marshall's top football players. WVU running back Cam Cook and Marshall quarterback Carlos Del Rio Wilson are on the preseason watch list for the Maxwell Award, given annually to the best player in college football. Preseason practices get underway this week. West Virginia's players report today ahead of the first workout tomorrow, and that's when we'll hear from head coach Rich Rodriguez for the first time as well. Marshall is keeping one of the top incoming freshmen in West Virginia home, signing offensive lineman Deron Parks out of Nitro before the start of camp. Parks initially signed a letter of intent with North Carolina as a consensus three-star recruit in December, but now he's headed to Huntington to start his college career this fall. Preseason high school football practices are here, with teams across the Mountain State getting on the field for their first workouts this week. The Herbert Hoover Huskies have high expectations, with some of the best talent from the Kanawha Valley playing for head coach Joey Fields. He says after two trips to the state championship game without a win, Hoover is ready to challenge for a title.
9: Our goal is to win a championship. We kind of make jokes in the coaching staff. We're tired of taking home the silver. We want to compete for the gold, but that's easier said than done. It takes sacrifice from players. It takes a little bit of luck, and it takes taking it one practice, one game at a time, and hopefully we're putting ourselves in the right position to be able to play on Thanksgiving weekend with four quarters to go from first weekend in December.
8: Joe Brocato's full visit with Hoover is available at WVMetroNews.com. The Major League Baseball trade deadline's in the rear view. A couple of Mountaineers on the move. Left-handed pitcher Jackson Wolf going from the San Diego Padres organization to the Detroit Tigers. Meanwhile, the Tampa Bay Rays called up righty Michael Grove to join the bullpen. Morning news time is 6:21.
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11: Good morning at the WKMZ News Desk. I'm Alex Wiederspiel. News this hour is a service of Jerry Raymond Chevrolet. 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Damage surveys are completed for much of Lewis County and Upshur County. Now upwards of 48 Lewis County homes were fully destroyed. Closer to 190 Lewis County homes suffered major damage. More than 200 residences had water intrusion requiring repairs in Lewis County. Meanwhile, in Upshur County, they have already received 1,200 damage assessments with 13 destroyed homes, 92 sustaining major damage, and 376 impacted in some way. The latest details on the numbers at WVMetroNews.com. Now there's a legal battle. The superintendent of Marion County Schools has filed an amended federal lawsuit alleging three members of the Board of Education in Marion County subjected her to a sustained campaign of sex discrimination, harassment, and retaliation. Heston is accusing Donna Costello, Kevin Rogers, and James Saunders of spreading an apparently unfounded rumor about Heston being in a same-sex relationship with a county employee. The board had voted against renewing Heston's contract back in February before ultimately backing off that decision and then offering Heston a one-year contract. A Harrison County woman is facing kidnapping charges. 51-year-old Mary Ash is reportedly prohibited from being in contact with a juvenile who she's then accused of taking from a home without consent. Ash is being held on a $25,000 bond. A long detailed defense of how Governor Patrick Morrissey is handling a key state welfare program tied to clothing. And Morrissey says he's doing the responsible thing. Read about the latest today at WVMetroNews.com. 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
12: Fabric Talk. Hello, my love. I am your living room carpet. I see everything. I feel everything. After a while, I smell like everything, including Sir Pickles, who you snuggle with while binging that dating show you can't stop watching. So, how about we freshen things up with Febreze Fabric Spray? Oh, and a big spray for my pals, couch and ottoman. Ah, yes, refreshing.
13: Breathe happy, Febreze. La, la, la, la, la.
11: From the WKMZ Sports Desk, I'm Alex Wiederspiel. Mason Williams is hoping his win on home soil can propel him to a strong stretch run on the PGA Tour Americas. The Bridgeport native won at the resort at Glade Springs over the weekend with an exceptional finish to the final round. Much more coverage today at the sports section of WVMetroNews.com. Boy, did the Pirates need that one. The Buccos held on to a 4-3 win over Milwaukee, getting back to .500 on the season. The Pirates bullpen pitched 3 1/3 without allowing an earned run, all that without any of their new toys. The Pirates and Ben Sherrington acquired 5 new pitchers, 4 of whom are expected to be in the majors at the trade deadline, all expected to be in the bullpen. Elsewhere, J.J. Weatherholt was 1-for-3 for the Cardinals with 2 runs scored, leading off in a 13-7 win over the New York Yankees. The Cardinals are now half a game under .500 behind the Pittsburgh Pirates. From the WKMZ Sports Desk, I'm Alex Wiederspiel.
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17: Possible fog this morning, sunny high 85. Tonight, cloudy, low 67. Wednesday, fog in the morning, sunny during the day, high 85. Wednesday night, might see some showers, possible thunderstorm, low 68. Thursday, expect rain and a thunderstorm, high 83. Friday, a chance of rain and a thunderstorm, high 83. That's

0: Morning News Time is 6:27. I'm Chris Lawrence.
1: And I'm Daniel Woods.
0: As President Trump issues another ultimatum to Iran, he's also picking a fight with America's biggest oil companies. The president on Monday calling on those companies to lower their prices after they reported record profits.
2: Exxon and Chevron just reported blockbuster second quarter profits, thanks to oil prices surging higher during the war. Chevron alone made $12 billion, nearly five times what it made a year ago. Drivers are paying the price. Gas prices are now averaging $4.09 a gallon, more than a dollar higher since the war began.
0: ABC's Karen Hua reporting from Washington.
1: There may be more cyber attacks coming. ABC Chief Investigative Correspondent Aaron Katursky tells the nation's critical infrastructure is at risk.
3: Sources tell ABC News that federal officials are now concerned water and wastewater utilities in at least a dozen states may have been compromised. So far, there have been no widespread disruptions. One of the affected states, Michigan, saying there are no known impacts that posed a public health concern. Fear is Iran is showing its capacity to retaliate as President Trump threatens a possible escalation of the war.
1: That's Aaron Katursky reporting.
0: Microsoft issuing a security warning about hotel Wi-Fi. The company says Russian hackers are using phony sign-in pages to break into your accounts.
4: Microsoft says you should assume that public and hotel Wi-Fi networks might not be trustworthy. Using your phone as a hotspot is a safer option, but make sure that you check your plan's data allowance first. And if you are using 365, consider passwordless login options like passkeys or multi-factor authentication.
0: That's ABC's Elizabeth Schulze reporting.
1: The cyclosporiasis outbreak has claimed two lives, both of those fatalities happening in Michigan. Dr. Joel Kammerer, the division chief of infectious diseases at Wayne State University and the Detroit Medical Center, tried to calm concerns, saying death is rare and the disease, while very serious, is actually treatable.
5: For a hospitalized patient that's been struggling with medical illnesses for several years, if you add cyclosporiasis as the fifth or sixth problem on their list, it stands to reason that there are some patients that might not be able to withstand the dehydration that can come with severe cyclosporiasis.
1: Out of the thousands of cases confirmed in the United States related to the microscopic parasite, these are the first deaths linked to lettuce from Mexico served at Taco Bell locations in nine states. Both patients, according to the Michigan Department of Health, had underlying health conditions.
0: Is it still toilet paper if it's not made out of paper? One of the biggest manufacturers of paper products is hoping to find out.
6: Kimberly Clark, maker of Huggies diapers, Scott paper towels, and Cottonelle toilet paper, tells the Wall Street Journal they've been looking for a viable alternative to wood pulp and all the trees needed to make it for 20 years now, and they think they found it. It's called Hesper Aloe. It can grow with very little water, which was environmentally promising to the company, and there's plenty of it in the Southwest and elsewhere. With a lot of consumers less than thrilled with the feel of alternatives like bamboo, Kimberly Clark says they're encouraged, but they still to test the plant to see if it would be as soft, pliable, and absorbent as their current products. Sherry Preston.

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1: 6:30 now on the morning news. Taking a look at the weather across West Virginia this morning. In Wheeling, clear skies, 58 degrees. Huntington, clear and 67. Charleston, fog, 65. Morgantown, clear and 60. Beckley, clear, 68. Elkins has fog at 60. And in Martinsburg this morning, partly cloudy to start the day and 61 degrees. At 6:30, you're listening to the morning news.
2: Here's your Metro News forecast. Today will be humid with a mix of sunshine and clouds, reaching a high of 84. Tonight will be partly cloudy and humid with a low of 67. Tomorrow, expect mostly cloudy skies with humidity persisting. There's a chance of a thunder shower in the morning, followed by a few showers and a thunderstorm in the afternoon. The high temperature will be around 85. That's your AccuWeather forecast.
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0: In 1914, the same year the first commercial flight soared and the Panama Canal opened, Greer Industries was born. 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
8: 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Dave Trader is now the colonel of DNR law enforcement, sworn in last week and takes the job after 36 years with the department. Law enforcement in general is looked at with a far different critical eye than it was three or four decades ago when he started. And the natural resources police are not immune to that. Trader says there's a need to help the public understand the role serving the state's citizens by protecting the natural resources and what that job entails.
16: And this next year is going to be really important for us to communicate with the citizens how we do our jobs, to try to instill the best confidence we can that that we are very mindful of their concerns, and we're going to try to address that in the best way we can and move forward, because the end, the public trust doctrine is very important to us, and we have to take care of the natural resources of the state, and that's our ultimate goal. So I'm hoping that we can instill every citizen with that same mindset so that we can have the best state in the nation.
8: I'm Chris Lawrence, and this is Outdoors Today on Metro News, the voice of West Virginia.
1: 6:37 now on the morning news. Let's go back to the sports desk and get another update with Daniel Woods. Daniel, good morning.
17: Good morning, Chris. Fall camp is getting ready to start for the West Virginia and Marshall football teams, and their top talents are getting some more preseason recognition. WVU running back and Marshall quarterback Cam Cook and Carlos Del Rio Wilson are on the preseason watch list for the Maxwell Award. That goes annually to the best player in college football. Preseason practices begin this week. West Virginia's players report today, and the first workout for the Mountaineers is tomorrow. We'll get a word from head coach Rich Rodriguez after that practice. Marshall, meanwhile, is bringing in one of the top incoming freshmen from the Mountain State. Offensive lineman Deron Parks from Nitro is joining the Thundering Herd just ahead of camp's beginning. Parks initially signed with North Carolina in December, but now he's headed to Huntington to start his college career. The countdown to the high school football season is on, with teams from all over West Virginia taking on their first official workouts this week. Herbert Hoover enters 2026 with big expectations for a talented roster and a difficult schedule. Head coach Joey Field says if you want to be the best, you've got to beat the best.
18: You get better and you want to continue to build your program. Well, the schedule's got to reflect that. Adding Huntington, Princeton, Fairmont Senior Game 1 is challenging, of course, with Winfield and South Charleston and other 4A teams on that schedule as well that we played last year. It's a challenging schedule, but our kids are up to task.
17: The Huskies are spending these early weeks finding the best fits on one of the most talent-laden teams in the state. Field says they need to see who the go-to guys will be before week one arrives.
18: We like our skill position. Our biggest concern is we got to play Hoover every day, meaning, you know, we got a lot of guys that can get the ball and maybe could be the best player somewhere else, but are we going to sacrifice? That's what championship teams do, so we'll see that.
17: Joe Bricado's full visit with Herbert Hoover is available now at WVMetroNews.com. Preseason football coverage continues throughout the month. The Major League Baseball trade deadline is passed with big moves across the league and a pair of transactions involving former West Virginia Mountaineers. Left-handed pitcher Jackson Wolf is on his way from the San Diego Padres organization to the Detroit Tigers, sent in a deal for Major League starter Casey Mize. Meanwhile, the Tampa Bay Rays called up right-hander Michael Grove, and the Wheeling native joined the bullpen for the AL East division leaders on Monday. Grove pitched two innings in Tampa's 13-9 win over Colorado. Meanwhile, the Rays added former University High Hawk Tyler Wells in a deal with the Baltimore Orioles. He should join Grove in Tampa's relief corps. And another player with Mountain State ties is on the move. Shepherd University alum Brenton Doyle set from the Rockies to the Chicago White Sox to help the Southsiders in the outfield as they make their playoff push in the American League Central Division. The other big moves from Monday include a big swing from the Boston Red Sox, acquiring three-time All-Star catcher Adley Rutschman from the Baltimore Orioles for a package of four players. The Cleveland Guardians are going all in as well, sending four prospects to the Washington Nationals in exchange for All-Star lefty Foster Griffin. The Pittsburgh Pirates rebooted their struggling bullpen with three moves, picking up the top reliever on the market, Luke Weaver from the New York Mets, along with righties Lake Bichar and Kirby Yates from the Miami Marlins and Los Angeles Angels. The Chicago Cubs overhauled their pitching staff in a trio of moves, adding starters Clay Holmes and Braxton Garrett from the Mets and Marlins, and reliever Ryan Zephyrjohn from the Angels. The Padres are boosting their rotation with the addition of Mize from Detroit and lefty Robbie Ray, the 2021 American League Cy Young winner from the San Francisco Giants. The West Virginia women's soccer team begins play later this month, and the Mountaineers are picked in a tie for third place in the Big 12 preseason poll. TCU is the favorite to win the league this season, with Colorado second, followed by WVU and Kansas tied for third. Goalkeeper Bailey Herforth, defender Naima Ingleton, and midfielder Anna Hauer received preseason All-Big 12 recognition. And keeping things on the pitch, the United States men's soccer team's leader is sticking around, with head coach Mauricio Pochettino signing a new four-year contract following this summer's World Cup. The new deal keeps Pochettino in place through the 2030 World Cup, hosted by Spain and Portugal, and allows him to oversee the U.S.'s competition at the continental level in North America over the next few years. Morning News Time is 6:41.
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20: Good morning at the WKMZ News Desk. I'm Alex Wiederspiel. News this hour is a service of Jerry Raymond Chevrolet. 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Drive home happy. President Donald Trump has now approved West Virginia's request for expedited individual assistance in connection to the historic July flooding in Upshur and Lewis counties. This approval will make a minimum of $4.5 million in federal funding immediately available to eligible homeowners and renters in Lewis and Upshur counties. Five other counties that applied for disaster relief remain under review at this time. State police arrested a Barber County woman and charged her with attempted murder, this following a shooting at a campsite on Turkey Bone Road. Troopers say 45-year-old Regina Collette shot another woman during an altercation involving the brother of the witness. Collette is being held on a $100,000 cash-only bond. The Harrison County Commission is reportedly considering coming out with an official position on a controversial project. The Valley North Transmission Line project remains going through its normal process for approval, but has already seen commissioners in Lewis County come out against it. Residents across multiple counties have expressed ecological concerns, among other issues they have with the project. The West Virginia Public Service Commission has approved a reduced two-part rate adjustment for Monongahela Power Company. The alternative plan splits the increase into smaller chunks. The approved plan adopts an increase of $3.65 per month starting August 1st. Another rate increase follows the following June. More details at WVMetroNews.com. A long detailed defense of how Governor Patrick Morrisey is handling a key state welfare program tied to clothing. And Morrisey says he's doing the responsible thing. Read about the latest today at WVMetroNews.com. At the WKMZ News Desk, I'm Alex Wiederspiel.
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20: 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Mason Williams is hoping his win on home soil can propel him to a strong stretch run on the PGA Tour Americas. The Bridgeport native won at the resort at Glade Springs over the weekend with an exceptional finish to the final round. Much more coverage today at the sports section of WVMetroNews.com. Boy, did the Pirates need that one. The Buccos held on to a 4-3 win over Milwaukee, getting back to .500 on the season. The Pirates bullpen pitched 3 1/3 without allowing an earned run, all that without any of their new toys. The Pirates and Ben Sherrington acquired 5 new pitchers, 4 of whom are expected to be in the majors at the trade deadline, all expected to be in the bullpen.
2: 10. Elsewhere, J.J. Weatherholt was 1-for-3 for the Cardinals with 2 runs scored, leading off in a 13-7 win over the New York Yankees. The Cardinals are now half a game under 500 behind the Pittsburgh Pirates.
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2: Possible fog this morning, sunny high 85. Tonight, cloudy, low 67. Wednesday, fog in the morning, sunny during the day, high 85. Wednesday night, might see some showers, possible thunderstorm, low 68. Thursday, expect rain and a thunderstorm, high 83. Friday, a chance of rain and a thunderstorm, high 83. That's your full forecast on 103.3 WKMZ.
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0: Morning news time is 6:48. I'm Daniel Lutz.
1: And I'm Chris Lawrence.
0: Governor Patrick Morrissey's staff issued a long, detailed response to criticisms over handling of TANF programs, especially school clothing vouchers. Those annual allowances to buy clothes were delayed this year by 3 weeks, and once applications were open, they were shut down a week later, claiming the program was out of money. That triggered a firestorm of criticism. However, State Revenue Secretary Eric Nelson says TANF has been spending down a savings account for years, and it's starting to dwindle.
2: An excess cash balance has been utilized over the last 7 to 8 years, and that has started to dwindle. And I think that is the concern that our governor looked at.
0: Nelson said there's only $41 million left in the fund, and they hope to make adjustments going forward.
1: Meanwhile, state tax collections during the month of July beat estimates by $11 million. A breakdown of the numbers showed growth in personal income tax and consumer sales tax were up, both by $11 million each. However, severance tax collections missed the estimate by $12 million. Nelson spoke about that as well.
2: That was a big number, and again, it's in arrears. Last year's coal severance taxes were higher than expected, so that was a big outflow of money.
1: The state officially ended the last fiscal year on June 30th with a $390 million surplus. Nelson said $245 million already spoken for in the new budget, including $125 million for roads, $60 million for the Hope Scholarship, and another $5 million for flood resiliency.
0: Millions of dollars are going to help flood victims in central West Virginia. President Trump approved a disaster declaration request for Upshur and Lewis counties. Governor Patrick Morrissey says the $4.5 million are going to those counties, which were devastated by the July 21st flooding. Damage numbers are rolling in for the area. And Lewis County Acting Emergency Management Director Keith Talbert gave an update.
3: Completely damaged. It's in the high 40s, about 47, 48 houses that have been completely destroyed. Damaged, what they call major damage, I believe was in the 180s, somewhere around 185, 187.
0: Upshur County Emergency Management Director Steve Wyckoff says over a dozen homes were lost in his county.
4: We did have 13 homes that were destroyed. We had 92 homes that suffered major damage. We had 440 homes that suffered minor damage. 376 were affected, and 48 were inaccessible.
0: FEMA is continuing to review requests from five other West Virginia counties for a disaster declaration. Those counties were also impacted by the severe storm in July.
1: A criminal case against a fired Kanawha County Sheriff's deputy is now in federal court.
5: Cass Close is now charged with the federal crimes of violating the civil rights of a female inmate through aggravated sexual abuse. The 55-year-old Close was originally charged in state court last summer after allegedly forced a female inmate who was waiting on a court hearing to perform sexual acts in his office while shackled. Kanawha County Prosecutor Deborah Rusnick says federal prosecutors have been aware of the case since its start. She says federal charges carry more prison time than the state charges.
6: The defendant's exposure is significantly greater in the federal court system.
5: Rusnick says in no way is what happened the fault of the sheriff's office. She says Close was a rogue employee. I'm Jeff Jenkins, WVMetroNews.com.
0: An Elkview woman charged in a 2024 murder will go on trial in 2 months. 37-year-old Brittany Hickman is charged in the shooting death of Richard Crowder in Mink Shoals. He was found dead in his home in February of 2024. Authorities have linked Hickman's DNA to the crime scene, and Crowder's blood was allegedly found on her feet and shoes.
1: A Harrison County woman is in jail on kidnapping charges. State police say 51-year-old Mary Ash is behind bars after she allegedly took a child from a home without consent over the weekend. The child's guardian told state police that Ash was prohibited from being in contact with the child, and Ash is now in the North Central Regional Jail in lieu of $25,000 bail.
0: A Barber County woman is charged with attempted murder after state police say she shot another woman in the face. 45-year-old Regina Coletta Phillippe was arrested after police say the shooting happened during a fight with the other woman at a campsite near Pickens. Colette claims she shot the woman who was punching her and threatening to kill her. But witnesses refute the claim and say Colette was standing when she retrieved the gun and shot the victim. She's in the Tigard Valley Regional Jail in lieu of $100,000 cash bond.
1: In Wood County, two men are charged after a gunfight between two moving vehicles. State police say Ashton Eschlager of Walker and Jacob Thomas of Waverly were charged with one endangerment after exchanging gunfire out of those vehicles Sunday as they rolled down Grand Central Avenue into town. Two people were hit with the gunfire, including Eschlager, who is one of those charged, and a second person who suffered serious wounds. Thomas was arrested in Marietta, Ohio, and is awaiting extradition back to West Virginia.
0: 450 municipal leaders from across West Virginia are in the capital city this week. They're in town for the West Virginia Municipal League Conference. Charleston Mayor Amy Schuler Goodwin says it's been a while since the city hosted the event.
7: We have not had the summer conference in the city of Charleston for a very, very long period of time, close to 13, 15 years.
0: She says leaders from 230 West Virginia cities, towns, and villages will be there, and there's going to be a discussion on a range of things.
7: We're talking about procurement processes. We're talking about best practices. We're talking about the policies and procedures that people put in, or how do you write good grants?
0: The meeting runs through this Friday at the Embassy Suites in Charleston.
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8: Here's your Metro News forecast. Today will be humid with a mix of sunshine and clouds, reaching a high of 84. Tonight will be partly cloudy and humid with a low of 67. Tomorrow, expect mostly cloudy skies with humidity persisting. There's a chance of a thunder shower in the morning, followed by a few showers and a thunderstorm in the afternoon. The high temperature will be around 85. That's your AccuWeather forecast.
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8: Mountaineer coach Rich Rodriguez is hoping the run game takes a big step with Cam Cook taking carries behind an improved offensive line. 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
8: WVU is welcoming the nation's leading rusher from last season into the fold at running back this year. Mountaineer coach Rich Rodriguez says Cam Cook was among the program's top portal targets after Cook left Jacksonville State.
10: I kind of followed Cam because even though he didn't play for me at Jack State, I watched their games when they were on the midweek games. And so I got to see him. I mean, this guy's pretty good. Then you find out, well, he came from TCU. He's going to have another year left. I'm like, oh, man, this is going to be so he was the first guy we targeted at the running back position in the portal. And thankfully, you know, some of my coaches, Coach Trickett, had a relationship with him, and it was a good fit.
8: The Mountaineers have Nick Cray as a returning starter to lead the offensive line. West Virginia was very active at that position in the portal as well, and freshman Kevin Brown is expected to have an immediate impact.
10: Kevin, his dad played for me, and so we knew of him. And then he was committed to Penn State, but he came to camp. And most guys like that won't work out. They'll just come to camp and kind of run around a little bit. He couldn't wait to take reps. I mean, he was taking reps like he had no offers. And I'm like, oh, gosh. And then I fell in love with him more. I said, this is the kind of guy we want to have. Physically, he looked like it, too. And then when the thing went down with Penn State, we kind of jumped all over it. And then, you know, he's been everything we thought since he's been there. You know, his work ethic, you know, and we thought, before we signed him, he'd play as a true freshman. Now, after being there, we know he's going to play as a true freshman.
8: The Mountaineers have a massive rebuilding job on defense to do as well, with just one player, linebacker Ben Cutter, returning, who has started a game for WVU in his career. Mountaineer players report today. The first day of preseason workouts comes up Wednesday. With the Golden Blue Report, I'm Kyle Wiggs, Metro News Sports.
11: 6:59 on the morning news. Coming up in the next hour, we will have the Entertainment Report, and Dave Weekly has today's commentary, plus more news, sports, and weather. 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For Daniel Woods, I'm Chris Lawrence, and this is Metro News.
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13: The polls are just opening in two more states. I'm Dave Anthony, Fox News. An hour after primary voting got underway in Virginia, the race getting the most attention is in Michigan, where a Democrat who says he's not a socialist is running for Senate on a progressive platform.
14: I believe in the opportunity we have in front of us to correct both the moral failures of the past and the moral failures of our present.
13: Abdul Al-Sayed is taking on Congresswoman Haley Stevens.

0: reported being hit by an unknown projectile at 2 a.m. local time, well about 23 miles northeast of the Omani coast. Iran says no negotiations with the United States are scheduled. Tehran, however, claims it is talking to Oman about reopening the Strait of Hormuz.
1: That's Fox's Jonathan Savage. The first two deaths are reported in Michigan in the nasty outbreak of diarrhea-inducing cyclosporiasis.
2: Officials say both people had underlying health conditions that may have been impacted by the parasite. The deaths come as the state's total cases top over 11,000 and nearly 200 people in the hospital. Federal officials are still investigating the source of what they say are multiple separate outbreaks.
1: That's Fox's Ashley Strohmeyer. And back to the contest today. There are also primaries in addition to Michigan, Missouri, and Virginia. Contests in Kansas and Washington State. 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
8: In the newsroom, I'm Alex Wiederspiel. State police arrested a Barber County woman and charged her with attempted murder, this following a shooting at a campsite on Turkey Bone Road. Troopers say 45-year-old Regina Collette shot another woman during an altercation involving the brother of the witness. Collette is being held on a $100,000 cash-only bond. A Harrison County woman is facing kidnapping charges. 51-year-old Mary Ash is reportedly prohibited from being in contact with a juvenile who she's then accused of taking from a home without consent. Ash is being held on a $25,000 bond. A long detailed defense of how Governor Patrick Morrissey is handling a key state welfare program tied to clothing. And Morrissey says he's doing the responsible thing. Read about the latest today at WVMetroNews.com. In the newsroom, I'm Alex Wiederspiel.
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8: Possible fog this morning, sunny high 85. Tonight, cloudy, low 67. Wednesday, fog in the morning, sunny during the day, high 85. Wednesday night, might see some showers, possible thunderstorm, low 68. Thursday, expect rain and a thunderstorm, high 83. Friday, a chance of rain and a thunderstorm, high 83. That's your full forecast on 103.3 WKMZ.

0: It is today, August 4th, 2026, and this is the Morning News, a service of Metro News, the voice of West Virginia. I'm Chris Lawrence, and it's 7:06. Let's take a look at what's happening across West Virginia with an update from the Metro News Anchor Desk. President Donald Trump has approved $4.5 million in federal disaster aid for Lewis and Upshur counties in West Virginia. FEMA is continuing to evaluate applications from five other West Virginia counties requesting assistance from the recent flooding and tornado damage. Now, assessment numbers make it clear that those two counties, there was clearly a disaster.
1: Acting Lewis County Emergency Management Director Keith Talbert says, based on surveys, nearly 50 homes have been destroyed. Nearly 200 more have suffered severe damage as a result of July 21st flooding.
2: The state OEM system, which is covering the survey 123 that we have pushed out and people do on their own, and then some state people have went out and assisted people doing it.
1: And he says some of those surveys are still being completed, meaning there could be more damage. I'm Mike Nolting for WVMetroNews.com.
0: In Upshur County, 1,200 surveys were returned, and OES manager Steve Wyckoff says there were steep losses there, too.
3: We did have 13 homes that were destroyed. We had 92 homes that suffered major damage. We had 440 homes that suffered minor damage. 376 were affected, and 48 were inaccessible.
0: The State Public Service Commission has approved a reduced two-part rate adjustment for Mon Power and Potomac Edison. The approved plan okays an increase of $3.65 a month beginning August 1st of this year, and another $4.01 a month hike beginning in June of 2027. The company will not be able to seek another rate hike until at least April of 2028. Governor Patrick Morrisey tells the Oil and Gas Association that West Virginia is poised to take advantage of its energy riches.
4: I think gas and coal have a great future, and I think we're well positioned to generate so much electricity out of West Virginia to be a big part of that American energy dominance strategy.
0: And he was speaking to the organization's summer meeting at the Greenbrier, touting his 50 by 50 plan to produce 50 gigawatts of electricity in West Virginia by 2050. West Virginia Republicans still wondering whether they'll be able to replace Elliot Pritt on the November election ballot. Pritt is behind bars and alleged sex crimes against a Fayette County minor. He resigned his seat in the House of Delegates last month, but did not remove himself from the general election ballot. Republicans can only replace Pritt if he's disqualified, that because of a law that was passed in 2024. If he withdraws, he can't be replaced. State Republican Party Chairman Josh Holstein says the legislature should revisit that candidate withdrawal law.
5: The withdrawal section of that bill, which is now law, is probably something we should revisit. I don't think we should revisit what the original intent of the bill was.
0: State Election Commission meets Friday to decide whether or not to disqualify Pritt. The state of West Virginia is no longer pressing charges against a fired Kanawha County deputy. 55-year-old Cass Close is now facing charges from the FBI over alleged sex crimes against a female inmate. Close is accused of sexually assaulting the inmate while he was working at the judicial building in Charleston, and she was in his custody awaiting a court hearing. Kanawha County Prosecutor Deborah Rusnick says the state decided to step aside as a federal conviction would bring more prison time. Rusnick says she's confident in the federal case under U.S. Attorney Moore Capito.
6: They've just done a really phenomenal job. Everything worked out really well, and I'm super glad that we got to move forward with this case the way that we did. This is certainly not a downside for us at all.
0: Close remains in custody. An Elkview woman charged in a 2024 murder will go on trial in October. 37-year-old Brittany Hickman is accused with the shooting death of a Mink Shoals man identified as Richard Crowder. Authorities say her DNA was found on the gun that killed Crowder, and Crowder's blood was on her feet and shirt. She pleaded not guilty to the murder charges in December 2024. She was initially found incompetent to stand trial, but Kanawha County Circuit Judge Kenneth Ballard on Monday found Hickman is now mentally competent to stand trial, and he set that trial date for October 26th. And Governor Patrick Morrisey is set to embark on a multi-county southern water tour to address regional water infrastructure concerns, meet with local leaders, and share updates on state resources. That is set to begin today in Cabell County, and he'll

0: be in Mercer County for that tomorrow. It's 7:11 now on the Morning News.
1: Here's your Metro News forecast. Today will be humid with a mix of sunshine and clouds, reaching a high of 84. Tonight will be partly cloudy and humid with a low of 67. Tomorrow, expect mostly cloudy skies with humidity persisting. There's a chance of a thunder shower in the morning, followed by a few showers and a thunderstorm in the afternoon. The high temperature will be around 85. That's your AccuWeather forecast.
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7: It's 7:15 on the morning news. Coming up, Daniel Woods have a check on sports. Right now in our background, our municipal leaders from all across the Mountain State are in Charleston this week. As the West Virginia Municipal League Conference begins today and runs through Friday, Charleston Mayor Amy Goodwin made a push for the city to host the conference this year. Goodwin talked about the annual event on 580 Live with Dave Allen Monday on our flagship station, 580 WCHS.
8: I've had the pleasure, and I'm getting ready to end my term, I had the pleasure this year of being the West Virginia Municipal League president. And so we have not had the summer conference in the city of Charleston for a very, very long period of time, close to 13, 15 years. And let me tell you why. Is because folks haven't bid on it, because I think the city was really gracious in saying, hey, listen, everybody comes in, the entire state, all the mayor, city managers, city council members, their teams come in for our winter conference. But this year I said, you know what? I'd like to give it a go. I'd like to bid on it. I'd like to have it here. I am so incredibly proud to say, well, first of all, it wouldn't happen without our partnership with the West Virginia Municipal League. They've done an incredible job. In particular, Susan does an incredible job as executive director, but Beth and Kristen, there's the only two names you need to know. Boy, they make things happen. They've been a joy to work with. Our team has been wonderful. 450 people are coming into the city of Charleston, and I could not be more excited, not just to have everyone from across the state, but we are also having Kevin Kramer, who is our national president of the NLC. In the time that I have been mayor, we have never had a president of NLC come in, and he's coming in. And people say, What is this conference? What are you doing? Well, what we're doing is talking about the things that most of the time don't end up making it on the news, Dave. We're talking about procurement processes. We're talking about best practices. We're talking about the systems, the policies and procedures that people put in. Or, how do you write good grants for your city? You know, some of our cities, 230 cities, towns, and villages all across the Mountain State, they don't have grant writers. They don't have extra people just sitting around. So how do the people that you have on your team, how do they write grants? How do they create new policies?
7: That's Charleston Mayor Amy Goodwin. 7:17 on the morning news. Back to the sports desk now. Daniel Woods is in. And Daniel, Joe Brocato has begun his annual tour of West Virginia. And I think he started at Hoover, didn't he?
9: That's right, Chris. The high school football preseason camps are open across the state of West Virginia, starting the March toward kickoff. And Herbert Hoover is among the favorites this season in Class AAA. So our very own Joe Brocato checked in with that star-studded roster and head coach Joey Fields, who says even with the talent on his team, he needs to find replacements for his departed seniors.
10: We've had 14 or more seniors graduate in 6 years, so that's a double-edged sword. You got a lot of seniors, but also you lose a lot of good players. But it's sometimes you lose all the skill 1 year, and the next year you lose all the linemen. It's kind of a spread. You know, we lost a lot of good players last year, played a lot of football in big games.
9: One of the players being counted on to step up is first-team All-State running back David Robinson Jr., who will finish his career at Hoover after 3 seasons at Capital. Robinson says this is the perfect opportunity before heading to Army West Point to play college ball next year.
11: It's definitely great being around new guys, just learning how to adjust better to new people, especially since me going to college next year. I'm going to have to learn that, so it's good that I'm learning it early.
9: Joe Brocato's full visit with the Huskies is available at WVMetroNews.com. Meanwhile, college football fall camp is getting ready to start for both WVU and Marshall. And in the meantime, the top players for the Mountaineers and the Thundering Herd are picking up some preseason recognition. WVU running back Cam Cook and Marshall quarterback Carlos Del Rio Wilson are both on the preseason watch list for the Maxwell Award, given annually. to the best player in college football. West Virginia starts its preseason practices tomorrow. With players reporting today, head coach Rich Rodriguez will address the media for the first time after that first workout. Marshall is bringing in one of the top incoming freshmen in the state of West Virginia, signing offensive lineman Deron Parks from Nitro before the start of fall camp. Parks initially signed with North Carolina in December, but now he's headed to Huntington and will start his college career this fall. In Major League Baseball, the trade deadline is in the rearview mirror, and big moves across the league will set the stage for the stretch run. West Virginia Mountaineers and West Virginia Natives are a big part of some of those moves. Left-handed pitcher Jackson Wolf, a WVU alum, is headed to the Detroit Tigers organization, traded by the San Diego Padres in a deal for Major League starter Casey Mize. Meanwhile, Wheeling native and WVU alum Michael Grove is back in the major leagues, called up by the Tampa Bay Rays to join their bullpen as they lead the American League East Division. Grove pitched two innings in his return to the bigs, a 13-9 win for Tampa against Colorado on Monday. The Rays also added former University High Hawk Tyler Wells in a move with the Baltimore Orioles. He should join Grove in Tampa's relief corps. And another player with Mountain State ties is on the move. Shepherd University alum Brenton Doyle joins the Chicago White Sox in a trade from the Colorado Rockies to help the Southsiders outfield in their playoff push. Other big moves on Monday are highlighted by a big swing from the Boston Red Sox, adding three-time All-Star catcher Adley Rutschman from the Baltimore Orioles. The Cleveland Guardians are pushing their chips in as well, sending four prospects to the Washington Nationals for All-Star lefty Foster Griffin. Morning News Time is 721.

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1: Good morning at the WKMZ News Desk. I'm Alex Wiederspiel. This newscast is a service of SRC Construction. 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That's SRC Construction. Damage surveys are completed for much of Lewis County and Upshur County now. Upwards of 48 Lewis County homes were fully destroyed. Closer to 190 Lewis County homes suffered major damage. More than 200 residences had water intrusion requiring repairs in Lewis County. Meanwhile, in Upshur County, they have already received 1,200 damage assessments with 13 destroyed homes, 92 sustaining major damage, and 376 impacted in some way. The latest details on the numbers at WVMetroNews.com. Now there's a legal battle. The superintendent of Marion County Schools has filed an amended federal lawsuit alleging three members of the Board of Education in Marion County subjected her to a sustained campaign of sex discrimination, harassment, and retaliation. Heston is accusing Donna Costello, Kevin Rogers, and James Saunders of spreading an apparently unfounded rumor about Heston being in a same-sex relationship with a county employee. The board had voted against renewing Heston's contract back in February before ultimately backing off that decision and then offering Heston a one-year contract. A Harrison County woman is facing kidnapping charges. 51-year-old Mary Ash is reportedly prohibited from being in contact with a juvenile who she's then accused of taking from a home without consent. Ash is being held on a $25,000 bond. A long detailed defense of how Governor Patrick Morrissey is handling a key state welfare program tied to clothing. And Morrissey says he's doing the responsible thing. Read about the latest today at WVMetroNews.com. At the WKMZ News Desk, I'm Alex Wiederspiel.
2: It's Riley Green, and I'm here with Boot Barn.
3: When I was growing up in Alabama, we didn't have cowboys, just small tracts of land, no big open fields. And to me, a cowboy was somebody that was tough, that wasn't scared to work. My dad was kind of a cowboy in my eyes. You know, he built houses his whole life. You have to have a pretty good work ethic to get up every morning and go do construction work in a hot sun in Alabama. And that was our version of a cowboy where I grew up.
2: Riley Green and Boot Barn, sharing a deep respect for the cowboy way.
1: 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Mason Williams is hoping his win on home soil can propel him to a strong stretch run on the PGA Tour Americas. The Bridgeport native won at the resort at Glade Springs over the weekend with an exceptional finish to the final round. Much more coverage today at the sports section of WVMetroNews.com. Boy, did the Pirates need that one. The Buccos held on to a 4-3 win over Milwaukee, getting back to .500 on the season. The Pirates bullpen pitched 3 1/3 without allowing an earned run, all that without any of their new toys. The Pirates and Ben Sherrington acquired 5 new pitchers, 4 of whom are expected to be in the majors at the trade deadline, all expected to be in the bullpen. Elsewhere, J.J. Weatherholt was 1-for-3 for the Cardinals with 2 runs scored, leading off in a 13-7 win over the New York Yankees. The Cardinals are now half a game under .500 behind the Pittsburgh Pirates. From the WKMZ Sports Desk, I'm Alex Wiederspiel.
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1: Possible fog this morning, sunny high 85. Tonight, cloudy, low 67. Wednesday, fog in the morning, sunny during the day, high 85. Wednesday night, might see some showers, possible thunderstorm, low 68. Thursday, expect rain and a thunderstorm, high 83. Friday, a chance of rain and a thunderstorm, high 83. That's your full forecast on 103.3 WKMZ.
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0: Morning news time is 7:27. I'm Chris Lawrence.
1: I'm Daniel Woods.
0: President Trump on Monday, after signing an executive order at the White House, said the U.S. Attorney for the District of Columbia, Jean Pirro, had made a mistake when she dropped the charges against a former Olympian who was charged with vandalizing the reflection pool in D.C.
2: I was disappointed with Jeanine Pirro, really disappointed with Jeanine Pirro. She folded like an umbrella.
0: Last week, former Olympian David Hearn received the news he'd been wanting to hear for weeks, that vandalism charges filed against him for allegedly destroying the lining of the Lincoln Memorial reflection pool had been dropped by U.S. Attorney Pirro on Friday. His attorney, Joshua Kolb, manager of Rapid Legal Response at Democracy Defenders Action, says this whole thing is still alarming.
3: We should not feel good that this happened in the first instance, and we certainly should be concerned about the ongoing pressure and comments that are being made by the President of the United States.
0: Pirro said the evidence provided by the Interior Department showed that the contractor hired to replace the liner was the one to blame.
1: Capital One says they canceled hundreds of bank accounts associated with President Donald Trump's businesses in 2021 for anti-money laundering reasons. That's according to a recent court filing.
4: Trump's company sued Capital One last year for allegedly closing nearly 400 bank accounts associated with Trump for political reasons. As part of the bank's push to have the case thrown out, Capital One is now arguing that the accounts were closed after a months-long review by its anti-money laundering team, not for political reasons as alleged by the president and his family. In a statement, a spokesperson for the Trump Organization alleged that Capital One was focusing on a, quote, handful of isolated transactions to cover up what they allege was a politically motivated decision to debank Trump's accounts. Peter Harlamus, ABC News.
0: Even as oil prices sink on hopes that there could be a deal in Iran, ABC Sherry Preston says some think gasoline prices could hit a new record this week.
5: Patrick DeHaan's with the gas pricing site Gas Buddy and says no matter what happens in Iran, if prices stay close to where they are now, we're likely to hit a new record very soon.
6: After August 8th, if the national average is still above the $4 mark, it'll be the latest in the calendar year that we've ever seen that $4 a gallon mark still stick around.
5: The good news is that prices are still below the all-time record set in 2022 and that gasoline demand typically slows after the summer months, which could help slow those price increases overall. Sherry Preston, ABC News.
1: Two deaths have been reported in Michigan due to the cyclosporiasis outbreak linked to iceberg lettuce served at Taco Bell restaurants. ABC's Yuri Benajad has the details.
7: Death is quite rare. We've seen thousands of cases reported across the United States, including hundreds of hospitalizations. And this is the first time we're hearing about reported deaths. We do know that they had underlying health conditions, that they were sick in Michigan, and that dehydration may have been a cause here. And with cyclosporiasis, you can either get symptoms or not get symptoms. But when you do get sick, the most common cause or symptom is diarrhea, and that can be either for a couple of days to well over a month if it's untreated.
1: That's Yuri Benajad reporting.
0: Coming up in the entertainment report.
8: So I'm California sober, as they say, and lately I can't find another way. I can't stay out and party like I did back in the day.
0: Strings going to play the Charleston Coliseum tonight. Are you going, Daniel?
1: I will not be in attendance, but I would like to be.
0: I would love to be there for that, but unfortunately, we have to get up tomorrow.
1: Right.
0: He had to postpone this show when he had a skateboarding accident a few months ago. Also, coming up, the entertainment report, Paramount launching a new docuseries on America's Special Forces, and

0: Tell you a little more about that as well. 7:31 now on the morning news. Numbers from last night's West Virginia lottery. We begin with the Mega Millions drawing. Nobody hit the jackpot. It's up to $50 million. Excuse me. Last night was Powerball. What am I thinking? Powerball numbers from last night. Nobody hit the jackpot there either. And the next drawing there will be worth $786 million. Powerball numbers were 8, 30, 41, 48, 54, and the Powerball was 4. Lotto America, numbers were 3, 11, 27, 41, 48, and the hot ball was 7. The Cash 25 on Monday, the numbers were 1, 2, 3, 10, 20, and 22. The Daily 4, 2, 8, 6, 5, and the Daily 3, 9, 6, 2. Plus, Millionaire for Life last night. The numbers were 6, 7, 17, 44, 46, and the Millionaire Ball was 2. 7:32 on the morning news. Clear in Wheeling, 58 to start the day. Fog in Charleston, 65. In Logan, clear and 66. Lewisburg, cloudy, 66. In Petersburg, clear skies and 57 degrees at 7:32. Dave Weekly's got commentary today, and as always, it's interesting. It's coming up next. We'll have it then on the morning news.
1: Here's your Metro News forecast. Today will be humid with a mix of sunshine and clouds, reaching a high of 84. Tonight will be partly cloudy and humid with a low of 67. Tomorrow, expect mostly cloudy skies with humidity persisting. There's a chance of a thunder shower in the morning, followed by a few showers and a thunderstorm in the afternoon. The high temperature will be around 85. That's your AccuWeather forecast.
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0: .736 now in the morning news. Good morning, I'm Chris Lawrence. 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
12: Let's spend a few moments this morning to discuss the wild history of Volcano, West Virginia. Volcano seems like an appropriate name for a town that briefly burned hot, but then met a fiery end on this date in 1879. Volcano, West Virginia sat right along the border of Wood and Ritchie counties in the White Oak oil region, about 20 miles east of Parkersburg and 12 miles west of Ellenboro. Volcano holds a legendary place in West Virginia energy history for several reasons. After the oil discovery in Titusville, Pennsylvania in 1859, Volcano was a hub for several major developments in oil extraction, transportation, and industrial technology. The endless cable system was first used in Volcano in 1874. Perfected and patented by W.C. Stiles Jr., it featured a central steam engine connected to a series of wooden wheels, belts, and iron cables that allowed a single operator to run up to 40 different oil wells at once, an amazing achievement at the time. Volcano was also the home of West Virginia's first oil pipeline in 1879, running right from the oil fields to the refineries in Parkersburg. At its peak in the 1860s and 1870s, the field at Volcano produced over 2.3 million barrels of oil. The crude extracted from Volcano was heavy, high-viscosity oil that required minimal refining, perfect for factories, trains, and heavy machinery. With the oil flowing, the town of Volcano was growing. At its peak, counting the temporary oil rig workers, transient laborers, teamsters, and others, it had as many as 10,000 people who called Volcano home. It had its own opera house, a bowling alley, and not one but two newspapers. Volcano's main street had hotels, churches, schools, a post office, and several fine homes for wealthy oil barons who made quick fortunes in our relatively young state. But it didn't last. The initial boom of the 1860s was driven by relatively shallow wells between 300 and 400 feet deep, and a little more than a decade later, those wells were producing less oil. Wildcatters moved on to bigger and deeper wells in the northern panhandle and beyond, migrating away from Volcano's mature shallow fields to new areas where new drilling technologies were emerging. That brings us to today's anniversary. August 4th, 1879. In the early morning hours of that day, after two earlier failed attempts to burn down the town, arsonists succeeded. After the night watchman retired around dawn, a fire broke out in a central structure and the blaze spread quickly. Storage tanks brimming with oil ignited and burst open. Thousands of gallons of burning molten crude poured into the streets, setting fire to everything. By midday, downtown Volcano was gone, reduced to soot and ash. An arrest was made after a Pinkerton investigation, but the suspect was acquitted due to lack of evidence. After the fire, the Laurel Fork and Sand Hill Railroad, which had connected to the B&O, carrying oil out and bringing supplies into Volcano, was dismantled rather than rebuilt. Volcano, West Virginia, which got its name from the hundred of glowing yellow dog amber oil lanterns and natural gas flares, which at night looked like a giant erupting volcano on its brightly lit hillside, flickered out. Gone now for nearly a century and a half since that fateful fire, we remember Volcano, West Virginia this morning, not just for the ending to its brief but colorful existence, but for its fascinating role in the post-Civil War Industrial Revolution. I'll join you later today on Hotline on many of these same stations, beginning at 3:06. Back to you, Chris.
0: Thank you, Dave. And as he said, he'll be back this afternoon at 3:06. To the sports desk now, Daniel Woods is in. You know, for a guy that works in sports, Weekly is quite the historian.
13: Yes, he is. And I find it incredibly impressive. And I'm honestly a little bit jealous of his ability to pull stuff off like that.
0: Exactly. Just dig into the archives and right away, my friend. What's going on this morning?
13: Really impressive stuff.

0: to say the least. But we've got some impressive stuff in sports going on, too. So let's talk about that. Fall camp gets started for West Virginia and Marshall here over the next couple of days. And the top players for each program are getting some preseason recognition. WVU running back Cam Cook and Marshall quarterback Carlos Del Rio Wilson are on the preseason watch list for the Maxwell Award, which goes annually to the best player in college football. Meanwhile, Marshall's keeping one of the top incoming freshmen in West Virginia at home. Lineman Deron Parks from Nitro is signing with the Thundering Herd. He initially signed with North Carolina back in December, but now he'll head to Huntington to start his college career this fall. The Major League Baseball trade deadline is wrapped up. Some big moves going on and some West Virginia ties involved. Left-hander Jackson Wolf is going from the San Diego Padres to the Detroit Tigers. That was part of one of the day's bigger deals, with Major League starter Casey Mize going to San Diego. Meanwhile, Michael Grove, the former WVU right-hander, is back in the majors. The Wheeling native joining the bullpen for the Tampa Bay Rays. He threw two innings in Tampa's win over Colorado Monday. Former University High Hawk Tyler Wells is headed to Tampa as well, traded by the Baltimore Orioles to join the bullpen. And Shepherd University alum Brenton Doyle is going to the Chicago White Sox for the playoff push, sent to the south side by the Colorado Rockies. Morning news time is 7:42.
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2: Good morning at the WKMZ News Desk. I'm Alex Wiederspiel. 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Jerry Raymond Chevrolet on Country Club Avenue in Fairmont. Drive home happy. President Donald Trump has now approved West Virginia's request for expedited individual assistance in connection to the historic July flooding in Upshur and Lewis counties. This approval will make a minimum of $4.5 million in federal funding immediately available to eligible homeowners and renters in Lewis and Upshur counties. Five other counties that applied for disaster relief remain under review at this time. State police arrested a Barber County woman and charged her with attempted murder, this following a shooting at a campsite on Turkey Bone Road. Troopers say 45-year-old Regina Collette shot another woman during an altercation involving the brother of the witness. Collette is being held on a $100,000 cash-only bond. The Harrison County Commission is reportedly considering coming out with an official position on a controversial project. The Valley North Transmission Line project remains going through its normal process for approval, but has already seen commissioners in Lewis County come out against it. Residents across multiple counties have expressed ecological concerns, among other issues they have with the project. The West Virginia Public Service Commission has approved a reduced two-part rate adjustment for Monongahela Power Company. The alternative plan splits the increase into smaller chunks. The approved plan adopts an increase of $3.65 per month starting August 1st. Another rate increase follows the following June. More details at WVMetroNews.com. A long, detailed defense of how Governor Patrick Morrisey is handling a key state welfare program tied to clothing. And Morrisey says he's doing the responsible thing. Read about the latest today at WVMetroNews.com. 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
2: 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Mason Williams is hoping his win on home soil can propel him to a strong stretch run on the PGA Tour Americas. The Bridgeport native won at the resort at Glade Springs over the weekend with an exceptional finish to the final round. Much more coverage today at the sports section of WVMetroNews.com. Boy, did the Pirates need that one. The Buccos held on to a 4-3 win over Milwaukee, getting back to .500 on the season. The Pirates bullpen pitched 3 1/3, without allowing an earned run, all that without any of their new toys. The Pirates and Ben Sherrington acquired 5 new pitchers, 4 of whom are expected to be in the majors at the trade deadline, all expected to be in the bullpen. Elsewhere, J.J. Weatherholt was 1-for-3 for the Cardinals with 2 runs scored, leading off in a 13-7 win over the New York Yankees. The Cardinals are now half a game under .500 behind the Pittsburgh Pirates. From the WKMZ Sports Desk, I'm Alex Wiederspiel.
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2: Possible fog this morning, sunny high 85. Tonight, cloudy, low 67. Wednesday, fog in the morning, sunny during the day, high 85. Wednesday night, might see some showers, possible thunderstorm, low 68. Thursday, expect rain and a thunderstorm, high 83. Friday, a chance of rain and a thunderstorm, high 83. That's your full forecast on 103.3 WKMZ.
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0: Morning news time, 7:48. I'm Daniel Woods.
1: And I'm Chris Lawrence.
0: Two West Virginia counties are getting federal help in flood recovery.
2: Governor Patrick Morrisey says $4.5 million in federal funding is going to Upshur and Lewis counties. Those areas were devastated by the July 21st flooding that swept through the state. Morrisey says President Trump approved the state's request for a disaster declaration in those two counties. Nearly 50 homes were destroyed in Lewis County that night. 13 homes were wiped out in Upshur County. Morrisey saying in a release, quote, "This expedited arrival will provide critical assistance as they begin the difficult process of rebuilding their lives." FEMA is continuing to review applications from five other West Virginia counties affected by that severe storm. I'm Jack Carlson, WVMetroNews.com.
1: Meanwhile, we're starting to see some numbers, new numbers, to get a handle on exactly how severe that high water impact was in the region. In Lewis County, they had more than 200 homes impacted, and 48 of those were total loss. County's acting director of emergency management, Keith Talbert, said about 30 families have nowhere to go.
3: A national company donated six of their properties for 30 days to these families to at least give them a place to rest until they can, you know, work on insurance or other means to find future homes.
1: Now, in Upshur County, 1,200 of the surveys were returned. The tally included 13 of those homes destroyed, 92 with major damage, another 440 with minor damage. 376 were simply affected in some way by the high water, and 48 of those reported homes were inaccessible.
0: Governor Patrick Morrisey is defending the state's decision to close the child clothing voucher applications early this year. A long release from Morrisey Monday says the state is doing the responsible thing by shutting down registration after only 1 week of being open. Clothing vouchers aren't given through the Temporary Assistance for Needy Families, or TANF program. State Revenue Secretary Eric Nelson says the state's been spending down a TANF savings account for years, and there's only $41 million left.
4: An excess cash balance has been utilized over the last 7 to 8 years, and that has started to dwindle, and I think that is the concern that our governor looked at.
0: State Senator Joey Garcia says he's glad at least to have some numbers from the Morrisey administration, but he's not sure they're right.
5: I think now that we've seen some of the numbers, and I've in the very

0: short time this has been out, I've been able to talk to some different people, and it seems like the numbers just are not adding up.
1: The tariff situations led to a back and forth between Morrissey and State Treasurer Larry Pack on social media. Pack saying Morrissey can, quote, cast all the stones he wants to put blame elsewhere, but says this is Morrissey's problem to solve.
2: Governor Morrissey continues to highlight his 50 by 50 initiative in West Virginia. The 50 by 50 initiative is for 50 gigawatts of energy to be generated in West Virginia by the year 2050. And he says the first 18 months, the program's already starting to grow.
3: Keep in mind where we were 18 months ago. We didn't even have a commitment for one combined cycle natural gas plant. You're starting to see that change. And you're starting to see the commitments come in. And I think they're going to really land very positively for West Virginia.
2: The governor touted the Mon Power Fort Martin project, as well as Dominion Energy's recent announcement of a Mount Storm plant, both of which would use natural gas as fuel. And he says those two projects are among many that indicate that gas and coal have a great future in West Virginia.
1: Morrissey begins a multi-county tour in southern West Virginia today, planning to talk about regional water and infrastructure concerns, as well as meet with local leaders about what's needed and what resources are available to help.
2: State police have charged a Harrison County woman with kidnapping after she took a child over the weekend. According to the child's guardian, 51-year-old Mary Ash took the child from its home without consent, and according to the guardian, Ash is prohibited by the court from having any contact with the child. The child was unharmed and is now back in the custody of the guardian, and Ash is in the North Central Regional Jail.
1: A criminal case involving a former Kanawha County Sheriff's deputy is now a federal criminal case. Charges filed against Cass Close. He allegedly violated a female inmate's civil rights in an aggravated sexual abuse case. Those crimes allegedly occurred at the Kanawha County Judicial Building, and Kanawha County Prosecutor Deborah Rusnak says what happened is Close's responsibility, not the sheriff's office.
4: I do not attribute any fault to sheriff's office at all. I think they had a bad employee. They had a rogue employee. I don't think anything that occurred is attributable to the sheriff's department.
1: Read more at WVMetroNews.com.
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5: Here's your Metro News forecast. Today will be humid with a mix of sunshine and clouds, reaching a high of 84. Tonight will be partly cloudy and humid with a low of 67. Tomorrow, expect mostly cloudy skies with humidity persisting. There's a chance of a thunder shower in the morning, followed by a few showers and a thunderstorm in the afternoon. The high temperature will be around 85. That's your AccuWeather forecast.
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14: 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With your Metro News Entertainment Report, I'm Chris Lawrence. There's a new docuseries on Paramount Plus that tracks the country's top military operations.
15: We're about to go kill Osama bin Laden.
16: Special Ops True on Paramount Plus puts the camera on the heroes who live to tell about some of the most high-profile U.S. military operations, featuring high-stakes missions like the hunt for Osama bin Laden, the Battle of Mogadishu, and tactical actions in Panama.
17: There's a 19-year-old kid who's being wounded multiple times, refused to give his gun up to this day, and is one of my heroes.
16: The gritty docuseries features raw interviews and firsthand stories told directly by the actual Navy SEALs, Delta Force, Army Rangers, and Green Berets who are on the ground with never-before-seen footage from inside global conflicts. Michelle Polino, Fox News.
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18: In an interview with USA Today, Kennedy said, this is from Kennedy, asked about the most exotic food he has eaten. He said, I will literally eat anything because I don't have a gag reflex.
14: That is Peter Ducey reporting. And our music to the break this morning. Billy Strings to perform at the Charleston Coliseum tonight. We'll close out with his collaboration with Willie Nelson on California Sober.

0: his collaboration with Willie Nelson there. He was supposed to play Charleston several weeks ago, but backstage in Charlottesville, Virginia, doing a stunt on a skateboard, broke his leg. He's doing good now. Said at least it wasn't his head or his wrist. And he's been in town for several days. Social media indicating he's shown up at several bars in the Charleston area and sat in to play. I'm Chris Lawrence on Metro News.
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2: It's primary day in five states. I'm Dave Anthony, Fox News.
3: I believe in the opportunity we have in front of us.
2: That's Abdul El-Sayed, a Democrat in a Michigan Senate race getting the most attention.
4: Abdul El-Sayed is the progressive who has the backing of the Democratic Socialists of America. He wants to abolish ICE, cut off U.S. aid to Israel, and has made Medicare for All one of his signature issues.
2: Fox's Garrett Tenney in Detroit.
4: Republicans would love to see him win because they believe he would give the GOP nominee Mike Rogers the best shot at picking up this seat. And that's something Congresswoman Haley Stevens has hammered on throughout her campaign, that she has consistently beat Republicans and gives Democrats the best shot at keeping Michigan blue.
2: In Missouri, progressive Democrat Cori Bush trying to win back the seat in Congress she lost in 2024. And one of the questions on the Missouri ballot today
5: would eliminate state income tax over time. It'd be based on revenue coming in. You can't just like pull $9 billion in annual revenue from a state and not replace it immediately.
2: Fox Business Network.

0: ship in the strait. There was a fire reported on board. It is the fourth attack since Friday.
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6: In the newsroom, I'm Alex Wiederspiel. State police arrested a Barber County woman and charged her with attempted murder, this following a shooting at a campsite on Turkey Bone Road. Troopers say 45-year-old Regina Collette shot another woman during an altercation involving the brother of the witness. Collette is being held on a $100,000 cash-only bond. A Harrison County woman is facing kidnapping charges. 51-year-old Mary Ash is reportedly prohibited from being in contact with a juvenile who she's then accused of taking from a home without consent. Ash is being held on a $25,000 bond. A long detailed defense of how Governor Patrick Morrisey is handling a key state welfare program tied to clothing. And Morrisey says he's doing the responsible thing. Read about the latest today at WVMetroNews.com.
7: In the newsroom, I'm Alex Wiederspiel.
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6: Possible fog this morning, sunny high 85. Tonight, cloudy, low 67. Wednesday, fog in the morning, sunny during the day, high 85. Wednesday night, might see some showers, possible thunderstorm, low 68. Thursday, expect rain and a thunderstorm, high 83. Friday, a chance of rain and a thunderstorm, high 83. That's your full forecast on 103.3 WKMZ.
10: Tuesday, August 4th, 2026, and this is the Morning News, a service of Metro News, the voice of West Virginia. I'm Chris Lawrence, and it's 8:06. Let's take a look at what's going on across West Virginia at the Metro News anchor desk. Governor Patrick Morrisey's staff issued a long and detailed response to criticism over the handling of the TANF programs, particularly the school clothing vouchers. The annual allowances to buy school clothing were delayed this year by 3 weeks, and then once the applications were open, they were shut down just a week later, claiming that the program was out of money. Well, it triggered a firestorm of criticism on the governor's office, but State Revenue Secretary Eric Nelson says TANF has been spending down a savings account for years, and it's starting to

0: dwindled.
1: An excess cash balance has been utilized over the last 7 to 8 years, and that has started to dwindle. And I think that is the concern that our governor looked at.
0: And Nelson said there's only $41 million left in the fund. They're hoping to make some adjustments going forward. Meanwhile, state tax collections during the month of July beat estimates by $11 million. A breakdown of those shows that growth in personal income tax and consumer sales tax both ahead of estimate by $11 million each. But the severance tax collections missed the estimate by $12 million. Nelson commented on that as well.
1: That was a big number. And again, it's in arrears. Last year's coal severance taxes were higher than expected, so that was a big outflow of money.
0: The state officially ended the last fiscal year on June 30th with a $390 million surplus. Nelson said $245 million is already spoken for in the new budget, including $125 million for roads, $60 million for the Hope Scholarship, and $5 million for flood resiliency. Millions of dollars are going to help flood victims in central West Virginia. President Trump has approved a disaster declaration request for Upshur and Lewis County. Governor Patrick Morrisey says $4.5 million are headed to those counties which were devastated by the July 21st high water. Damage numbers are rolling in from those counties. Lewis County's acting emergency management director, Keith Talbert, with his county's numbers.
2: Completely damaged. It's in the high 40s, about 47, 48 houses that have been completely destroyed. Damaged, what they call major damage, I believe was in the 180s, somewhere around 185, 187.
0: Upshur County Emergency Management Director Steve Wyckoff says over a dozen homes were lost in his county.
3: We did have 13 homes that were destroyed. We had 92 homes that suffered major damage. We had 440 homes that suffered minor damage. 376 were affected, and 48 were inaccessible.
0: FEMA is continuing to review requests from five other West Virginia counties for a disaster declaration. Those counties were also impacted by the severe storm in July. Criminal case against a fired Kanawha County Sheriff's deputy is now in federal court.
4: Cass Close is now charged with the federal crimes of violating the civil rights of a female inmate through aggravated sexual abuse. The 55-year-old Close was originally charged in state court last summer after allegedly forced a female inmate who was waiting on a court hearing to perform sexual acts in his office while shackled. Kanawha County Prosecutor Deborah Rusnick says federal prosecutors have been aware of the case since its start. She says federal charges carry more prison time than the state charges.
5: The defendant's exposure is significantly greater in the federal court system.
4: Rusnick says in no way is what happened the fault of the sheriff's office. She says Close was a rogue employee. I'm Jeff Jenkins, WVMetroNews.com.
0: An Oakview woman charged in a 2024 murder case will go to trial in 2 months. 37-year-old Brittany Hickman is charged with the shooting death of Richard Crowder of Mink Shoals. He was found dead in his home in February 2024. Authorities have linked Hickman's DNA to the crime scene, while Crowder's blood was also allegedly found on her feet and shoes. Harrison County woman is in jail on charges of kidnapping. State police say 51-year-old Mary Ash is behind bars after she allegedly took a child from a house without consent over the weekend. The child's guardian telling state police Ash is prohibited from being in contact with the child. Ash is in the North Central Regional Jail in lieu of $25,000 bail. A Barber County woman has been charged with attempted murder after state police say she shot another woman in the face. 45-year-old Regina Coletta Phillippe was arrested after police say the shooting occurred during a fight with the other woman at a campsite near Pickens. Now, Colette claims it was self-defense, saying that she shot the woman who was punching her and threatening to kill her. Witnesses, however, refute that claim and say Colette was standing on her own and retrieved the gun and shot the victim. She's in the Tigard Valley Regional Jail in lieu of $100,000 cash bond. In Wood County, two men are charged after a gunfight between two moving vehicles. Police say Ashton Eschlager of Walker and Jacob Thomas of Waverly were charged with wanton endangerment after exchanging gunfire out of their vehicles Sunday as they rolled down Grand Central Avenue in town. The two people hit by the gunfire, including Eschlager and a second person who suffered a serious wound. Thomas was arrested in Marietta, Ohio, and is awaiting extradition back to West Virginia. 450 municipal leaders from across the state are in the capital city this week, in town for the West Virginia Municipal League Conference. Charleston Mayor Amy Goodwin says it's been a while since they've hosted the event, and she says there's going to be a discussion on a range of topics.
6: We're talking about procurement processes. We're talking about best practices. We're talking about the policies and procedures that people put in, or how do you write good grants.
0: And that meeting runs through Friday at the Embassy Suites in Charleston. It's 8:11, and you're listening to The Morning News.
7: Here's your Metro News forecast. Today will be humid with a mix of sunshine

0: And clouds reaching a high of 84. Tonight will be partly cloudy and humid with a low of 67. Tomorrow expect mostly cloudy skies with humidity persisting. There's a chance of a thunder shower in the morning, followed by a few showers and a thunderstorm in the afternoon. The high temperature will be around 85. That's your AccuWeather forecast.
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3: This is Metro News, the voice of West Virginia. It's 8:15 on the morning news, and still ahead, get an update on sports with Daniel Woods. Right down our backgrounder, Governor Patrick Morrissey's office is doubling down on its early closure of the state school clothing voucher program. The vouchers are handed out through the Temporary Assistance for the Needy Families program. Registration was delayed 20 days this year, and applications closed after a week. Morrissey administration claimed the program ran out of funding. State Revenue Secretary Eric Nelson talked about those numbers on Metro News Talk Line Monday.
4: Our spends on TANF these last couple of years, we basically receive just around $108 million from the feds. Our spend over the last few years has been in the $130, $140 million range. And so when there has been some discussion of a structural gap, we have been overspending what we receive from the federal government. And we can just go back to 2019, and that program at that time was spending just under $75 million a year. That grew to over $140 million in fiscal year 25. And a lot of those went to very good programs and the need for children's services and others.
3: Now, State Senator Joey Garcia says it's not right to shut down the program. He shared his perspective on Metro News Midday Monday.
5: One of the things that I find when the Morrissey administration is trying to say, oh, look what they did in the last administration. It's like, dude, you have had the control of state government for a year and a half. You didn't just come in, take your oath of office back in January or February and think about it like, oh, wait, look at all this. They've had so much time. I used to work in Governor Tomlin's office back, 13 years ago when we had real budget issues, not when we had surpluses, and we had a process. And in that fall before the budget, you have your hearings, and then you go and you testify in front of the Finance Committee, and you put out what you think you need to make sure that we're giving West Virginians what they need when it comes to programs like this at TANF.
3: State Senator Joey Garcia. It's 8:18 on the morning news, and back at the sports desk we go with Daniel Woods. Daniel, good morning.
6: Good morning, Chris. The college football season is knocking on the door. Fall camp starting in just a couple of days for WVU and Marshall. And as they get started, some good news for both programs. WVU running back Cam Cook and Marshall quarterback Carlos Del Rio Wilson are preseason watch list members for the Maxwell Award, which goes annually to the best player in college football. West Virginia's players report today with the first workout tomorrow. We'll hear from head coach Rich Rodriguez for the first time after tomorrow's practice. Marshall is keeping one of the top incoming freshmen in the state home, signing offensive lineman Deron Parks from Nitro just before the start of camp. He initially signed a letter of intent with North Carolina in December, but now he's headed to Huntington to start his college career this fall. The countdown to the high school football season is on as well. Teams all over West Virginia are getting their first practices this week. Herbert Hoover enters 2026 with some big expectations and a difficult schedule. Head coach Joey Fields says if you want to be the best, you've got to beat the best.
7: You get better and you want to continue to build your program. Well, the schedule's got to reflect that. Adding Huntington, Princeton, Fairmont Senior Game 1 is challenging, of course, with Winfield and South Charleston and other 4A teams on that schedule as well that we played last year. It's a challenging schedule, but our kids are up to task.
6: Joe Brocato's full visit with Herbert Hoover is available now at WVMetroNews.com. The Major League Baseball trade deadline is always a time for a lot of transactions in the big leagues, and four of them involve former West Virginia Mountaineers or players with West Virginia ties. Left-handed pitcher Jackson Wolf is part of the package, going from the San Diego Padres to the Detroit Tigers in exchange for starting pitcher Casey Mize. Meanwhile, the Tampa Bay Rays called up Wheeling native Michael Grove to join the bullpen for the AL East division leaders. He jumped right into things, pitching two innings in Tampa's 13-9 win against Colorado Monday. The Rays are adding former University High Hawk Tyler Wells as well in a deal with the Baltimore Orioles. He'll join Grove in that Tampa relief corps. And another player with ties to West Virginia is on the move. The Chicago White Sox trading for Shepherd University alum Brenton Doyle to help in their playoff push. He comes over from the Colorado Rockies. Some other big moves from Monday include a big swing from the Boston Red Sox, acquiring three-time All-Star catcher Adley Rutschman from the Baltimore Orioles. The Cleveland Guardians are picking up All-Star left-hander Foster Griffin. Ahead of the stretch run, with playoff races tightening up over the next couple of weeks. And breaking news this morning in the NFL, the Atlanta Falcons are making Bijan Robinson the highest-paid running back in the league with a three-year extension worth $75 million. Morning news time is 8:21.
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9: Good morning at the WKMZ News Desk. I'm Alex Wiederspiel. 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Drive home happy. Damage surveys are completed for much of Lewis County and Upshur County now. Upwards of 48 Lewis County homes were fully destroyed. Closer to 190 Lewis County homes suffered major damage. More than 200 residences had water intrusion requiring repairs in Lewis County. Meanwhile, in Upshur County, they have already received 1,200 damage assessments, with 13 destroyed.

0: destroyed homes, 92 sustaining major damage, and 376 impacted in some way. The latest details on the numbers at WVMetroNews.com. Now there's a legal battle. The superintendent of Marion County Schools has filed an amended federal lawsuit alleging three members of the Board of Education in Marion County subjected her to a sustained campaign of sex discrimination, harassment, and retaliation. Heston is accusing Donna Costello, Kevin Rogers, and James Saunders of spreading an apparently unfounded rumor about Heston being in a same-sex relationship with a county employee. The board had voted against renewing Heston's contract back in February before ultimately backing off that decision and then offering Heston a one-year contract. A Harrison County woman is facing kidnapping charges. 51-year-old Mary Ash is reportedly prohibited from being in contact with a juvenile who she's then accused of taking from a home without consent. Ash is being held on a $25,000 bond. A long detailed defense of how Governor Patrick Morrissey is handling a key state welfare program tied to clothing. And Morrissey says he's doing the responsible thing. Read about the latest today at WVMetroNews.com.
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0: Mason Williams is hoping his win on home soil can propel him to a strong stretch run on the PGA Tour Americas. The Bridgeport native won at the resort at Glade Springs over the weekend with an exceptional finish to the final round. Much more coverage today at the sports section of WVMetroNews.com. Boy, did the Pirates need that one. The Buccos held on to a 4-3 win over Milwaukee, getting back to 500 on the season. The Pirates bullpen pitched 3 1/3 without allowing an earned run, all that without any of their new toys. The Pirates and Ben Sherrington acquired 5 new pitchers, 4 of whom are expected to be in the majors at the trade deadline, all expected to be in the bullpen. Elsewhere, J.J. Weatherholt was 1-for-3 for the Cardinals with 2 runs scored, leading off in a 13-7 win over the New York Yankees. The Cardinals are now half a game under 500 behind the Pittsburgh Pirates.
1: From the WKMZ Sports Desk, I'm Alex Wiederspiel.
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0: Possible fog this morning, sunny, high 85. Tonight, cloudy, low 67. Wednesday, fog in the morning, sunny during the day, high 85. Wednesday night, might see some showers, possible thunderstorm, low 68. Thursday, expect rain and a thunderstorm, high 83. Friday, a chance of rain and a thunderstorm, high 83. That's your full forecast on 103.3 WKMZ.
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0: Morning news time is 8:27. I'm Chris Lawrence.
1: I'm Daniel Woods.
0: As President Trump issues another ultimatum to Iran, he's also picking a fight with America's biggest oil companies. The president yesterday calling on those companies to lower their prices after reported record profits.
2: Exxon and Chevron just reported blockbuster second quarter profits, thanks to oil prices surging higher during the war. Chevron alone made $12 billion, nearly five times what it made a year ago. Drivers are paying the price. Gas prices are now averaging $4.09 a gallon, more than a dollar higher since the war began.
0: ABC's Karen Hua reporting from Washington.
1: There may be more cyber attacks. ABC's chief investigative correspondent Aaron Katursky says the nation's critical infrastructure is at risk.
3: Sources tell ABC News that federal officials are now concerned water and wastewater utilities in at least a dozen states may have been compromised. So far, there have been no widespread disruptions. One of the affected states, Michigan, saying there are no known impacts that posed a public health concern. Fear is Iran is showing its capacity to retaliate as President Trump threatens a possible escalation of the war.
1: That's Aaron Katursky reporting.
0: Microsoft issuing a security warning about hotel Wi-Fi. The company saying Russian hackers are using phony sign-in pages to break into your accounts.
4: Microsoft says you should assume that public and hotel Wi-Fi networks might not be trustworthy. Using your phone as a hotspot is a safer option, but make sure that you check your plan's data allowance first. And if you are using 365, consider passwordless login options like passkeys or multi-factor authentication.
0: That's ABC's Elizabeth Schulze.
1: The cyclosporiasis outbreak has claimed two lives, both fatalities happening in Michigan. Dr. Joel Kaymeyer, the division chief of infectious diseases at Wayne State University and Detroit Medical Center, tried to calm concerns, saying death is rare and the disease, while very serious, is actually treatable.
5: For a hospitalized patient that's been struggling with medical illnesses for several years, if you add cyclosporiasis as the fifth or sixth problem on their list, it stands to reason that there are some patients that might not be able to withstand the dehydration that can come with severe cyclosporiasis.
1: Out of the thousands of cases confirmed in the U.S. related to the microscopic parasite, these are the first deaths linked to lettuce from Mexico served at Taco Bell locations in nine states. Both patients, according to the Michigan Department of Health, had underlying conditions.
0: Is it still toilet paper if it's not made out of paper? One of the biggest manufacturers of paper products is hoping to find out.
6: Kimberly Clark, maker of Huggies diapers, Scott paper towels, and Cottonelle toilet paper, tells the Wall Street Journal they've been looking for a viable alternative to wood pulp and all the trees needed to make it for 20 years now, and they think they've found it. It's called Hesper Aloe. It can grow with very little water, which was environmentally promising to the company, and there's plenty of it in the Southwest and elsewhere. With a lot of consumers less than thrilled with the feel of alternatives like bamboo, Kimberly Clark says they're encouraged, but they still need to test the plant to see if it would be as soft, pliable, and absorbent as their current products. Sherry Preston, ABC News.
0: I'll just say this. You haven't lived until you've used the Sears catalog.
1: Thankfully, I've not crossed that bridge yet.
0: That's the way it was done in the old days. There was always the old Sears and Roebuck catalog out in the outhouse. 8:30. On the morning news.
7: From ABC News, Wall Street Now. Investors are poised to build on Monday's strong start to the week. The S&P added nearly 1.5% yesterday. The NASDAQ composite surged more than 2%. The Dow Jones gained 700 points to close at a record 53,178. In the largest class action settlement in U.S. history, more than 170,000 student borrowers who said their schools ripped them off will have their loans forgiven. Collectively, they'll have $11 billion in debt erased. Paper products giant Kimberly-Clark says it may have found a way to stop using trees. Early tests show that a plant called Hesper Aloe could be used to make products that are stronger and softer than ones made with wood. The first banners have gone up on strip shopping malls and standalone retailers, signaling the approach of fall. The flagship Spirit Halloween store in Egg Hollow, New Jersey, has opened for the season. The specialty chain plans to operate an unprecedented 1,575 shops this year. Jim Ryan, ABC News.
0: It's 8:31 now on the morning news. Coming up, Ed Steig will have the full entertainment report for us. Not entertainment.

0: entertainment. It'll be entertaining, but it'll be the market report. Fog in Sutton, 64 degrees. Beckley, mostly sunny and 71. Petersburg, sunshine, 62. Wheeling, sunny and 61. Parkersburg, sunny and 63 at 8:32. This is the morning news.
1: Here's your Metro News forecast. Today will be humid with a mix of sunshine and clouds, reaching a high of 84. Tonight will be partly cloudy and humid with a low of 67. Tomorrow, expect mostly cloudy skies with humidity persisting. There's a chance of a thunder shower in the morning, followed by a few showers and a thunderstorm in the afternoon. The high temperature will be around 85. That's your AccuWeather forecast.
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15: Hello, my love. I am your living room carpet. I see everything. I feel everything. After a while, I smell like everything, including Sir Pickles, who you snuggle with while binging that dating show you can't stop watching. So, how about we freshen things up with Febreze Fabric Spray? 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Ah, yes, refreshing. Breathe happy, Febreze. La, la, la, la, la.
0: This is Metro News, the voice of West Virginia. It's 8:36 now in the morning news. Time of the Metro News Market Report. And for that, we're joined by Ed Steig of the Wealth Enhancement Group. Good morning, Ed. How are you?
16: Hey, Chris. I'm fine.

0: Fine, how are you?
1: I accidentally said a moment ago when I teased you were coming up with the entertainment report, so I promised this would be entertaining as well as informative. So
0: yeah,
1: what's going on Wall Street this morning?
0: Well, right now it looks like it's going to be another wild week for individual stock volatility, and right now it's kind of look out above. I mean, stocks started August the same way they ended July. All of a sudden, Chris, it feels like we're off to the races. We had all-time highs yesterday on the Dow Jones Industrial Average. That index was up 693 points, which is 1.3%. But the big takeaway yesterday was that investors appear to be looking past some of the market turbulence, and it was definitely a risk-on day. We had the NASDAQ Composite surge more than 2%. Some of these mega-cap tech stocks are doing very well. Amazon eclipsed the $3 trillion mark for the first time in terms of capitalization. NVIDIA shares also ripped higher yesterday. Then, right now, Chris, the futures are indicating a huge open this morning. We're going to pop about another 600 points on the backs of Caterpillar. Caterpillar came out with better-than-expected Q2 numbers. They upped their revenue guidance. Palantir also posted blowout results after the market closed yesterday. That stock's going to pop. Caterpillar on its own. Right now, it looks like the Dow could open up 650 points. Caterpillar alone is 400 of those 600 points.
1: Wow.
0: So it goes to show you how that index, one stock, can really have a big move. So the animal spirits right now are buoyant to begin this month. And we also had some pretty good economic data yesterday, Chris. We had the manufacturing index. Anything over 50 is expansion. Anything under 50 is contraction. Well, the index came in at 55.6.
1: Okay.
0: Which is so it easily beat their expectations. That's the fastest pace in manufacturing in more than 4 years. It's also the seventh consecutive month of expansion, which is really an encouraging development. That industry has really faced significant challenges post-COVID. And even though we remain cautious for the broader economy, when I say we, the economists that I follow, that I've been following for the past 35 years, That's really good that the manufacturing area is showing some promise. One of the best news that I read in the report is that this recent improvement in demand is enticing manufacturers to boost their hiring efforts. So we're seeing the employment, which that's the first time we've seen expansion territory in terms of hiring in the manufacturing sector in 34 months. So that's a positive indicator. And then, boom, we have Caterpillar, which is a big manufacturing stock, came out with blowout numbers, and that stock's up like 11 or 12% this morning. So right now, then we also get SpaceX. They're going to report their first quarterly earnings as a publicly traded company, and that stock was up 2% ahead of the market open this morning. So I think Elon Musk is going to speak on that earnings call. So it's going to be a busy day and a busy week. We have another 150 stocks report this week. A lot of them are in the IT sector. So hang on to your hat. And right now it's a lookout above. I mean, every day that you look at your accounts, the Dow hitting all-time highs.
1: Yeah.
0: The S&P now is a fraction away from an all-time high. It's like a quarter of a percent. And we'll blow through that intraday at the open.
1: Yeah, so selling and trying to take profits, it's not time for that yet, right?
0: I don't know. I mean, we trimmed some stocks yesterday.
1: Yeah.
0: I mean, when you have these stocks that are moving 25%,
1: that's
0: in
1: what I'm
0: one
1: saying.
0: Day,
1: yeah.
0: Yeah, to me, you got to capture some of that. Especially, I mean, Chris, we're in the halfway through summer. It's a dog days of summer. A lot of people's on vacation. Right now, the month of August, if you go back to 1980, there's only one month that August has been better than, and that's September in terms of average return.
1: Mm-hmm.
0: It has a win rate of 57%. So that means 57% of the time, August is positive, 43% of the time it's negative. That's pretty much a coin toss. Last year is up 2.2%, but it's also a quiet month because everybody is on vacation. Second quarter earnings are winding down.
1: Including Congress.
0: volume tends to be light. Anytime you have volume light, it's a perfect setup for higher volatility. But we also have midterm elections this August. That's going to be kicking into high gear. So, you know, I mean, you got to focus on quality here. So right now the markets are approaching what typically has been a difficult two-month stretch. The problem with September being the worst month of the year, it follows August.
1: Yeah.
0: So the worst 2 months of the year are back-to-back. So, and we've had a fantastic run. I mean, we're pretty much up double digits through 7 months. And you have some things up 25-30% in the last couple of weeks. You ought to capture some of that.
1: All right, we'll leave it right there, Ed. We'll talk to you tomorrow, man.
0: Hey, Chris, have a good day.
1: You too. Ed Steich there with the Wealth Enhancement Group. Morning news time is 8:42.
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3: Good morning at the WKMZ News Desk. I'm Alex Wiederspiel. Use this hour as a service of Jerry Raymond Chevrolet. 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Jerry Raymond Chevrolet on Country Club Avenue in Fairmont. Drive home happy. President Donald Trump has now approved West Virginia's request for expedited individual assistance in connection to the historic July flooding in Upshur and Lewis counties. This approval will make a minimum of $4.5 million in federal funding immediately available to eligible homeowners and renters in Lewis and Upshur counties. Five other counties that applied for disaster relief remain under review at this time. State police arrested a Barber County woman and charged her with attempted murder, this following a shooting at a campsite on Turkey Bone Road. Troopers say 45-year-old Gina Collette shot another woman during an altercation involving the brother of the witness. Collette is being held on a $100,000 cash-only bond. The Harrison County Commission is reportedly considering coming out with an official position on a controversial project. The Valley North Transmission Line project remains going through its normal process for approval, but has already seen commissioners in Lewis County come out against it. Residents across multiple counties have expressed ecological concerns, among other issues they have with the project. The West Virginia Public Service Commission has approved a reduced two-part rate adjustment for Monongahela Power Company. The alternative plan splits the increase into smaller chunks. The approved plan adopts an increase of $3.65 per month starting August 1st. Another rate increase follows the following June. More details at WVMetroNews.com. A long, detailed defense of how Governor Patrick Morrissey is handling a key state welfare program tied to clothing. And Morrissey says he's doing the responsible thing. Read about the latest today at WVMetroNews.com. At the WKMZ News Desk, I'm Alex Wiederspiel.
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5: Mason Williams is hoping his win on home soil can propel him to a strong stretch run on the PGA Tour Americas. The Bridgeport native won at the resort at Glade Springs over the weekend with an exceptional finish to the final round. Much more coverage today at the sports section of WVMetroNews.com. Boy, did the Pirates need that one. The Buccos held on to a 4-3 win over Milwaukee, getting back to .500 on the season. The Pirates bullpen pitched 3 1/3 without allowing an earned run, all that without any of their new toys. The Pirates and Ben Sherrington acquired 5 new pitchers, 4 of whom are expected to be in the majors at the trade deadline, all expected to be in the bullpen. Elsewhere, J.J. Weatherholt was 1-for-3 for the Cardinals with 2 runs scored, leading off in a 13-7 win over the New York Yankees. The Cardinals are now half a game under .500 behind the Pittsburgh Pirates.
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5: Possible fog this morning, sunny high 85. Tonight, cloudy, low 67. Wednesday, fog in the morning, sunny during the day, high 85. Wednesday night, might see some showers, possible thunderstorm, low 68. Thursday, expect rain and a thunderstorm, high 83. Friday, a chance of rain and a thunderstorm, high 83. That's your full forecast on 103.3 WKMZ.
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0: Morning News Time is 8:49. I'm Daniel Woods.
1: And I'm Chris Lawrence.
0: President Donald Trump has approved $40.5 million in federal disaster aid for Lewis and Upshur counties in West Virginia. FEMA is continuing to evaluate applications from five other West Virginia counties requesting assistance from the recent flooding and tornado damage.
1: Assessment numbers make it clear that there was a disaster in both those counties.
2: Acting Lewis County Emergency Management Director Keith Talbert says, based on surveys, nearly 50 homes have been destroyed. Nearly 200 more have suffered severe damage as a result of July 21st flooding.
3: The state OEM system, which is covering the survey 123 that we have pushed out, and people do on their own, and then some state people have went out and assisted people doing it.
2: And he says some of those surveys are still being completed, meaning there could be more damage. I'm Mike Nolting for WVMetroNews.com.
1: In Upshur County, 1,200 surveys were returned, and OES manager Steve Wyckoff said there were steep losses there, too.
4: We did have 13 homes that were destroyed. We had 92 homes that suffered major damage. We had 440 homes that suffered minor damage. 376 were affected, and 48 were inaccessible.
1: And that recovery is ongoing.
0: The state's Public Service Commission has approved a reduced two-part rate adjustment for Mon Power and Potomac Edison. The approved plan okays an increase of $3.65 per month beginning August 1st, 2026, and another $4.01 per month beginning June 1st, 2027. The company will not be able to seek another hike until at least April 2028.
1: Governor Patrick Morrisey tells the Oil and Gas Association that West Virginia is poised to take advantage of its energy riches.
5: I think gas and coal have a great future, and I think we're well positioned to generate so much electricity out of West Virginia to be a big part of that American energy dominance strategy.
1: That was the governor speaking to the organization's summer meeting at the Greenbrier and touting his 50 by 50 plan. 50 gigawatts of electricity produced in West Virginia by 2050.
0: West Virginia Republicans are still wondering whether they'll be able to replace Elliot Pritt on November ballots. Pritt is behind bars on alleged sex crimes against a Fayette County minor. He resigned his seats in the House of Delegates last month, but didn't remove himself from the general election ballot. Republicans can only replace Pritt if he's disqualified. That's because of a law passed in 2024, and if he withdraws, he can't be replaced. State Republican Party Chairman Josh Holstein says the legislature should revisit that candidate withdrawal law.
6: The withdrawal section of that bill, which is now law, is probably something we should revisit. I don't think we should revisit what the original intent of the bill was.
0: State Election Commission meets Friday to decide whether or not to disqualify Pritt.
1: State of West Virginia no longer pressing charges against a fired Kanawha County deputy. Instead, 55-year-old Cash Close is now facing charges from the FBI over allegations of sexually assaulting a female inmate in the county courthouse. Close is accused of that while the inmate was at the judicial building in Charleston awaiting a court hearing and in his custody. Kanawha County Prosecutor Deborah Rusnick says the state decided to step aside as a federal conviction would bring more prison time, and she is confident in the federal case under U.S. Attorney Moore Capito.
7: They've just done a really phenomenal job, and everything worked out really well, and I'm super glad that we got to move forward with this case the way that we did. This is certainly not a downside for us at all.
1: Close remains in custody.
0: An Oakview woman charged with the 2024 murder is going to trial in October. 37-year-old Brittany Hickman is accused with the shooting death of Make Shoals man Richard Crowder. Authorities say her DNA was found on a gun and Crowder's blood was on her feet and shirt. She pleaded not guilty to the murder charges in December 2024 and was found competent to stand trial. That in a hearing before Kanawha County Circuit Judge Kenneth Ballard on Monday. That trial starts October 26th.
1: And Governor Morrisey going to embark on a multi-county southern water tour addressing regional water infrastructure concerns, meeting with local leaders, and sharing updates on state resources. He'll start in Cabell County today and be in Mercer County tomorrow. Daniel, have a great day.
0: You too.
1: It's 8:53 now. 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
8: Here's your Metro News forecast. Today will be humid with a mix of sunshine and clouds, reaching a high of 84. Tonight will be partly cloudy and humid with a low of 67. Tomorrow, expect mostly cloudy skies with humidity persisting. There's a chance of a thundershower in the morning, followed by a few showers and a thunderstorm in the afternoon. The high temperature will be around 85. That's your AccuWeather forecast.
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0: Mountaineer coach Rich Rodriguez is hoping the run game takes a big step, with Cam Cook taking carries behind an improved offensive line. We'll talk about that in a moment.
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0: WVU is welcoming the nation's leading rusher from last season into the fold at running back this year. Mountaineer coach Rich Rodriguez says Cam Cook was among the program's top portal targets after Cook left Jacksonville State.
23: I kind of followed Cam because even though he didn't play for me at Jack State, I watched their games when they were on the midweek games. And so I was got to see him. I mean, this guy's pretty good. Then you find out, well, he came from TCU. He's going to have another year left. I'm like, oh, man, this is going to be so he was the first guy we targeted at the running back position in the portal. And thankfully, you know, some of my coaches, Coach Trickett, had a relationship with him, and it was a good fit.
0: The Mountaineers have Nick Cray as a returning starter to lead the offensive line. West Virginia was very active at that position in the portal as well, and freshman Kevin Brown is expected to have an immediate impact.
23: Kevin, his dad played for me, and so we knew of him. And then he was committed to Penn State, but he came to camp. And most guys like that won't work out. They'll just come to camp and kind of run around a little bit. He couldn't wait to take reps. I mean, he was taking reps like he had no offers. And I'm like, oh, gosh. And then I fell in love with him more. I said, this is the kind of guy we want to have. Physically, he looked like it, too. And then when the thing went down with Penn State, we kind of jumped all over it. And then, you know, he's been everything we thought since he's been there. You know, his work ethic, you know, we thought Before we signed him, he'd play as a true freshman. Now, after being there, we know he's going to play as a true freshman.
2: The Mountaineers have a massive rebuilding job on defense to do as well, with just one player, linebacker Ben Cutter, returning, who has started a game for WVU in his career. Mountaineer players report today. The first day of preseason workouts comes up Wednesday. With the Golden Blue Report, I'm Kyle Wiggs, Metro News Sports.
1: 8:59 on the morning news, and that'll do it. Have a great day. We'll talk to you tomorrow morning. 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
15: There may be a deal today or tomorrow. I'm Dave Anthony, Fox News, to reopen the Strait of Hormuz. That's what Treasury Secretary Scott Bessent said this morning, sending oil prices down another 3% after President Trump had paused bombing to let talks to try to get oil and other shipping flowing freely again. However, Iran keeps up the attacks in the strait.
19: Overnight, at least two cargo ships were hit with unknown projectiles, according to maritime tracking groups. At least one crew member is reportedly missing from one of the vessels. The incidents do come as the U.S. naval blockade remains in effect. CENTCOM says that as of August 3rd, they have redirected 44 commercial vessels and disabled two others.
15: Fox's Trey Yingston, Tel Aviv. The Senate Judiciary Committee is gathering and may vote soon to approve Acting Attorney General Todd Blanche's nomination to be AG full-time.
24: A key step to confirmation that had been blocked by a pair of Republican senators. But John Cornyn of Texas and Tom Tillis of North Carolina dropped objections after Blanche pledged in writing to end a $1.8 billion anti-weaponization fund included in a settlement between President Trump and the IRS.
25: These people were treated horribly, and this fund could have given them some solace.
24: The president has suggested asking Congress to revive the compensation fund.
15: That's Fox's Jared Halpern at the White House. Five states are holding primaries today, with a Democrat in Michigan getting a lot of attention. Abdul Al-Sayed is running for Senate, backed by Democratic Socialists.
26: I believe in the opportunity we have in front of us to correct both the moral failures of the past and the moral failures of our president.
15: He's taking on Congresswoman Haley Stevens.
27: A Republican in this race, he said, my opponent's going to make it easier for him to win. Well, I don't plan on making anything easier for these guys.
15: That Republican, the winning Democrat.

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3: Good morning at the WKMZ News Desk. I'm Alex Wiederspiel. 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
4: Damage surveys are completed for much of Lewis County and Upshur County now. Upwards of 48 Lewis County homes were fully destroyed. Closer to 190 Lewis County homes suffered major damage. More than 200 residences had water intrusion requiring repairs in Lewis County. Meanwhile, in Upshur County, they have already received 1,200 damage assessments with 13 destroyed homes, 92 sustaining major damage, and 376 impacted in some way. The latest details on the numbers at WVMetroNews.com. Now there's a legal battle. The superintendent of Marion County Schools has filed an amended federal lawsuit alleging three members of the Board of Education in Marion County subjected her to a sustained campaign of sex discrimination, harassment, and retaliation. Heston is accusing Donna Costello, Kevin Rogers, and James Saunders of spreading an apparently unfounded rumor about Heston being in a same-sex relationship with a county employee. The board had voted against renewing Heston's contract back in February before ultimately backing off that decision and then offering Heston a one-year contract. A Harrison County woman is facing kidnapping charges. 51-year-old Mary Ash is reportedly prohibited from being in contact with a juvenile who she's then accused of taking from a home without consent. Ash is being held on a $25,000 bond. A long detailed defense of how Governor Patrick Morrissey is handling a key state welfare program tied to clothing. And Morrissey says he's doing the responsible thing. Read about the latest today at WVMetroNews.com. 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
2: This is your local weather forecast on 103.3 WKMZ.
4: Sunny, high 85. Tonight, cloudy, low 67. Wednesday, fog in the morning, sunny during the day, high 85. Wednesday night, might see some showers, possible thunderstorm, low 68. Thursday, expect rain and a thunderstorm, high 83. Friday, a chance of rain and a thunderstorm, high 83. Saturday, more rain, high 82. That's your full forecast on 103.3 WKMZ.
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4: 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No new show today. We'll be back later this week with new episodes. Damage surveys are completed for much of Lewis County and Upshur County now. Upwards of 48 Lewis County homes were fully destroyed. Closer to 190 Lewis County homes suffered

suffered major damage. More than 200 residences had water intrusion requiring repairs in Lewis County. Meanwhile, in Upshur County, they have already received 1,200 damage assessments with 13 destroyed homes, 92 sustaining major damage, and 376 impacted in some way. The latest details on the numbers at WVMetroNews.com. President Donald Trump has now approved West Virginia's request for expedited individual assistance in connection to the historic July flooding in Upshur and Lewis counties. This approval will make a minimum of $4.5 million in federal funding immediately available to eligible homeowners and renters in Lewis and Upshur counties. Five other counties that applied for disaster relief remain under review at this time. State police arrested a Barber County woman and charged her with attempted murder, this following a shooting at a campsite on Turkey Bone Road. Troopers say 45-year-old Regina Collette shot another woman during an altercation involving the brother of the witness. Collette is being held on a $100,000 cash-only bond. A Harrison County woman is facing kidnapping charges. 51-year-old Mary Ash is reportedly prohibited from being in contact with a juvenile who she's then accused of taking from a home without consent. Ash is being held on a $25,000 bond. The West Virginia Public Service Commission has approved a reduced two-part rate adjustment for Monongahela Power Company. The alternative plan splits the increase into smaller chunks. The approved plan adopts an increase of $3.65 per month starting August 1st. Another rate increase follows the following June. More details at WVMetroNews.com. The Harrison County Commission is reportedly considering coming out with an official position on a controversial project. The Valley North Transmission Line project remains going through its normal process for approval, but has already seen commissioners in Lewis County come out against it. Residents across multiple counties have expressed ecological concerns, among other issues they have with the project. Now there's a legal battle. The superintendent of Marion County Schools has filed an amended federal lawsuit alleging three members of the Board of Education in Marion County subjected her to a sustained campaign of sex discrimination, harassment, and retaliation. Heston is accusing Donna Costello, Kevin Rogers, and James Saunders of spreading an apparently unfounded rumor about Heston being in a same-sex relationship with a county employee. The board had voted against renewing Heston's contract back in February before ultimately backing off that decision and then offering Heston a one-year contract. State police have arrested two people connected to a pursuit on I-68. Troopers stopped a speeding vehicle at 12:41 p.m. Monday afternoon. The driver then fled onto Route 7, ultimately coming to a stop in the Saberton area of Monongalia County. The driver and passenger are both in custody. An investigation is active. Nobody was injured in the pursuit. A potential drug arrest in Lewis County, a Weston traffic stop on Monday early in the morning, resulted in the arrest of a woman there. 39-year-old Tiffany Perry is accused of driving impaired and in possession of dangerous drugs. Police say Perry had a clear baggie of possible meth in her purse. She is charged with driving under the influence of a controlled substance and possession of a controlled substance. A long, detailed defense of how Governor Patrick Morrissey is handling a key state welfare program tied to clothing. And Morrissey says he's doing the responsible thing. Read about the latest today at WVMetroNews.com. Three WVU women's soccer players have earned preseason All-Big 12 honors. Redshirt senior Bailey Herforth in net, senior midfielder Anna Hauer, and senior fullback Nyama Ingleton all were chosen for the Big 12 team. Mason Williams is hoping his win on home soil can propel him to a strong stretch run on the PGA Tour Americas. The Bridgeport native won at the resort at Glade Springs over the weekend with an exceptional finish to the final round. Much more coverage today at the sports section of WVMetroNews.com. Boy, did the Pirates need that one. The Buccos held on to a 4-3 win over Milwaukee, getting back to .500 on the season. The Pirates bullpen pitched 3 1/3 without allowing an earned run, all that without any of their new toys. The Pirates and Ben Sherrington acquired 5 new pitchers, 4 of whom are expected to be in the majors at the trade deadline, all expected to be in the bullpen. Elsewhere, J.J. Weatherholt was 1-for-3 for the Cardinals with 2 runs scored, leading off in a 13-7 win over the New York Yankees. The Cardinals are now half a game under .500 behind the Pittsburgh Pirates. The WVU men's basketball team is set to face Maryland. They've announced an exhibition game for October 18th against the Terrapins. The Mountaineers beat the Terrapins in a closed scrimmage last year.
Let's take a look now at your weather. Possible fog this morning, sunny high 85. Tonight, cloudy low 67. Wednesday, fog in the morning, sunny during the day, high 85. Wednesday night, might see some showers, possible thunderstorm, low 68. Thursday, expect rain and a thunderstorm, high 83. Friday, a chance of rain, a thunderstorm too, high 83. Saturday,

0: Saturday more rain, high of 82 degrees. That'll do it for your morning spiel, news, sports, and weather headlines. I'm Alex Wiederspiel, and no new morning spiel today. We'll have new episodes back with you later this week after the unexpected needed to take an unexpected couple of days off of the show. But we will be back right after this with TMS Best of Material.
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0: This is the Morning Spiel presented by Royal Water Treatment on 103.3 WKMZ. And so I got a chance to catch up with the newest Mountaineer, Reese Allen, who is a Bridgeport native and a student, of course, at West Virginia University, was named the newest Mountaineer just a few weeks ago. We're going to play a chat for you that I had with Reese over the phone from Friday. Here we are. We are now joined by the newest 72nd Mountaineer, Reese Allen, who is from our backyard, Bridgeport, West Virginia. And Reese, thanks for coming on the show. Thanks for doing this.
13: Absolutely, Alex. Great to hear from you.
0: I was excited to see that a Bridgeport native was going to be the next Mountaineer, and I'm always fascinated by this because I got to know, is this something that you were thinking about long before you committed to go to WVU of potentially trying out to be the Mountaineer? Is this a lifelong dream, or is this a more recent development for you?
13: Yeah, the story I like to tell is that since I was tiny, growing up in Bridgeport and taking all those school field trips up to Morgantown and WVU meant that WVU became my image of college. Somebody asked me, what was college like, or what do you think it would be like to go to college? I would just describe WVU. And the Mountaineer mascot was so much a part of that. He'd be around all the time for school visits. I've seen a handful of Mountaineers through the years. It's really special to have that time with him and connect with the mascot in a certain way, since there's so much that's special about having a human mascot rather than somebody that's in a kind of suit. But in me trying to be the Mountaineer, that specific decision was something that came in during college when I realized that coming to WVU, I had all these doors open to me, so many different opportunities, so many things that are so exciting to do at WVU. And I sat down with last year's alternate Mountaineer, Rachel Morgan, and talked to her about the whole process. She walked me through the interviews, the kind of daily commitments, what her schedule might be like, and what she would do at all these different events. And I realized that this would be a really exciting opportunity, a way for me to kind of give back to the community. And from there, I just took off.
0: I imagine it's a very different view. You've probably been to quite a few games at what was then the Coliseum, now the Hope Coliseum. I bet it's a bit of a different view, though, doing it from the court.
13: Absolutely. Basketball players are very tall. We typically just see the numbers, but being courtside with them, it is an impressive height, just in general. All of them are huge.
0: You know, it's funny you say that. That was my first impression. The first time I was ever courtside for any reason, I had the exact same impression was, oh, I did not realize, like, when you're sitting all the way up, they don't look that big. And then you realize they're massive and they're so much faster than you realize.
13: Yeah, it's like a different scale. It's like, what does the world look like at, like, 12, 14 inches above my head?
0: What was your favorite sport as a West Virginia fan?
13: Oh, as a West Virginia fan, we have had some really amazing alumni come through our basketball program. And I think there's been a lot of strength in that recently. Like just this year, we had our women's team get not only win and dominate in the Big 12 tournament, but they made their way into NCAA and just unfortunately lost to Kentucky, but it was a great game. We've had a phenomenal basketball program. Through the years, we've really had a lot of stars.
0: That was a very good, that was a very diplomatic answer for the guy who's the next Mountaineer. That was very good. Hey, so take me through the process. What was the process like once you knew that you actually wanted to give this a shot? What was the process like for you and going through competing against others, knowing that you're all kind of going for this real serious honor that means a lot to both the state and the university? Take me through what that was like.
13: Yeah, so the full application process begins with a kind of WVU-tuned resume. You talk about all the different outreach opportunities you've taken a part in, all the things you've been able to do on campus, and then right under that resume section, you answer these five questions that the committee gives you just to kind of gauge what you think of the position, what you might see yourself doing in the position, how you feel about the Mountaineer mascot. And those questions really became a very important part of the process for me. Because answering the five questions of something like, the question might be, what's your favorite memory at WVU? Or what tradition in your family makes a lot of sense and really gives emphasis to you being the Mountaineer? But I spent months thinking just about the position and what I knew about the commitment and whether asking myself if it was really something that spoke to my values, something that was a great opportunity for me to go give back, if I really thought that I could do it and could have, would I be the best one to do it? And after asking myself a lot of questions and spending that time, I realized that not only was I ready, I was excited for this opportunity. So I was more than glad to fill out the resume and the questions. Then once all the students submit that resume section, they move to the in-person interviews. They select 10 students to do in-person interviews. You sit in front of the whole committee of around, I'd say, 16 people, and they go down the

0: line asking you questions about different parts of the university, different parts about the Mountaineer mascot and all the different roles you have to play being the mascot. They ask you about yourself as a student. They might ask personalized questions about your resume, and you can have a few different rounds of questions. And then from the interview, they pick the final four, which moves to the cheer-off game, and that is a big night. Lots of energy that evening. And then from the cheer-off, they take a summed score from all three components and then decide on the next Mountaineer mascot.
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2: It's such an interesting concept for so many reasons, because there's the element of tradition, right? So you're trying to figure out how you can sort of honor this tradition while also, I imagine, bringing something new. How do you balance those two things when you're A, going through this process, and B, now that you've kind of been selected?
0: Yeah, there's absolutely the question of the kind of Mountaineer legacy and the history of passing the rifle from Mountaineer to Mountaineer. And I think there are so many lessons that I can take from previous Mountaineers, but one of the best pieces of advice I've heard so far is in the last 2 weeks when Cade has been asked about his advice for me, he's had a consistent answer, and that's to just be myself, which I think is a very unique part of this position, since the Mountaineer, there are many mascots in so many different universities. There are a small number of them that are in-person mascots that can't hide behind the mask or the suit, and there's an even smaller number that is directly tied to the heritage and history of what they represent. And since WVU is such a large university in the state, the Mountaineer ties to WVU and all of their experience there, but also their identity as West Virginian and somebody who is in close with West Virginia's culture. So for me to step into this legacy, it means so much because I get to own myself. So being a Mountaineer means that I own my history, I'm proud of my heritage, but I present my own spin on it just because our heritage is growing in time as we get more people and more stories, and I want to represent that growth as much as I want to own and represent my heritage.
2: Tell me a little bit about your time as a student, because I think one of the more really unique things about West Virginia University, and I'm an alumni of the got both my degrees from WVU, so I'm you know, it's something that I couldn't appreciate as much when I was a student, and particularly in the beginning, because I'm not a West Virginia native, and as I've lived here over the years now, I this has become a yearly tradition, this passing of the rifle. But I am curious, you know, so you're a dual mechanical engineering and data science major, and this is always the part of this, you know, because every year we see this story, and a new West Virginian kind of has the torch, or in this case the rifle, passed to them. And it's always very funny to me, because you're always very, very accomplished students, right? You guys are, you know, I think there is an academic requirement, which you can clarify for me, but you know, you guys are always usually very, very accomplished. You yourself are a double major, and it's so funny to me when I think about sort of this dichotomy of, oh, hey, you know, we're here, we're getting this great education, we're putting in all this work, but also now we'd like to tack on a whole bunch of extra work because of how much we know it means to the state. Talk about that element of it as well, because you are doing a lot already, and now you're taking on this very large role.
0: That's absolutely true. I've had great opportunities around campus to take part in things like undergraduate research. I've been pursuing two rigorous degrees, and I've had a lot of fun with the extracurriculars around campus, since WVU does so much. But in my opinion, I can't speak to the motivations of previous Mountaineers, but although I have done a lot these last 4 years, I've been really busy, this service as the Mountaineer for me is an act of gratitude. It's really important to give back and to say thanks. So for all the many opportunities the WVU gave me, all the different doors they opened, if I had a request or something I wanted to do, there was dozens of people that were willing to support me, and that means the world. So this is just my duty to give back, for just in some measure, to what they've given me. Since I'm so grateful to the university, this is just my act of gratitude. It's a great big thank you to the state of West Virginia and WVU.
2: I have two final questions for you. The first one you have already kind of hinted at answering, so I don't know that we'll spend a lot of time on it, but you have mentioned just how uncommon this opportunity is. How often, and maybe a better way of phrasing this is, do you regularly stop and kind of let it hit you that this is an experience that there are, and I'm not just talking about at West Virginia University, but at colleges across the United States in general, this is an experience that so few students each year actually get to experience something like this, as you talked about, not just being the mascot, but being a mascot that is tied directly to the heritage, who is not, say, covered up by, a mask of some kind. Does that stop and does that hit you at all, the connection to all that history and the fact that you are part of a very elite few at this point?
0: Yeah, it's definitely a privilege to be among the legacy of Mountaineer mascots. And it's something so special that I can be an in-person mascot that can talk. I can have conversations. I can make eye contact. I can connect with people in West Virginia and outside the state. So it's just a wonderful opportunity to be among that few, since it's such a privilege, such a wonderful, wonderful chance to really do something special.
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2: Yeah, like I don't know if the Oregon Duck is doing radio interviews. I'm going to have to do some research on that and find out if they bring the yearly duck, if they're quack-quacking their way to radio interviews at their flagship station in their backyard or in their hometown. One last question for you. Amelia Bolden is going to serve as the alternate Mountaineer. Best piece of advice you would have for her in the early stages as sort of an alternate, even though I know you guys are coming in at the same time, obviously that's a big role as well, because there are going to be times where she's going to be called upon to be the Mountaineer mascot. So best piece of advice for Amelia.
0: Absolutely. I think I would have to echo the words of Cade and just doing it your own way. It's important when you're being the Mountaineer or the Mountaineer alternate to just be yourself, since that's such the fundamental part of the Mountaineer as a mascot. It revolves around people and that kind of connection that we see throughout the state. So it's important to just be yourself. And I'm going to try and do that in my time as the Mountaineer, and I hope Amelia does as well.
2: Hey, Reese, much appreciated, man. Congratulations again. Looking forward to seeing you at the games next year. And I suspect, my gut feeling is that you're going to get a lot of really fun basketball to watch. I'm hoping the same is true of all of our many other sports, especially on a certain gridiron that is long overdue. But I'm sure even if not, basketball, baseball, rifle, all sorts of great athletic events for you to go and rally the troops, so to speak, next season.
0: Absolutely. Can't wait.
2: That's Reese Allen. We're going to take a break, the newest Mountaineer, and we appreciate his time. Back to wrap the show here in just a moment on the other side.
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5: Now joined by a man who has almost too many titles to count, but many of you will know him as the voice of the Pride of West Virginia, the voice of the Mountaineer Marching Band, that is, the voice of WVU football that you hear on game days in the stadium, the voice of WVU men's basketball on game days at the Coliseum. Bill Nevin is joining us now as part of a little series I wanted to put together, kind of talking about and looking at some of the folks around the game in Morgantown, especially as we enter a new season. Bill, what's up, man?
6: Hey, Alex. I'm doing well, and thanks so much for having me on your program.
5: I really appreciate you doing this. I know it's probably a little strange, especially I know, you know, a decent bit about your background from before you were the voice at Milan Puskás Stadium, and to be on the other side, to be interviewed. I know you've done it before, but usually, you know, as I understand it, correct me if I'm wrong, once upon a time you would be the interviewer.
6: Well, that's true. My background, going way back, is in radio, just like yourself. My bachelor's degree is in radio television, and I spent about 20 years in radio, here in West Virginia from 1990 to 2001, working for the stations up here in Morgantown, and then, West Virginia Metro News too, before I came over to the university. So yeah, my background long ago was in radio, specifically radio news. So yeah, I interviewed a lot of people back in the day for sure.
5: Well, so and how did you wind up getting into the PA, the public address announcer side of things? Because I correct me if I'm wrong, I am I right that you also did play by play as well?
6: No, I didn't do any play-by-play. Okay. I was strictly a newsman. I anchored a lot of news here in West Virginia. But it's a great segue into your question there. I think the fact that I had a good bit of experience on air and folks knew my voice across Morgantown and across West Virginia, I think lent itself to me getting the public address work for, as you mentioned, basketball, football, and the marching band. That certainly didn't hurt. I think people knew my voice, knew me. I had some contacts over in the athletic department and at the university, and that certainly helped me to get those positions.
5: You know, it's funny when I think about, like, when I think about how I perceive, like, listening to you whenever I'm at a game, and I've been at it from both sides of it. I've actually seen you at work in the booth, which is not easy, and then I've also been down in the stands listening. I go, oh, that's Bill Nevin. I know that guy. And it's interesting to me, though, because I feel like you're such a natural at this, and what I'm kind of curious is, is this something that actually, as you talked about with your news background, came naturally to you right away, or was there any bit of a learning curve when you first started doing PA work? Because it is something, I mean, it just seems so seamless when you do it live.
6: Well, I think there's definitely a natural transition period. I mean, there's some basics that, you know, that you can incorporate that you've learned on the radio. And that's just, you know, your skills of enunciation and articulation and things like that. But I think the transition that I had to make was really, you know, I look at public address work it's almost twofold. You're providing information to the public about what's going on in front of them, but also too, you work for the marketing department, and you're kind of you're a salesman as well to some extent, because a lot of what I do is I'm reading spots for sponsors or promotions for upcoming activities. So I'm kind of for lack of a better word of describing it, kind of a hype man too, and so I kind of feed off the crowd depending on, you know, how the team is playing, whether it's, if it's basketball at the Coliseum, you know, if we go on a run. I mean, you can really play off the crowd and you try to get the crowd into it. Same way at Milan Pushkar Stadium for football when we're making a run down the field to score a touchdown, you know, there's a lot of excitement. And so you obviously pick up the tempo, you pick up the, you know, the excitement in your voice. So I had to transition a little bit in that respect to being kind of a cheerleader, so to speak, kind of a hype person at times, while still yet providing accurate information, timely information, information that I think that the public needs to know about what's happening in the game. So, yeah, there was a little bit of a transition there, but some of the basics, I think, just carry over naturally on how we use our voice.
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5: How do you, and I assume you're probably an NFL guy, I imagine, as well, but I am curious, when you're watching a football game on TV versus, or even in person as a fan, versus when you're there in the booth, how is it different in terms of what your focus is on in any given moment?
6: Yeah, you're absolutely right. Whatever venue I'm at, I just went up and saw a Pittsburgh Pirates game here a couple weekends ago, and a lot of what I do is I sit back and I listen to the public address announcer, because I actually do some baseball during the summer for the Major League Baseball Draft League team here in Morgantown, the West Virginia Black Bears. But yeah, when I'm at a different venue and I'm just kind of sitting back taking it in, a lot of what I do probably most people don't do is really listen closely to the PA announcer, because I can pick up on things that I was like, oh wow, that's neat. I might try to incorporate that. Or, you know, there may be some things that not my cup of tea. I listen intently to the public address announcers when I'm at different venues, regardless of the sport, to try to pick up on things that I can improve on. And everybody has their own way of doing things, their own style, and that's great. And I think I kind of have my own style. And so, but there's still different little things that we can kind of pick up to tweak our delivery to make it better. So that's kind of what I do when I go to sporting events.
5: I obviously, you know, there were a couple of seasons there during COVID where I was helping with the audio management, which was, I will say, not an easy job. There's a lot going on in that booth there, and obviously Sean and Chris do a phenomenal job with everything that goes on in sort of their domain. But as a result, I actually got to see firsthand some of the prep work that goes that you put into what you do, and you know, it's funny. I know you

0: you mentioned earlier that you had not done play-by-play, but it is funny looking at your prep work and seeing, you know, there's a lot of similarities as someone who does do play-by-play. I noticed an awful lot of similarities in the way that you're prepping and the way that maybe I'm prepping. There's a lot that goes into it before going into a Saturday afternoon.
1: Well, football especially, because you're dealing with so many different players and, you know, you're really removed, so to speak, from the playing field. So it makes it a little bit more difficult. The players are wearing helmets, obviously, so you're going a lot by numbers, especially the visiting team. So the prep work really starts for me, you know, on a Monday, really before a Saturday game. I'll begin to look at the opponent's roster. And, you know, it's even more difficult now because a lot of teams aren't coming out with what we call a depth chart very early. A lot of them used to come out like a Monday and Tuesday with a depth chart for the upcoming game. And so you really could focus in on the skill players, those players that you would be announcing more often than, say, a lineman or somebody who wasn't necessarily a skill player. And you could focus in on those. And so makes it a little bit difficult now because some teams aren't doing that, but you kind of have an idea from some of your research as to who the skill players are, who's going to be the quarterbacks for the opposing team, the running backs, the receivers, etc. And then you can start focusing in on those folks, how to pronounce their names and their numbers. I mean, that's really important. And so at a game, you know, I've kind of got my own depth chart. And then I have a spotter that really helps me to identify. We kind of have a pretty good chemistry going. I'll follow the offense. He kind of follows the defense to fill me in on, you know, who made the tackle, that type of thing. So yeah, there's a lot of prep that goes into it. It's really might be transparent to the people that are listening out in the crowd. But, and so there's that aspect. And then also too, you know, it's really a show. I mean, everything is kind of scripted out from the pregame reads that I do to all of the breaks that are called. So there might be an on-field recognition. There might be, you know, a series of videos followed by a commercial sponsorship read. And it's all scripted out and laid out. And so, you know, as you know, in basketball and in football, you know, everything's timed out. And so, you know, those breaks have to be timed out as well. Yeah, there's just a lot of preparation that goes into it, not only from just identifying, you know, who's playing and that type of thing, but also to being familiar with the script and the show that's going to, you know, take place, whether it be basketball or football.
0: I wanted to, yeah, take a minute. You mentioned your spotter. Give a little love to the spotter and to the future spotters of the world. That's not an easy job either. And a lot of folks, you know, obviously one of the things there is that there's no real, there's not a lot of recognition for the spotters either, because, you know, their work is really reflected back in the work that you're doing. So, no, it's a tough job.
1: No question. No question, Alex. And I'm glad you brought that up. You know, I always say I'm only as good as my spotter, and I'm fortunate to have somebody that, you know, he just studies the rosters like you wouldn't believe. And so he comes in and he really has a great handle on the players and the numbers. And so, as I mentioned earlier, you know, when you got 22 players out there and you're trying to determine, you know, what's going on, you know, who got the football, how many yards they gained or lost, what down it is, who made the tackle. You know, you really have to rely on some other people to help you. And Sean Smith, who's been my spotter for a number of years, just does a fantastic job. And then also, too, on my other side, you mentioned Sean and Chris, who their primary responsibilities are kind of the in-game show, as I call it, the video board operators and the music folks running, making sure that they're playing music at the appropriate time. They also kind of help. They're eyes on the game, and they'll help me spot as well. So, and identifying things that are going on. There might be a flag on the play that I just maybe don't see, and they'll say, hey, there's a flag on the play, and you know, then I can hit my mic and say that. So, yeah, it's really a team effort. And I'm glad you brought up that topic, because yeah, the spotter doesn't get enough credit, but they really are so helpful for the public address announcer in football. Absolutely.
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0: I only have a couple more questions for you, but one, similar to me, you're not a West Virginia native. This is sort of become your adopted home. How did you actually wind up coming to West Virginia in the first place? Was it radio that brought you here?
1: Yes, it was. So I mentioned earlier, I got my bachelor's degree in radio television from Southern Illinois University, and I'm a native from Illinois, just about 80 miles outside of Chicago. Grew up in a little farming community called Ottawa, Illinois, just like Ottawa, Canada, but it's Ottawa, Illinois. And as I mentioned, I got involved really kind of in radio in high school, and landed a part-time job at the local radio station there. Worked a couple years while I was getting my associate's degree. Went on to Carbondale, Illinois to get my bachelor's, and worked on the radio stations there. And then got a job outside of St. Louis, Missouri, in another little small market radio station in Union, Missouri, and then went back to Ottawa and was doing news there at the radio station, and just was looking to move, and I was single at the time, and anything was game for me, and there's just so happened to be I was working with someone who had worked here in Morgantown at one time and had some connections here. You know, it's all about networking in our business and who you know. And, to make a long story short, I interviewed out here and took the job for West Virginia Radio back in 1990. And guess what? I've been here ever since. So, West Virginia is my adopted home for sure. Met my wife here shortly after coming. We have two grown children now. And, yeah, West Virginia is my home. I am a mountaineer for sure. And, I bleed the golden blue now, as they say.
0: You've been witness to a lot as well in Mountaineer athletics history over this last little while. I'm curious, is there a most memorable thing for you either at Milan Puskar Stadium or at the Coliseum?
1: Well, I think, in particular, basketball, those couple of times when we knocked off the number one team in the country, I think one time was Kansas, a little bit later was Baylor. I remember back on a Saturday afternoon on CBS TV, we beat UCLA. We knocked off Ohio State at one point. Anytime you beat Pitt, whether it be in basketball or football, those are just really memorable games. We've had a lot of packed crowds at the Coliseum for sure. I remember days like when, we retired numbers, Jerry West, Hot Rod Hundley, things like that are just extremely memorable. On the football side, I think a couple years ago we beat Pitt here. A few years ago when we resumed the rivalry with Virginia Tech, we beat them here. Anytime you beat a regional rival, it's just very satisfying. It's hard to like pinpoint in one or two, but those are some of the big highlights, I think, on both the basketball and football side of things.
0: No, I remember the Kansas one well. I was in the very early stages of my career, and I was filming that game for highlights that game for WDTV.
1: You were able to get there in the snowstorm?
0: I'm pretty sure that was, am I thinking of the right year? Am I thinking 2013?
1: Well, there was a couple of times we beat Kansas. I remember the one year there was a snow squall that came in here just a couple hours before the game and made it very difficult for people to get to the Coliseum when we played Kansas one year and we beat them.
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0: I think it might not have been that game then, because I'm not remembering the snow squall, and I feel like the way you're describing it, I would remember the snow squall. So I got two more questions for you, and one is about you, and then one is just sort of about things you kind of what your I'm going to get your prediction for the Mountaineers this season, because it's been a topic of great conversation and consternation on this show for the last couple of months. So the last thing though is, and I think is most interesting about you is that, you know, this is, in a lot of ways, this is not a hobby, but it's not really your full time job either. It's something that's a passion project for you, I imagine. But you also, I mean, you work with the WVU Foundation, which is obviously a really important fundraising arm of the university. And you guys have a bunch of huge projects, some of which I'm very, very intimately familiar with, like Day of Giving. And then also, I know that you teach as well, because I know that secondhand, because I've had multiple students who have said to me, "Oh yeah, I'm back when I was the advisor at U92, it was like, oh yeah, I've got a class with Bill Nevin this semester," and they would usually come back and be like, that was one of their favorite classes every single year without fail. So I know you're pretty popular amongst at least the U92 kids, who are definitely getting a lot out of that. So talk a little bit about everything outside of being a PA, what you do now.
1: Well, yeah, so you mentioned my full-time job is with the WVU Foundation, and I'm coming up on 18 years there. Very, very satisfying work there. The foundation obviously is the private fundraising arm of the university, and our goal is to support the university and really specifically helping students fulfill their dreams and through scholarships and trying to come here to the university. And so it's real satisfying. And I'm not a frontline fundraiser, but my team, we handle the marketing communications part of things. And so we try to help the frontline fundraisers make the case for why it's important to support WVU. And you mentioned teaching. So I teach in a couple of different programs. The one you specifically we talked about, it was back in 2019. I actually created a course in voice performance for broadcast. Back when I was an undergrad, I had a course in voice performance, and I really enjoyed it. I got a lot out of it, and I thought, this is a great way that I could probably help to give back to students that are studying broadcast journalism or the like. And so went to the administration over at the college here and made a proposal, and they said, yes, absolutely, we'd love for you to design the course and teach it. And so I did that and started in 2019. And I've had a lot of students come through, and I tell them right up front, I said, you may never have the desire to get behind the microphone for your career, but you are going to have to speak in front of a group at some point, whether it be for an interview for a job, or maybe you're going into business and you're going to have to give a business pitch. Maybe you're going to go on to law school and become a lawyer, and you have to give an opening statement or a closing argument before a judge or a jury. You're going to be judged on how you speak. And so my class kind of helps people in that regard. Just the basic skills. We talked about some of those earlier, articulation, proper volume, tempo, things like that. And so I've really enjoyed that. I've had a lot of students come through, and a lot of them are currently working on the radio across the state, in different parts of the country. Some have gone into more of the journalism end of things, but that's been a real rewarding experience for me, creating that class and teaching it. And I'm going to teach it again this fall, back half of the semester. It's just an 8-week course. We meet about 8 times, on Thursday nights, and, it's a real joy.
0: You know, before I get to our final question and get your take on Rich Rod 2.0 and the Mountaineer football team this year that you're going to get to see firsthand over the next couple of months, I got to say, I'm thinking you might be the guy to make it happen. We got to find a Terry Pagula, because I feel like I'm the number one advocate, maybe not the number one advocate, I can't count out the hockey team as well, the club hockey team. But outside of them, I'm like the number one advocate for wanting WVU hockey to have a Division I hockey team. We can't let Penn State dominate the region, Bill. We got to find a Terry Pegula.

0: who's going to donate a bunch of money and help us build a real rig here. 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
0: I will. I'm going to. I plan on it.
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7: The acting attorney general may soon get a thumbs up. I'm Dave Anthony, Fox News, from the Republican-led Senate Judiciary Committee.
8: Todd Blanche's Justice Department has reprioritized the safety of Americans after the Biden administration opened borders to violent criminals.
7: So Chairman Chuck Grassley and other GOP senators plan to vote to advance Blanche's nomination to be the full-time AG to the full Senate, including two Republicans who had refused to vote yes until Blanche formally rescinded the anti-weaponization fund that was part of the Trump IRS tax settlement to compensate those claiming to be political targets of the Biden Justice Department. Concerned it could pay January 6th rioters. Well, Democratic Senator Dick Durbin is still worried.
9: The parties could still sue to enforce the agreement, and the Cop Beaters Fund can easily be revived with a new order from the Department of Justice 15 minutes after Mr. Blanche is confirmed as Attorney General.
7: There is another stock market surge this morning. The Dow is up more than 500 points. It hit a new all-time high this morning as prices for oil fall again more than 5%, with Treasury Secretary Scott Bessent saying today there could be a deal by tomorrow to get Iran to agree to allow shipping to flow freely through the Strait of Hormuz. However, two more ships reportedly attacked today, and Iran insists it's not holding talks with the U.S.
10: Reports indicate Iran and Oman are nearing a deal regarding control of the Strait of Hormuz and splitting service fees between them. It's not clear if these terms would be acceptable to the Trump administration that has maintained zero fees should be charged in this international waterway.
7: Fox's Trey Yinks. There's also growing concern Iran could be cyber attacking us.
11: Minnesota has reported attacks on roughly 30 water systems, while Michigan has confirmed 9 incidents, 7 states in total. The FBI has warned that Iranian-affiliated cyber actors are targeting internet-connected industrial control systems used by U.S. critical infrastructure, including water and wastewater facilities.
7: That's Jennifer Griffin. 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

0: sacrifice. 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
2: Good morning at the WKMZ News Desk. I'm Alex Wiederspiel. 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Jerry Raymond Chevrolet on Country Club Avenue in Fairmont. Drive home happy. President Donald Trump has now approved West Virginia's request for expedited individual assistance in connection to the historic July flooding in Upshur and Lewis counties. This approval will make a minimum of $4.5 million in federal funding immediately available to eligible homeowners and renters in Lewis and Upshur counties. Five other counties that applied for disaster relief remain under review at this time. State police arrested a Barber County woman and charged her with attempted murder, this following a shooting at a campsite on Turkey Bone Road. Troopers say 45-year-old Regina Collette shot another woman during an altercation involving the brother of the witness. Collette is being held on a $100,000 cash-only bond. The Harrison County Commission is reportedly considering coming out with an official position on a controversial project. The Valley North Transmission Line project remains going through its normal process for approval, but has already seen commissioners in Lewis County come out against it. Residents across multiple counties have expressed ecological concerns, among other issues they have with the project. The West Virginia Public Service Commission has approved a reduced two-part rate adjustment for Monongahela Power Company. The alternative plan splits the increase into smaller chunks. The approved plan adopts an increase of $3.65 per month starting August 1st. Another rate increase follows the following June. More details at WVMetroNews.com. Mason Williams is hoping his win on home soil can propel him to a strong stretch run on the PGA Tour Americas. The Bridgeport native won at the resort at Glade Springs over the weekend with an exceptional finish to the final round. Much more coverage today at the sports section of WVMetroNews.com.
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2: Sunny, high 85. Tonight, cloudy, low 67. Wednesday, fog in the morning, sunny during the day, high 85. Wednesday night, might see some showers, possible thunderstorm, low 68. Thursday, expect rain and a thunderstorm, high 83. Friday, a chance of rain and a thunderstorm, high 83. Saturday, more rain, high 82. That's your full forecast on 103.3 WKMZ.
6: Coming up this morning on Metro News Talk Line, the clothing voucher controversy continues, at least the back and forth. Brian Abraham will join us, AEP, purchasing a plant in Monongalia County. And a big announcement this morning from WVU Athletics. It's Metro News Talk Line. We are underway.
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0: 4. Gang's all here. Intern Mila is handling the video stream today under the watchful eye of Supervisor Jake Link. And Ethan Collins is our audio producer working the phones. TJ Meadows is down in Charleston. A little bit later on, Brian Abraham, the president and CEO of Appalachian Power, will join us, talk about the acquisition of the Longview Power Plant in Monongalia County. Also get the latest on Iran with Fox News Radio's Jonathan Savage. And also we'll talk to the House Finance Committee Chairman Vernon Chris at the bottom of the hour. All that say, good morning, TJ Meadows in the Encova Insurance Studios Southern Division. Good morning, sir.
1: Good morning. How are you?
0: I'm doing well. How's everything in the Southern Command?
1: You know, it's a beautiful day here. There were no incidents on I-64, so the drive-in was okay. I tell you, sometimes it's like flipping a coin. I mean, you never know. It can be the best commute, or you're going to sit for a long time. You just never know. So you take your chances every morning. I always leave early enough, but I'm always worried. You know, if I get stuck for 3 hours and I still don't make it here by showtime, you know what's going to happen. But I guess that's living dangerously for you, right?
0: Zoom in from the interstate. That is content, TJ, and content is king.
1: I need to start carrying a mobile access unit with me, and I yes. can that way I can do it straight from. Yeah, maybe that's the way to do it.
0: Just put the headset on like you're a traffic reporter out on 64. There, did I say 68 before? 64. Sorry,
1: 64. And yeah, report live from all of the action. So, but no, it's a great day, and back to school's coming up, my friend.
0: I'm
1: getting ready for that. That's what we're doing in my household, and let me tell you. So we sat down last night and started putting all the calendar entries in. Who's picking up? Who's dropping off? I mean, if you're a parent, you get it. It's you're in the zone. It's back to school time. So
0: we did our calendars a couple of weeks ago. My wife and I. She's a coach, and of course, I got my obligations with the show and covering athletics. We got through mid-March, TJ. That's how far we went. And I went, well, that gets us through football season, the legislature, and basketball season. And then her softball season starts, which puts us into mid-June again. It is what I said at the end of that.
1: You two
0: process.
1: Are busy people. I mean, you do have a lot going on. I mean, that's. But if you think about it, I mean, it's so true. You get done with football, and then boom, you're right into the legislative session, and then that goes for a couple of months, and then you got basketball. I mean, it just rolls one to the next.
0: Speaking of football, we'll talk football here in just a moment. Governor Morrissey held a news conference this morning. He started his water tour. He was on the campus of Marshall University this morning, but he was peppered with questions about TANF and the clothing voucher program. We hope to have some sound from that a little bit later on this morning. We're going to get Vernon Chris's take on this controversy after the governor released, or his office released, a very detailed explanation of what was going on yesterday right toward the end of the show. We'll get into that in just a little bit. But a big announcement from WVU this morning, along with Antero Resources. Now, among the NCAA rule changes for the upcoming season, Division I teams are permitted to wear up to 2 commercial patch logos. There are size and placement restrictions. Those patches are in addition to other logos already allowed on the uniform. This morning, WVU Athletics and Antero Resources announcing that Antero will be the official jersey patch sponsor for WVU Athletics. It's a 5-year partnership that includes all 18 varsity sports. Joining us from Antero Resources this morning is Mary Beth Anderson. Mary Beth, good morning, and thanks for joining us.
2: Good morning. Sure, I'm happy to be here today.
0: Congratulations on the big announcement this morning. When this opportunity presented itself to be the official jersey patch sponsor, what made this partnership attractive to Antero?
2: You know, I would go straight to what Wren Baker said this morning when he presented our CEO with the jersey with the patch on it and we made the announcement. He said it almost looks like it was always meant to be there. It just feels like such a natural partnership to us. When the NCAA changed the rules and announced that they were going to allow these patches, it just felt like the next logical step for our company. In terms of this kind of long relationship with the state, Antero drilled its first well in West Virginia in 2009. Since then, we've paid more than $9 billion in royalty in West Virginia. Hundreds of millions of dollars in taxes, millions, in community gifts, working to get the property tax dollars, working together with local school officials to improve education outcomes and student outcomes in North Central West Virginia. Great wages, great salaries for hundreds of employees and thousands of contractors. And along the way, we've become the largest producer of natural gas in West Virginia. producing nearly half the gas in West Virginia. So this synergy between, you know, West Virginia and Antero has been going on for a number of years. And then we took the step late last year to sell our Ohio assets and consolidate our position in West Virginia. So you have this position, this situation now where we're the fifth largest independent producer of natural gas in the country, the fourth largest independent producer of natural gas liquids in the country. Every molecule of that comes from West Virginia. So the Jersey Patch sponsor thing came up, and we approached WVU to see what they thought about it. I mean, both WVU and Antero are huge economic drivers for the state. A large portion of Antero's employees graduated from WVU. A lot of Antero kids go to WVU. So it's just been a fun and exciting day for our company, for our employees. And, you know, we're here at the Gas and Oil Conference where we made the announcement. And I can say it's an exciting day for the whole industry as well.
1: Talk about how special it will be at Mountaineer Field on opening day when they come out. You see Antero on the jerseys. You talked about the fact Antero kids at WVU, Antero employees as graduates, from the roughneck who's got a flying WV on his hard hat out on the rig to someone working in the office. Talk about that sense of pride you think that your employees will have on opening day when the team runs out of the field. Yeah.
2: There's just something about the Mountaineers and WVU, right? It's just something that is just so deeply ingrained in West Virginians. And you're right, from the roughnecks and the guys who work on the rigs to our mineral owners, our employees, everyone who has a piece of this company is going to feel that sense of pride, going to feel that connection to WVU and to Antero, and we're just happy to literally stitch that together for people. It's going to be great.
0: The announcement this morning, Antero Resources, the official jersey patch sponsor for WVU Athletics, not just football, all 18 varsity sports will wear the patch. Mary Beth Anderson joining us from Antero Resources. So how does this partnership align, Mary Beth, with the company's overall investment in West Virginia? You mentioned the resources. How does that play into the company's philosophy and investment into the state?
2: Mm-hmm. Antero is a company that, like I mentioned before, gives millions in philanthropic donations. We are a part of the community where our employees live and work. It feels like we're on the news every other day in North Central West Virginia with a check presentation or the flood relief, the way that we show up for flood relief. We were in the newspaper yesterday. And we don't necessarily do it to be in the newspaper, but of course we do it because we're part of the community. And when we see situations where we can be helpful, we want to be helpful. So then you kind of take that a step further and say, how do we get other people to know about Antero Resources and who Antero Resources and Antero Midstream, who these companies are? If you live in Doddridge, Wetzel, Harrison, Tyler, Ritchie County, you know, right? But the whole state maybe doesn't know. And so that kind of aligns with our wanting people to know who we are. Additionally, some of the first patches that came out were LSU had an energy patch, Wyoming had an energy company patch. And you think of Louisiana as an oil and gas state. You think of Wyoming as an oil and gas state. Is this a way for people to think about West Virginia as an oil and gas state? So that was part of the strategy there, too.
1: Well, I think it definitely is. And when you look at college athletics today, I mean, let's just face it. If you want to compete, and I think we want to compete in West Virginia, there's no doubt about that, you've got to keep up with the Joneses, so to speak. And many other schools are doing this. Talk about that aspect and Antero helping WVU to be competitive on the court, on the field. And can you give us a sense of what the deal is valued at in terms of what kind of monetary injection WVU will get from it?
2: Yeah, we're not going to disclose those specifics here today, but I will say it was a significant and robust commitment on behalf of the Antero companies. It was like you mentioned, it's a great opportunity to support the university in this modern era. It takes money. The support of when you have the NIL and you have the revenue sharing, the transport portal and all that, if you want to retain great student athletes, this is what it takes. And Ren Baker had a great thing to say this morning, too. He said, you know what? The more we can do this, the less frequently we have to raise ticket prices, the less frequently we have to raise prices for parking. It just kind of makes the whole thing work. If we're going to be, you know, competitive in the Big 12, this is what it takes, and we're happy to be a part of it.
0: Antero Resources announcing this morning, along with WVU, it is the official jersey patch for WVU Athletics. Will be featured on all 18 of the varsity sports jerseys for the not just this year, it's a 5-year deal for this partnership. Hey, Mary Beth, before we let you go, you're at the oil and gas, let's call it a festival, conference down at the Greenbrier. How's the conference going? Learned anything this week?
2: It's been really great. I'll tell you what, really substantive conference with, you know, maybe, I don't know the number of attendees. I want to say 300 or 400 attendees here. Started out with the Undersecretary of Energy talking about the role that our industry plays in alleviating global energy poverty. There are still people in this world that cook on wood fires, and, you know, our LPG, liquefied petroleum gas exports, you know, improve the quality of life in a very measurable way in developing countries. So he talked about that a little bit. We had Brian Abraham on. I know you guys are going to have him on later. And talked about this ongoing story that we have with the demand that's coming, all of the new natural gas power generation, and how we're going to use that to, you know, hire more people and pay more severance taxes and more royalties and that kind of stuff. It was a great moment in the conference. We had the CEO of Hope Gas, the CEO of Diversified, talking about their job creation and their workforce training programs. Lots of good things.
1: Do you think the best days of West Virginia are ahead with what we have in energy? You know, some folks may say, well, our energy days are past. Well, I see it every day on the text line. Energy is past. I'm thinking you would disagree with that. Tell me why.
2: I think whenever people compare the natural gas industry of the future to the natural gas industry of today, they make a mistake, because we just keep evolving. I mean, you know about horizontal drilling. Your listeners know about horizontal drilling. The laterals used to be, you know, 7,000 feet long. Now they're almost three times that, right? We figured out measurement while drilling gets better. The way we stage the fracs, it all gets better. We get smarter. We evolve. You know, we heard all this about water use, and we were going to use all the water, but our engineers figured out about water reuse, water recycling. We just keep evolving. So the answer is yes, I do believe that our industry's best days are ahead of us, no doubt.
0: Mary Beth Anderson, Antero Resources, announcing with WVU this morning that Antero Resources will be the official jersey patch sponsor for all 18 Mountaineer Athletic programs. It's a 5-year deal. Mary Beth, congratulations on the announcement. Thanks for joining us this morning.
2: Thanks, guys. I appreciate the time.
0: Absolutely. 800-765-TALKS, the phone number, 304-TALK, 304, the text line. More Talk Line right after this.
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10: For some fun, over on X at DaveWilsonMN. It's an essay question, I guess, this morning. It's not a full-on poll. Just asking, if I may borrow from Dave Weekly, are you in or out on jersey patches? Both WVU and Marshall have announced sponsorship patches for jerseys this year. Are you in? Are you out? Uniform still sacred space? Let me know. It's over on X at DaveWilsonMN. My Twitter handle. More on that coming up a little bit later on. Vernon Chris is going to join us on the other side of the news break this morning, and we're going to, he's the House Finance Committee Chairman. We're going to get his take on this TANF funding discussion. And yesterday, TJ, Governor Morrissey's office put out a very detailed explanation of what is going on at this point, defending the review of TANF and specifically the clothing voucher program. Monday's statement said there are several things broken within the Temporary Assistance for Needy Families program, which the clothing voucher falls under. The state, let me scroll down here. It's on WVMetroNews.com. The statement addressed TANF savings account in more detail. Every dollar still in is already committed for child care for working parents, cash assistance, family support centers, and other programs paid out of this grant. So money spent on any of the items there within the program is taken from others. When those savings are exhausted, all the programs are in jeopardy, and the West Virginians who rely on them are the most vulnerable people in the state. There was a graphic illustrating that the legislature authorized $177 million in spending. However, the federal block grant funding for TANF was only $98.8 million, and that the program is spending in the neighborhood of $137 to $138 million and has been using savings to cover that gap. Nobody told me there would be math in journalism, so I tried to do the numbers. I've talked to several other people who have tried to do the numbers. You've tried to work the numbers. What'd you find?
11: So I looked at some of the actual budgets last night and looked at all of the TANF categories and what comes together. So our block grant is actually $110 million every year. Now, a percentage of that has to be shaved off to go to certain social services and fees. That brings it down to the 98.8. That's the injection that we get every year from the federal government. In order to get that injection, and I think this needs to be talked about, and it's not being talked about, the state has to spend some money. Because remember, before these programs became federal back in, I believe, the 70s or 80s, they were totally funded by the state. So the feds still require the state to put in money. And our match, best I can tell, that we have to put in order to qualify is about $30 to $35 million, depending on what you count and what you don't. When you add those two together, you get right around close to that 137. That's the closest I've been able to come to make this math work. As far as the spending authority, here's what I would say. If there are leftover federal dollars from years prior, which the Morrissey administration said there were yesterday, I think roughly $41 million, you would need a spending authority high enough in this current budget, because it's my understanding spending authority that's been granted previously expires with that budget. You would need a higher than $98.8 million to cover whatever other expenses from federal dollars you wanted. That $177 million spending authority, that's what the governor asked for. It's what the legislature gave him. So I still think this is muddy. I would still like to see a single one-pager. Here's what the starting balance was in TANF when the fiscal year expired. Here's what's coming in from the feds. Here's general revenue match from the state. Here's how much of the savings we plan to spend. And if the legislature or the governor wants to spend that down, okay, it's not like you can save the money for something else or do something else with it. It's TANF money. A simple spreadsheet would clear all of this up. No rhetoric, no graphics. Why are we comparing ourselves to Rhode Island? I still haven't figured that out yet, but that's where I'm at on it as of 10:28 and 50 seconds on Tuesday morning.
12: The release went on to address the clothing voucher program specifically. The release said last year the clothing voucher allowance spent roughly $11.4 million and assisted about 57,000 children. Applications this year are still being processed and verified. We expect this year's program to match or exceed last year's level of support. The governor, again, was addressing some of these questions during a news conference today, basically saying, want to keep it level compared to last year, saying that there was one-time monies here and he's trying to stabilize the programs moving forward. Hopefully we'll have some cuts from the governor a little bit later on. We're going to talk to Vernon Chris, Wood County Delegate and House Finance Committee Chair, get his take on this entire situation. He'll join us other side of the news break. A little bit later on, Brian Abraham will join us as AEP is purchasing the Longview Power Plant in Monongahela County. This is Talk Line on Metro News for 40 years, the voice of West Virginia. It is 10:30 and time for a news update. Let's check in on the Metro News Radio Network, find out what's happening across the great state of West Virginia.
13: West Virginia Metro News, I'm Jeff Jenkins. Flood victims in Lewis and Upshur counties are beginning information in the coming days on how to receive federal disaster assistance after President Donald Trump declared a federal disaster declaration for those two counties, along with $4.5 million. Upshur County OES Director Steve Wyckoff says this is good news following the flood that happened 2 weeks ago today.
14: So, and provide additional resources for community members and potentially financial reimbursement depending on the situation.
13: The Trump administration is still reviewing a possible declaration for five other counties. Not on my lawn. Charleston City Council has voted to quadruple fines for those walking their dogs and who don't pick up after them after they do their business. The discussion to take the fines from $10 to $25 to $50 to $100 generated 50 minutes of discussion at last night's city council meeting. City Councilman Harper Gardner.
15: Not only is this bill putting some teeth into kind of good neighbor, neighbor on neighbor issues, but it also is a really important step to help protect the investment we've made in our public spaces, whether that's the bid downtown, but Danner and all the places we like to walk with our dogs that helps protect those spaces for all of us to use.
13: Charleston's municipal judge will have a range on where they can land on those fines. The patch on the uniforms for all Mountaineer sports will sport the name Antero Resources, the oil and gas exploration company, signing a deal with the WVU Athletic Department. You can read more at WVMetroNews.com. Those will be in effect this season. 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
13: Municipal leaders from across the state are gathering in Charleston for the West Virginia Municipal League summer meeting. Charleston Mayor Amy Schuler Goodwin with a preview.
18: These are very, very difficult and trying times, certainly in municipal government. And so it is a wonderful

0: wonderful time for us to come in, put on great programming, and host folks to, by the way, give ideas and steal ideas.
1: The summer conference hasn't been in Charleston for more than a dozen years. From the Metro News Anchor Desk, I'm Jeff Jenkins.

0: Metro News Talk Line continues from the COVID Insurance Studios, 800-765-TALK, the phone number. You can text us, 304-TALK-304. Got a little poll question up over on X today, at Dave Wilson MN. Are you all in on the jersey patches, or is that sacred space? You can weigh in there. You can text us, 304-TALK-304. We'll get some of your text in just a bit.
1: Don't leave us hanging. Where are you?
0: Golly, TJ, I'm old. See, I want to let people vote first.
1: All right, never mind. Oh, you're right. Fair. We'll get back to it.
0: We got another segment coming up, TJ. We're trying to keep people around.
1: Fair enough.
0: All right. Vernon Chris is the House of Delegates Finance Committee Chairman. We did the mini setup there right before the break. The back and forth over TANF continues, especially the clothing voucher program. The governor's office put out that detailed release yesterday explaining that TANF receives $98.8 million in federal block grant funding each year, but is spending around $138 million, and that has spent down reserves from $141 million to $41 million to make up the difference. As the clothing voucher program goes, the governor says his administration is holding funding for the program steady at the same level as last year. They emphasized that the $177 million mentioned by lawmakers is what TANF is authorized to spend and is not a funding allocation. So does all the math add up? We pose that question to House Finance Committee Chairman Vernon Chris, who joins us on Metro News Talk Line. Vernon, good morning. Thanks for joining us.
2: You're welcome. Thanks for having me.
0: Absolutely. Does that math all work for you?
2: No.
0: Why not?
2: Absolutely not. Well, the problem is that the 177 authorization of federal spending and state revenue dollars is what he asked for in his budget. We authorized that, both the House and the Senate, in the compromise budget. Funding for that program has to obviously come from the feds, as well as state program, as you had mentioned earlier on the radio about the match that has to happen for the state. We will do that. This is an administrative problem of an everyday thing for him that he has elected to make it as an artificial crisis so that he can come in and quote unquote rescue the situation. All he has to do is when the program becomes to the point where they've spent their back monies, he can come to the legislature for an additional supplemental appropriation, as we normally do in January and February, and place before the Finance Committee, as we have on various things in various departments, either authorization to spend more money as it comes in, or actually fund those accounts. As he's indicated, he thinks he might need $10 to $15 million, and that can happen in January. There's no need for a special session. We're at the end of the first month of the fiscal year. There is plenty of cash. There's been an excess in cash for the very first month of the fiscal year, plus the unappropriated surplus at the end of the last fiscal year. So this is not a big deal when you sit down, if you would sit down with the powers to be to go through the process. I had indicated earlier too, I think a lot of the problem is that the governor has only done two budgets at this level. And I think he has a problem in the fact that he doesn't understand how budgeting process works in the legislature. And he's more welcome to join the legislature when we do our tutorial interviews and explanations to all our delegates on how the budget process works and how we fund things. And I think that would help him understand where our process is. But he is elected not to do that. And then on top of that, the $10 to $15 million supplemental appropriation that if he would ask for would be a routine thing, along with other departments that as we go through in January, because we're 6 months into the fiscal year and we know where we're going to be, and there will be adjustments that we normally do and use some of the unappropriated surplus from this year that just ended, plus additional spending authority on the current budget year. So the other problem is that he indicated that only 52,000 kids have or 52,000 potential kids have filed for the clothing vouchers. 57,000 last year. What happened to those 5,000 kids? Did they automatically disappear? Or did they, you know, are they going to do without? And so now, as Treasurer Pack said, now he's made war on these kids for political reasons.
1: So, Vernon, there's a lot to unpack there. Let me start with this before we get to the math. I heard you say a couple of things, so I want to figure out which it is. Okay. Is this a making of the governor, this crisis, as you said? Is this of his making intentionally for political purposes, or do you believe that this is an unseasoned executive that hasn't dealt with budgets and the problem has arisen because of that? Is it one or the other?
2: Oh, it's both. I mean, you look at his background. He's been an attorney. He wouldn't even come to the Finance Committee when he was the Attorney General to provide his own budget. He would not even show up to do that. He had other things to do when his budget hearing came up in front of the House Finance Committee. So, I don't know that the man understands how to do budgeting in the process that at this level, because obviously we take roughly $6.5 billion of state revenue, and we turn that into about a $25 billion service organization with the match from the federal dollars for overall state government, and that he is the CEO to be able to disperse those funds. And so the administration is there full time, and that's why he should be doing a job that he is asking us to do, and I think it's simply the wrong way to do it.
0: Vernon Chris is joining us, Wood County Delegate, House Finance Committee Chairman. Vernon, if TANF is spending about $140 million, its budget's about $140 million, why authorize it for funds beyond that up to $177?
2: Because of the opportunity for other dollars to be placed in those accounts. Normally, in all the other state government besides human services, health, and health facilities, most of those line items and all those other departments are limited to a 5% exchange from one line item to the next. And especially even in highways, we even narrow that down even closer. But in those three departments, we years ago under, and I can't remember what prior, it was prior administration before Justice, they gave them carte blanche to be able to move money whenever they needed to. And so when the block grants come in, when the state dollars come in, when the federal dollars other than block grants come in for particular programs, they are given the ability to move those monies as they need it on a timely fashion. And so that $177 million authorization is there so that they can move monies that are may not be allocated to that department, but would be injected into that department because they have the ability to move those monies around.
1: Let's get to the nuts and bolts of what we can spend. $110 million is roughly what we get from the feds. That is whittled down because of social services allocations that are mandated and some fees. So that takes it down to the $98.8 million federal block grant. I think we all agree on that. What I am not hearing anything about is MOE. Explain what that is and why aren't we counting that money? Because if we do, it seems to me that the picture is much rosier than what's being painted.
2: Well, of course. That's the $25 million of the state's money that we have to, effort that we have to put in. So, you know, as you'd indicated earlier, you know, when you look at, quote unquote, the deficit, when you look at the real deficit, which there isn't, when you take them, if you would go ahead and use the monies from your savings that you've had in years past, you're not going to have a problem, quote unquote, this year. So it's unusual as far as timing is concerned. Why?

0: why did you pick on 5,000 kids on clothing vouchers and make an artificial deadline? Normally, it's in the middle of August, and you cut it off on the 27th of July. And so 5,000 kids did not have the opportunity, or the parents did not have the opportunity to fill out the necessary forms or whatever they need to do to be able to get the clothing voucher. And then this morning he talks about the fact that people are using the money to go buy beer and cigarettes for a clothing voucher. I thought that was pretty, that's a pretty low blow to the people.
1: That 41 million that the governor says if they spend down would put the programs or all of the programs into jeopardy. Correct me if I'm wrong. We can't spend that on anything that's not TANF related. And I'd like your take. I mean, do we need to keep that $41 million there, or why is it sitting there? I mean, what good is it if we don't spend it? I'm trying to understand how that $41 million plays in.
0: Yeah, it's the same process that he's gone through on the highway department when he cut in the line item veto that he did last year. He cut authorization of spending of federal or of state-funded state gasoline funds to the highway department by $25 million. Those monies can't go anyplace else, can't be used for anything else but highway monies. He's done the same thing on water and sewer projects. He's out there toting today that he's going in the southern part of the state about water and sewer, and he cut $30 million in the first budget, in the back of the budget that we had for water and sewer projects. So I don't think he's faithful to what the things that we are needing to take care of. We need to take care of temporary assistance to families, period. We need to take care of our children and their clothing vouchers, because we know as parents and grandparents, the best day in a kid's life is the opportunity to go to school, to go to kindergarten, or to go to first grade. And when you have new clothes and new shoes and a new backpack and pencils and crayons and paper, you feel good about yourself as a parent, and you feel good that the kid is excited to go to school. And so 5,000 kids right now are not going to have that opportunity because of what he's done.
2: Delegate Vernon Chris joining us, House Finance Committee Chairman. Do you believe there's fraud within the clothing voucher program?
0: No.
2: Pretty simple, straightforward.
0: That's the way I am.
1: Is the governor right to be concerned? He mentioned, I listened to the press conference this morning that you talked about, where the accusation around beer and cigarettes was made. Folks can go online and listen for themselves. I'm not going to rehash that. But one point that he made is that these cards are basically cash equivalents. I took from that that they can, if somebody wanted to, they could spend it on something that's not clothing related. Do you see that as a problem? Do you view it the same terms the governor does?
0: No, because those cards already have bans on cigarettes and beer. When you go to the grocery store, or you follow somebody into the Kroger store and they use that card, it will not pay for beer and it will not pay for cigarettes. And most recently, he cut off soda and pop. And now that the feds have reordered that back on, but when you don't use that card, you cannot use that card for those types of things.
2: Vernon, why are we having this conversation?
0: You'd have to ask the gentleman from New Jersey.
2: House Finance Committee Chairman Vernon Chris, Wood County Delegate. Vernon, always appreciate the conversation. Thank you very much, buddy.
0: All right, David. See you all later. Thank you.
2: You are welcome. Thank you. House Finance Committee Chairman Vernon Chris, Wood County Delegate. Catch your breath. Come back. This is Talk Line on Metro News from the Encova Insurance Studios.
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4: After practice, hardworking group. Unsung heroes of college athletics. Cincinnati Reds have a Kroger patch on their uniform, so why not?
5: Yeah, Pirates have sheets.
4: NBA, NHL, they've all... The only major sports league to not do the patches is the NFL, and that seems like it's inevitable. Because the NFL, TJ, is about making money.
6: Well, I mean, look, things cost money. And it's really as simple as, do I have the revenue to be competitive or not? And if you're going to be competitive...
4: Yeah.
6: What did Ohio State get? Was it like 18 million or something?
4: One of them was 17 million. Notre Dame, I think, got 18 million.
6: Okay.
4: Or one of the two. It's 17, 18 million. That kind of set the bar. Yeah, but you're right. If you're going to compete in the NIL era, you've got to look at every possible revenue stream out there. And if you're not going to use one, somebody else is.
6: Yeah.
4: If Ohio State, you know, you can better believe Oklahoma, Texas, Texas Tech. You know, everybody's going to do it from the mid-majors up to the top level. And if you're not, you're going to be left behind. So good on Ren Baker, who's going to join us tomorrow, by the way. Programming note that I just found out. He's going to join us at 10:06 tomorrow. But you got to do what you got to do if you're going to compete in today's NCAA.
6: Well, we'll ask him about it. But Mary Beth illustrated one of the points he made, I guess, today. When it was announced at the Greenbrier, talking about, look, it's got to come from somewhere, folks, and if we can't get deals, that leaves ticket prices. And this is not a state that has a lot of discretionary income anyway, as we're learning through multiple interviews this morning. So, yeah, you got to do what you got to do.
4: And look, they're doing it tastefully. This isn't Premier League. If you watch Premier League soccer and you can't tell which team is which, but you sure know that Chevrolet is a sponsor or Sony is a sponsor. It's not NASCAR. It's tastefully done. It blends into the uniform. It works. Yeah,
6: and Taro redid their collar scheme, obviously, to match WVU. I agree. It's tasteful. The picture's out there. You can go look. The logo is right above the WVU, the Nike swoosh. Tastefully done. I think it's great. No different in my mind than you cut to the coach and you see the side of the headset. And you got the logo there. Really no different.
4: Logos on the headsets. I mean, look, and sponsors have been on the jerseys for years. What do you think Nike wanted that swoosh there just as, we'll just put it right there? Of course. All right. More of your thoughts, 304-TALK, 304. Let me see. Bad News Bears. Chico's Bail Bonds is their sponsor. Let freedom ring.
6: I was going to make that joke. Beat me to it.
4: All right, more of your texts coming up. Many of you are weighing in on the Vernon Chris interview. We'll get to those comments as well. Brian Abraham, top of the hour. This is Talk Line on Metro News from the Incova Insurance Studios.
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1: A woman is behind bars in Arkansas, accused of plotting to shoot up a school, but the plans were thwarted.
2: Police in Greenbrier, Arkansas say 21-year-old Abilene Almanza, a former student at Greenbrier Elementary, wrote in her alleged plans on Discord to carry out a mass shooting.

0: commit a mass shooting at a school and currently being held on a $1 million bond. She's due in court next week. Jeff Manasso, Fox News.
1: A man's in jail in Washington State accused of setting one of the wildfires devastating the Spokane area.
2: 37-year-old Aaron Farinacci, a Spokane resident, he's charged with first-degree arson.
1: Fox's Sarah Allegra is out standing near what used to be houses, now ashes and rubble.
2: Everything is completely destroyed.
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4: Good morning at the WKMZ News Desk. I'm Alex Wiederspiel. 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Damage surveys are completed for much of Lewis County and Upshur County now. Upwards of 48 Lewis County homes were fully destroyed. Closer to 190 Lewis County homes suffered major damage. More than 200 residences had water intrusion requiring repairs in Lewis County. Meanwhile, in Upshur County, they have already received 1,200 damage assessments with 13 destroyed homes, 92 sustaining major damage, and 376 impacted in some way. The latest details on the numbers at WVMetroNews.com. Now there's a legal battle. The superintendent of Marion County Schools has filed an amended federal lawsuit alleging three members of the Board of Education in Marion County subjected her to a sustained campaign of sex discrimination, harassment, and retaliation. Heston is accusing Donna Costello, Kevin Rogers, and James Saunders of spreading an apparently unfounded rumor about Heston being in a same-sex relationship with a county employee. The board had voted against renewing Heston's contract back in February before ultimately backing off that decision and then offering Heston a one-year contract. A Harrison County woman is facing kidnapping charges. 51-year-old Mary Ash is reportedly prohibited from being in contact with a juvenile who she's then accused of taking from a home without consent. Ash is being held on a $25,000 bond. A long, detailed defense of how Governor Patrick Morrissey is handling a key state welfare program tied to clothing. And Morrissey says he's doing the responsible thing. Read about the latest today at WVMetroNews.com. 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
4: Sunny, high 85. Tonight, cloudy, low 67. Wednesday, fog in the morning, sunny during the day, high 85. Wednesday night might see some showers, possible thunderstorm, low 68. Thursday expect rain and a thunderstorm, high 83. Friday a chance of rain and a thunderstorm, high 83. Saturday more rain, high 82. That's your full forecast on 103.3 WKMZ.
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0: This is a coal-fired power plant. What sets this plant apart from maybe others?
1: Well, this plant's obviously one of the newer ones, incorporated all of the newest technologies, including all the environmental regulation requirements that needed to be in place. It is, I was there and looking at it just several weeks ago. Interestingly, they're actually using artificial intelligence inside the plant to improve the air flows and the burn rate. So, one of the plans we have, the AEP parent is, we're going to maintain the staffing at the plant. Those people are doing a great job there. So we're just basically going to put this in for approval, and then we're going to get going. And, that site right next to it, speaking of the gas turbines, is already has a PJM interconnection and an air permit approved for placement of a 1.2 gigawatt gas plant just right there on the adjoining property. So that's the intent for the first one of these, and we have several more that we're going to be excited to announce in the very near future as well.
2: Well, Brian, I'm just saying, you can always break them on this show. I mean, you got my number, man. If you just keep that in mind.
1: We'll be happy to let you know. I go only as fast as they get them in the ground.
2: I understand. Monongalia County Commission President Tom Bloom talked about the build, and one of the questions he had, or the purchase, I should say, one of the questions that he had is whether or not the Longview power payment in lieu of taxes would be honored. It's early days, but have you plowed that ground yet?
1: That was one of our early discussions. We believe that we're acquiring it and stepping into the shoes of the Longview power plant. So we'll of course be honoring any obligations that we had with them. Very excited to be a participating member in that community. I remember meeting with the prior owners on several occasions in the governor's office, and unfortunately they've decided to put it up for sale, but we're more than happy to engage and get involved as AEP. But we want to be an active member in that community. I've had the opportunity to be there. It's a great location. It has the PJM interconnection just across the border into Pennsylvania, but these are all going to be West Virginia jobs. These are going to be West Virginia taxes. And we look forward to many, many years there being contributing to that local economy community.
0: Brian, with this acquisition, you mentioned the demand a couple of times. Are you getting anywhere close to meeting the forecasted demand as you look out 20, 25, 30 years ahead?
1: We have, plans in place that whereas these, it's a ebb and flow, if you will. We build up the capacity and more demand's coming. So we have plans in place across AEP's footprint, and particularly in Appalachian Power's footprint, which I'm involved in, to be able to meet what we expect the oncoming demand. Again, we've got several potential customers. We're at the final stages of getting some deals done, being able to announce these in the very short term, we hope. And these are going to be huge economic drivers in West Virginia. I mean, if you think about it, and I was involved, again, in the governor's office on companies like Nucor, which was, right now our largest power user in the Appalachian power footprint. The amount and scale that these hyperscalers will need in terms of now instead of megawatts is gigawatts. And those are the same amount of power that some of our cities in West Virginia require and these customers. So you basically for one center, one park, if you will, is going to need a power plant worth of capacity unto itself. So, that's why they're going to pick the cost up on these and we're not going to pass it on to the everyday ratepayers. But to find a county where one of these centers locates is going to be like hitting the lottery, if you will. You're talking the elimination of levies. You're talking about all the fire and ambulance and infrastructure and water and sewer paid for. Tens of millions of dollars being coming into these counties in terms of tax revenues. That's going to allow them just to be a game changer for the places that these facilities choose to locate. It's going to be an immediate boom into the school systems because of the tax base. So we're very excited. A lot of the challenges or complaints you hear about in the media, such as water usage, and they're going to put my power bill on me. We're not seeing that. They want to be on the grid. They want to pay their share. They want to be a contributing member of the economy. They're the ones that we're seeing don't use water. They're using closed cell cooling systems. They're not using the behind the meter generation because they're on the grid. there's not any noise or volume from generators, other than just, you know, like if you got Generac, your house starts up for about a half hour on Monday mornings to lube itself. You're not going to see that in these communities. So, you know, very excited. There are a lot of them are looking into some rural areas. Some of them, quite frankly, are even looking into some of our former coal properties, which would be a great, great boom to southern West Virginia and a turnaround to show that, you know, we're making a difference down here. And, that's what we're all about.
2: I do want to ask you, you know, there was some talk a few months back. I believe AEP had talked about issues with PJM, and there was some talk about leaving PJM. But from what I read, that situation is getting better, and PJM is making improvements and listening to its members and other stakeholders. Is that what you're seeing as well?
1: Yes, that's been the recent announcements at PJM. We've gotten some positive feedback that we're making some inroads in with our concerns, and some of the other members have expressed similar thoughts. And the ice is starting to thaw. I think they recognize there's an issue, and you know, the negotiations are obviously continuing, but it seems to be moving in a positive direction.
0: Brian Abraham, President COO of Appalachian Power, AEP, acquiring the Longview Power Plant in Maidsville in Monongalia County. Brian, we appreciate the time this morning and look forward to seeing this develop.
1: We'll let you know as it happens. Thank you for your time.
0: Absolutely. Brian Abraham, CEO, President of Appalachian Power. Take a break. Come back. We'll get some of your thoughts at 800-765-TALK. You can text the show, 304-TALK-304. 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

0: 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Governor Morrissey was holding a news conference earlier this morning at the outside the fountain at Marshall University to talk about water, but reporters asked him some questions about the TANF and school voucher programs, and he addressed the school clothing voucher program.
1: Used as an EBT card, so there are cash benefits. One thing we're doing is we're trying to ascertain the exact amount of money that's in cash. Because I don't want a penny of the money that should go for school clothing to be spent for cigarettes, to be spent for beer, to be spent for all these things.
0: Governor Morrissey from earlier today, he continued.
1: When you have a cash card without constraints on it, which is what we have now, okay, then, oh, I want to work with the legislature to change that. I want the money for school clothes, not for beer or cigarettes. I'm sorry, but I'm going to push for that, and I'm not going to let people change the topic. We're going to make sure that we have a good system. These are cash cards. So by definition, we know when you have cash cards, when you can go to an ATM and take money out, yes, there's absolutely going to be problems with it. What we're trying to do is isolate exactly how much money goes through these ATM cards and how much money we could have directed for clothing for kids who need it. I am worried about some of these benefit systems if they don't have some of the fraud and abuse checks in them.
0: And we spoke to House Finance Committee Chairman Vernon Chris.
2: So it's unusual as far as timing is concerned. Why did you pick on 5,000 kids on clothing vouchers and make an artificial deadline? Normally it's in the middle of August, and you cut it off on the 27th of July. And so 5,000 kids did not have the opportunity, or the parents did not have the opportunity to fill out the necessary forms or whatever they need to do to be able to get the clothing voucher. And then this morning he talks about the fact that people are using the money to go buy beer and cigarettes for clothing voucher. I thought that was pretty low blow.
0: And Chris said the math doesn't math.
2: This is an administrative problem of an everyday thing for him that he has elected to make it as an artificial crisis so that he can come in and quote unquote rescue the situation.
0: That's House of Delegates, House Finance Committee Chairman Vernon Chris from earlier in the program. Look, I have covered, you know, from the local end, been paying attention over the last 15 years. I've been here, this will be 16, 17 years coming up on. I have never heard this program brought up with this kind of an issue until this year. And here we are, TJ. We're talking about TANF funds. We're talking about clothing vouchers. We do not have agreement here on whether or not there is a problem, but there seems to be this effort to share responsibility to fix a problem that nobody can even agree exists. And here we are in the middle of July, and we brought this up earlier in the week. Stephen Allen Adams pointed this out earlier. I think it was either in his column or in a Twitter thread. The relationship between the executive branch and the legislative branch, this ain't helping and is only going to sour even further if we continue on this path leading up to the legislative session in January.
3: Today's claim on beer and cigarettes, you cannot use an EBT card to buy beer and cigarettes. Yes, you may be able to go to an ATM and get cash, but that is a heck of a claim to make if you don't have evidence and documentation to substantiate it. So if that's being thrown out there, show me where that's happened. Show me where that's happened. We can have a conversation about it. But I haven't seen any evidence that anyone has done that. Look, I can do the math for you. We're talking about, on the low end, $10 million, on the high end, $15 million. By the time you do the Fed, by the time you do the state and what we have to put in to match based on budget, you're talking about possibly a $10 to $15 million gap, which could be easily handled in a supplemental appropriation. That's the math. period. Doesn't have anything to do with $177 million. Doesn't have anything. That's the math. And if that's a problem, let's talk about it. And I don't think we're going to grind to a halt over $10 to $15 million. Sorry, not buying it.
0: No, you come back in January, just like we do every year, with supplemental appropriation requests. Yeah, they do it every January. This is Talk Line on Metro News coming up. We'll talk to Jonathan Savage, Fox News Radio. More of your text as well as we head into the final half hour of the show. This is Talk Line on Metro News. For 40 years, the voice of West Virginia. It's 11:30. Let's get a news update from the Metro News Radio Network. Find out what's happening all across the great state of West Virginia.
4: West Virginia Metro News. I'm Chris Lawrence. The chair of the West Virginia Republican Party says the party's executive committee did the right thing by disavowing former delegate Elliot Pritt.
5: State GOP Chairman Josh Holstein backs the party's decision to remove Elliot Pritt as a member after Pritt was charged in federal court for allegedly having a sexual relationship with a 15-year-old girl.
6: The feds aren't going to get you unless they have the hard evidence. And that has been laid out over and over and over in the criminal complaint. So we felt it was necessary.
5: It's up to the State Election Commission whether or not the Republicans will be able to replace Pritt on the ballot for the 50th House District seat in the November general election. The commission meets Friday to consider disqualifying Pritt, which would allow a new candidate to be appointed. Holstein says the party's not focused on running a campaign right now.
6: I don't really care what the outcome is here because we're doing the right thing. We are doing the right thing by disavowing this. Obviously, I'd love to have a Republican in the seat.
5: If Pritt removes himself from the ballot, no replacement can be appointed. I'm Daniel Woods, WVMetroNews.com.
4: Marshall Board of Governors to meet at 1 this afternoon on campus in Huntington. That meeting will be preceded by a couple of key committee meetings, including the Athletics Committee and the Academic and Student Affairs Committee. Six WVU Medicine hospitals have been recognized on Forbes' inaugural top hospitals list. Those include the Berkeley Medical Center in Martinsburg, Camden Clark Medical Center in Parkersburg, Garrett Regional Medical Center in Oakland, Maryland, J.W. Ruby Memorial Hospital in Morgantown, also hospitals in Uniontown and Bridgeport. 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
7: 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Get open. Come on, go for it. Wake up. Wake up, Liam. Oh, come on, use your head. I don't want it. Dominate.
8: There he goes again. Liam's dad yelling from the stands, trying to...

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0: Jonathan with the Strait of Hormuz is sort of open. It's not open. It's closed. Iran's talking about it. We may or may not have a deal. Oil industry leaders are watching all of this. What are they saying as they start to forecast out supply and demand?
1: Yeah, the Strait of Hormuz barely open, I think is the best way to put it. 8 or 9 ships a day passing through, well under the 130, 140 you would normally see and you would have seen before this conflict began. We've heard from the CEO of Chevron on Fox News, and he says there are very real dangers for the global oil industry. In particular, he's concerned about the risks to supply. He's worried that the energy system may not have the capacity to meet global demand, because demand has not dropped, even though we have all these problems with the Strait of Hormuz, the Red Sea more recently, and significantly energy infrastructure has been damaged in various oil and natural gas producing countries like Saudi Arabia, Kuwait, Bahrain, and Qatar. And these things you can't get back up and running in a heartbeat. It can take some time to repair and restart. Mike Wirth from Chevron says that there's a real possible problem, not just about a single flashpoint, but the energy system is becoming increasingly fragile.
2: But Jonathan, one of the narratives that we've heard from the Trump administration and Washington is that we are energy independent here in the United States. We have enough of our own that it won't matter. What, if anything, did the Chevron executive say about that claim?
1: Well, I think the situation is that the United States does have enormous energy supplies, particularly oil supplies, and that will ensure that the U.S. should be able to ride out any particular storm. But the United States is not immune to the increase in price that can be caused by a drop in supply globally. The U.S. has certainly not been immune to the increase of price we've seen as a result of the conflict. Crude oil roughly trading in the 80s at the moment, has stayed there fairly regularly for a few weeks now, but we have seen things over $100 a barrel at one point. And even though the problem is in the Middle East, it is a global market, and the price can rise and fall everywhere. I mean, President Trump is angry at these oil companies that the price hadn't fallen as fast as he would have liked it to, when the cost of a barrel of oil fell. He said that these were not passed on to the customers. And one thing that is frustrating President Trump at the moment is he has seen firms like Chevron and ExxonMobil make record-breaking profits at a time of war. War has been very good for business for those companies. Chevron just reported its highest ever quarterly profit, $12.2 billion, a five-fold increase on the same period last year.
0: Fox News Radio's Jonathan Savage joining us. Jonathan, curious, what are the price fluctuations like in Europe and the UK right now when it comes to gasoline?
1: We're certainly not immune either. I mean, possibly we are even more susceptible. It's hard to do a complete translation because we don't do dollars per gallon. We do pounds liter. I think we're about $6 per gallon if you did a rough translation, certainly a lot higher than the United States. But we always are, because our taxes on fuel are significantly higher over here than they are where you are. Hmm.
2: Yeah, no one told me math would be involved in this interview, especially conversions, Jonathan. So I'm gonna stick to other points. You have to wonder at what point the administration starts to listen to folks like Chevron and heed those warnings. I mean, certainly I think the Saudis and others would. We've seen that in these calls from foreign governments for the administration to back off of further attacks from Iran. Any indication, has the White House said anything about Chevron and their statements, or what the industry is telling them? Any indication at all that the White House is listening?
1: I wouldn't say that there is. I would say that you can expect that the White House is very much aware of all this. Certainly President Trump is aware of all this. He wants this conflict to end by diplomatic

0: means as possible. He promises that the price of gas will plummet as soon as the conflict is over and the Strait of Hormuz has reopened, because he knows that he's got midterm elections to worry about coming up soon. But of course, the Iranians know this too, and they are trying to string this along, really, for as long as possible. They have heard President Trump threaten them multiple times in recent months, doing so last week as well, but it hasn't really changed the calculation in terms of the Iranians, and it hasn't really changed the behavior in terms of the Iranians. So is the Trump administration listening to these oil companies? Yes, they are, but they also have a war to win, and that's high in their agenda too.
1: Fox News Radio's Jonathan Savage. Jonathan, there have been conflicting reports. The U.S. says there are talks. Iran says, well, there are talks, but we're talking to Oman. Who's talking to whom? Is anybody talking in reality?
0: Yeah, over the weekend, President Trump said that he had canceled massive attacks on Iran that he had authorized because talks were taking place. And then the Iranians came out and said, no, they're not. We have nothing scheduled in terms of discussions with the Americans. That prompted President Trump on Truth Social to accuse them of being duplicitous. So today, what we've heard is that Qatar, who are mediating talks, they say they are making progress in efforts to end the war and bring oil prices lower. But that's not saying that the United States and Iran are talking directly or even necessarily talking indirectly. There are countries who are working in the background to try and get this sorted, because they all in the Middle East want to be sorted as soon as possible. One conversation that is happening is between Oman and Iran. These are discussions about an interim reopening of the Strait of Hormuz. I think that it's a deal which perhaps Iran is pushing for, because it would give them a lot more control than they previously would have had. So this deal certainly faces some potential hurdles.
1: Fox News Radio's Jonathan Savage. Jonathan, we appreciate it, as always.
0: Thank you. Take care.
1: We'll get some more of your text coming up. 304-TALK-304. 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
1: We'll get through as many texts as possible. 304-TALK, 304-800-765-TALK, 800-765-8255. Guys, I worked as a cashier for Hill's Department Store. Back in the 70s, people who received a clothing voucher were given a paper voucher. The cashier filled out the voucher, itemized what was purchased, item size, SKU number. The store then submitted that to the state for reimbursement. Go back to that. Highly inefficient, but maybe accurate. Who knows? Did Governor Morrissey say if he had conclusive evidence of parents using clothing allowance money on beer and cigarettes? How many? Who? Where? Did he present any evidence or only allegations without evidence? 5,000 kids go without clothing allowance because of Governor Morrissey, asks the texter. He threw that out there. I have been searching, I've been Googling, trying to find out exactly, and even made a phone call there during the break. I don't have an exact answer, TJ, on whether the school clothing allowance specifically could be withdrawn for cash. Trying to get an answer on that. I know others are trying to get an answer on that. And the only way you could use that EBT card to withdraw cash, you'd have to go to a specific ATM machine that allows that, and there would be a fee on top of that as well. So it is possible, but again, trying to get an answer specifically to the school voucher question, I was under the impression that it could only be used at a retailer where you purchase clothing, that you could not use that. I know it's not an approved purchase, TJ, but I don't think you can also just withdraw the cash and then use it to go buy beer and cigarettes, as the governor implied.
12: Based on my research over the break, the vendor, the only monies that are possible with the vendors that I guess procure these cards and manage these systems would be TANF. Those are the only dollars that are cash equivalents that you can actually get cash out of an ATM. But to your point, it's only certain ATMs. So an ATM at a liquor store, or a convenience store, or something like that is disqualified. Only certain ATMs can do that, and it can only be TANF dollars. With that said, I don't know that we have turned that on or off in West Virginia. I haven't confirmed that. It's an option. So if it is an option and there's a concern, turn it off. My other thing would be, if this was the issue, if this was the driving factor, why didn't we hear about it until this morning at a press conference and it just gets tossed out there? We've been talking about this for a while. So if the beer and cigarettes concern was a driving issue and you had quantifiable data, you'd undertaken an investigation. And oh, let me remind you, that's against the law, by the way, to use TANF monies for that. That is against West Virginia law. It's also a federal provision, I believe. I'll have to double check that one, but I know it's against state code to use those monies for beer and cigarettes. If you had undertaken an investigation, why not say so? You know, you don't put a control in place unless the view is worth the climb. To first understand that, you need to understand how many you're talking about. So if we have 52,000 kids, 57,000 kids, how many instances do you believe that the beer and cigarettes issue is a problem? And I haven't heard any of that. So,
1: well, we've never heard it. We've never heard that.
12: I don't know where this came from. I mean, was this just something off the cuff? Because I would think with all the questions lawmakers were asking, Dave, we've had them on here. If that was the concern, wouldn't it have come out a couple of months ago or something, a couple of weeks ago? I mean, I don't want to be illogical. Am I being illogical? Tell me.
1: No, we've never talked to reporters who have covered this longer than I have. I've never heard this brought up as a problem within that program. Now, the problem, if you want to get into the problems, we can talk about the problems of the social welfare system and how that does enable vices, because you have these protections, you have these things to go buy, say, clothing, and you use your SNAP benefits, and then use what cash you have to buy beer and cigarettes. I get that argument. I don't understand this one, because I've never heard this as a problem. You've never heard this come up as a problem. Let's go to Donnie in Tucker County. What do you think, Donnie?
10: Hey, Dave, I think the governor is a moron, because the only way you can buy beer and cigarettes with a clothing voucher is to sell it to somebody. Same way with food stamps. You have to sell it to somebody.
1: Mm-hmm. You think that's going on, Donnie?
10: It goes on all the time. Mm-hmm. But you cannot buy beer and cigarettes with a clothing voucher. No cashier or anybody will risk their job for that.
1: Right. Hey, Donnie, appreciate the phone call. And look, I want the governor and the legislature to be good stewards of the taxpayer dollars. I don't want people doing what Donnie just described. I get that. However, one, you're not going to root out all fraud. You're never going to do that, TJ. As much as we would like to, we're never going to root it all out. People are going to do bad things. That happens. We're talking about a kid's clothing program. We're talking about TANF, the Temporary Assistance for Needy Families here. That we have never heard this discussion, at least as long as I've been paying attention and covering from both within the Capitol and from afar. We've never had these types of discussions. No. Or if they're needed to happen, this is not the way. If they are necessary discussions, TJ, this is not the way to have them. This is not the time nor the place.
12: I heard there were structural deficits. Now I hear there's fraud. I mean, both, I guess, could be occurring, but if you're telling me the fraud is so rampant that it's causing a structural deficit, and that's me saying that, I didn't hear that directly, but I'm trying to piece all of this together, man, so that it makes sense. I'm not the smartest guy around, but I'm not the dumbest either, and I got more questions than I have answers.
1: 304-TALK-304. You got to be living in a fantasy world if you think people are not selling use of their cards or withdrawing money and buying booze and cigarettes with it. Go out into the streets, see for yourselves, says the texter. Where did I leave off? Ask more appropriate questions. That just translates to more taxes. There should be a hard cap on all these taxpayer-funded programs. Ask the gentleman from New Jersey. Great shot. Love Vernon Chris. 304-TALK-304. Why does he assume the large... Did I read this one else already? Can't remember. I'm going to read it again anyway. Why does he assume the large portion of the money will be spent on beer and cigarettes? Is that what he would spend it on? I wager he's bought beer or Pat on the past. Maybe cigarettes, too. Both of the products are heavily taxed and would probably provide revenue to the government. Dave and TJ, don't we have a supermajority in the legislature and they can pass any legislation and override the governor's veto? Who's to blame? Well, there was no veto here. There is money that is allocated to a program within the executive branch. Then it's the executive branch's job to administer that program. And that's where we're having a disconnect here. Right, TJ, and you explained this very well. There's no line item in the state budget for kids' clothing voucher program. There's a line item for TANF.
12: Correct.
1: And then that's we've been talking about. Go on, I'm sorry.
12: No, you're fine. You have the various programs that have to be undertaken, and you know, you work on those when you do the budget. And I do think it's worth, to the texter's point, the spending allocation is exactly what was asked for. The budget is what was asked for, the monies. You know, you're getting the block grant from the feds. You know what the state match is going to be. So these are the times, Dave, to your point, to raise these issues. If you have long-term structural deficits, raise them. Look, we don't plan years out in this state. You just don't in government spend it. You have a budget. It has to balance every year. That's the way it works. And these are monies that can only be spent on TANF programs. You can't roll these into the rainy day fund or anything like that. So it's the process. And if you don't like it, I get it. But you got what you asked for, so make your own conclusions.
1: Texter says, as someone who has the voucher for my kids, I can confirm you withdraw at any bank ATM. It's been like that for at least a decade. Used to be the paper voucher. No one ever asks for receipts, though. It says they should, says the texter. Never been a problem. Who knows how long all the fraud in Minneapolis was going on at places like the Quality Learning Center before Nick Shirley actually went out on his own and discovered the millions of taxpayer money that has been stolen just there. Apples to oranges. Apples to oranges. Texter says, just set up a flock camera to identify TANF cards. Well played. Well played.
12: Touche.
1: More of your texts coming up, 304 Talk 304. We'll wrap it up for a Tuesday right after this.
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2: It's Riley Green, and I'm here with Boot Barn.
3: When I was growing up in Alabama, we didn't have cowboys. 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And to me, a cowboy was somebody that was tough, that wasn't scared to work. 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You know, he built houses his whole life. 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And that was our version of a cowboy where I grew up.
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0: 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Wren Baker going to join us tomorrow. WVU Athletics Director. Top of the show, 10:06, batting leadoff. He'll join us. Antero Resources partnering with WVU. That was announced right before the start of this show, as a matter of fact, as the official jersey sponsor, jersey patch sponsor for Mountaineer Athletics. Put the question out on Twitter, you in or you out? Sorry, Dave Weekly, I barred your segment. Most people, I think, from what I could tell, text line and Twitter, TJ, are kind of in the same boat. Yeah, but you know what? I want to win. And winning is the most important thing. So to win, you need revenue. Maximize those revenue sources. So
1: I'm all in. I'm all in, plain and simple.
0: I mean, you know, after you see it, I mean, do you even notice when you watch the Reds or the Pirates, do you notice the sleeve patch anymore? It's just there. It's there.
1: If my life depended on telling you who was on the Reds sleeve or on the Pirates sleeve, I couldn't do it.
0: Let me tell you, the Reds have bigger problems than who's on the sleeve. Let me tell you, my man. That was the extent. Jeff Jenkins and I talk. Pull the curtain back for a moment. Jeff Jenkins and I talk just about every day. You know, talk about what's going on, what's on the news, what's on the schedule, what do we need to do today. Most of the conversation today was how the Reds flubbed the trade deadline yet again.
1: Being a fan of the Cincinnati Reds is a test of loyalty. If ever I have seen one.
0: 1990 was a long time ago, TJ.
1: Yes, it was.
0: Long time ago.
1: But it could happen again. Probably not.
0: I love your optimism. 2027, baby.
1: Yeah.
0: It'll be our year. All right. We are done for the day. Please give some of your attention to Dave Allen. Your undivided attention to Amanda Barron. They're coming up on Metro News midday on many of these same Metro News radio stations. Talk to you tomorrow at 10:06. 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
3: Tip on to the full Senate. I'm Jack Callahan, Fox News, with the confirmation vote for Acting Attorney General Todd Blanche. The Senate's Judiciary Committee has just given its approval.
4: Todd Blanche gets a favorable nomination out of the Judiciary Committee, 12 to 10, all Republicans voting yes. And now this will go to the full Senate floor, where he is expected to be confirmed later this week.
3: Fox's David Spont, the Justice Department's health care fraud task force, has just announced they've busted up a costly health care ring in Philadelphia.
5: We are announcing criminal charges against 19 defendants for fraudulent home health care schemes that targeted Pennsylvania's Medicaid fraud program and resulted in over $4 million of fraud.
3: It's Assistant Attorney General Colin McDonald who says one of the defendants had billed Medicaid for providing elder care while he was actually in jail. Secretary of State Marco Rubio says there has been progress made in talks between Oman and Iran over the Strait of Hormuz. No deal yet, but Rubio says they hope that'll happen shortly. Oil prices falling again. West Texas Intermediate crude now below $76 a barrel. The national average price for a gallon of gas, a penny less than it was yesterday. Despite the high gas prices this summer, job openings are holding fairly steady.
6: The Labor Department's job openings and labor turnover survey found 7.35 million openings on the last business day of June, a larger decline than anticipated, and May's job openings were revised lower.
3: Fox's Ginny Casola reports layoffs were little changed, and the number of people quitting their jobs, perhaps for something better, rose slightly. State of New Jersey has filed an antitrust suit against Amazon, claiming the company puts pressure on delivery service companies to suppress wages and unionization efforts. Wall Street is roaring. The Dow is up more than 880 points, NASDAQ 500 points. Points higher. 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
8: Born on America's darkest day, September 11th, 01, the Tunnel to Towers Foundation, they have been helping American heroes ever since. Heroes like U.S. Army Sergeant William Bernard McKenna, exposed to burn pits. McKenna later died from T-cell lymphoma, leaving his wife, Dina, and two daughters. Tunnel to Towers honored Sergeant McKenna. They paid off the family's mortgage in honor of all of his sacrifice. Donate $11 a month. 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
9: Good afternoon. From the WKMZ News Desk, I'm Alex Wiederspiel. President Donald Trump has now approved West Virginia's request for expedited individual assistance in connection to the historic July flooding in Upshur and Lewis counties. This approval will make a minimum of $4.5 million in federal funding immediately available to eligible homeowners and renters in Lewis and Upshur counties. Five other counties that applied for disaster relief remain under review at this time. State police arrested a Barber County woman and charged her with attempted murder. This following a

0: in Gilead County. The driver and passenger are both in custody, and investigation is active. Nobody was injured in the pursuit. A long, detailed defense of how Governor Patrick Morrissey is handling a key state welfare program tied to clothing. And Morrissey says he's doing the responsible thing. Read about the latest today at WVMetroNews.com. Three WVU women's soccer players have earned preseason All-Big 12 honors. Redshirt senior Bailey Herforth in net, senior midfielder Anna Hauer, and senior fullback Nyama Ingleton all were chosen for the Big 12 team. Mason Williams is hoping to win on home soil.
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0: Tonight, cloudy, low 67. Wednesday, fog in the morning, sunny during the day, high 85. Wednesday night, might see some showers, possible thunderstorm, low 68. Thursday, expect rain and a thunderstorm, high 83. Friday, a chance of rain and a thunderstorm, high 83. Saturday, more rain, high 82. That's your full forecast on 103.3 WKMZ.
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8: Hi, everyone. Welcome to the show. It's Tuesday. It's August 4th, 2026. I'm 13 News and Tonight Live anchor Amanda Barron alongside Dave Allen. Jeff Jenkins will join us with the day's top headlines coming up in just a couple of minutes. And Dave Weekly will join us with commentary on the program today. West Virginia Governor Patrick Morrissey has embarked upon that tour to talk about water issues within the state of West Virginia, specifically the southern part of West Virginia. This has been making headlines now for years, but it's really over the last year, I'd say, Dave, really turned up a notch because we've seen so many problems and there are people who do not have clean, reliable drinking water. He kicked off that tour. We're going to talk a little bit about what he is working on today. It was also a chance for him to answer some questions about the TANF document that we got yesterday from his communications director. So we'll dive into that in just a little bit. Also, you're going to hear a conversation over the weekend. Staff Sergeant Andrew Wolf was given West Virginia a Distinguished Medal of Honor. It is an award that is just for members of the West Virginia National Guard who are doing incredible things. And he was bestowed that honor over the weekend. It has a rich history as well. His mom, Melody Wolf, will talked with Luke Wiggs and Marcia Kovalik yesterday about it. So we're going to hear from her. Also, a beautiful story of organ donation. It's another case that's going to really... You need to get your tissues out for this one. Another case of young children whose lives were affected and families whose lives have been forever changed as a result of this.
10: Also, Amanda, coming up a little bit later on during the 1 o'clock hour, we told you yesterday, we interviewed Marshall Athletic Director Gerald Harrison about this 5-for-5 decision that came out, which could clear the way, if they choose to, for some Marshall athletes and athletes around the state of West Virginia to possibly return to school. We'll see what happens there. But we're going to talk to the attorney for those students in that case, Stephen New. He'll join us during the 1 o'clock hour. 2 o'clock hour, Senator Amy Nicole Grady will join us. It's always interesting to talk to her because she's a teacher by trade. Mm-hmm. This is a time when teachers are starting to look ahead and, you know, students are going to be heading back to school here pretty soon. So we'll talk about that, get her take on the clothing vouchers because she's a person that teaches in an area that I'm sure the clothing vouchers are very much utilized. So we'll talk about that. And after 2:30, it's Open Line West Virginia.
8: Love that we can get her on because oftentimes during the school year, she is very busy in the classroom during this time. So I'm glad you are capitalizing on that summer vacation.
10: I got to know on the local show in Charleston when her planning period was.
8: Oh, very nice.
10: And she would say, I'm available at this time if something comes up. And I

0: and say, okay, well, you can step out for 5 minutes, you know, while you're on your planning period.
1: All right. Well, looking forward to talking with her about that. All right. There's a story posted right now. It's on the website, WVMetroNews.com. Governor Morrissey was in Huntington this morning where he kicked off this tour talking about the challenges that water infrastructure have all across our region. He called a key component, like assuring Jeff that there is clean water for people, a key component of moving forward.
2: I think the significance of this is he's having some town hall meetings, mm-hmm. right? And he's going in, and there's been some criticism toward his office, mm-hmm. Probably in the last year. I forget exactly when it was.
1: Pretty intense for the last year.
2: About bad water in places like McDowell County, mm-hmm. and in Mingo County, and so he's going to have some town hall meetings, and then he said he'll have a concluding news conference about that. He was actually at the Memorial Fountain in Huntington today to kind of kick it off because his first meeting was in Cabell County. Mm-hmm. And so the Marshall folks were there, Brad Smith, Board of Governors, because they're actually meeting today in Huntington. So, water's always an issue in West Virginia, unfortunately. So he's setting this up saying, it's to the fundamentals. He continued to preach that today, the fundamentals of his administration. We got to do the fundamentals correctly. So we'll see what comes out of it. I mean, it's a listening type tour. And he mentioned that his wife was with him. Denise would be part of the, on the crowd listening on the tour. So we got a story. Daniel Woods has a story posted at WVMetroNews.com. As part of those comments that he made today about water, he took questions, as the governor often does. And to his credit, he does take questions at his mm-hmm. at his press availabilities. And a lot of the times, most of the time, he'll open it up to questions just about anything. And there are questions that came up from reporters today. And we don't have a story posted yet, but we will, about the whole TANF and the school clothing voucher program. And the governor says something today that he's not said before.
1: He has some concerns about how the money is being spent.
2: Yeah, but his concerns are... There's a concern about his concerns because
1: that's fair.
2: Yeah, because mm-hmm. let me just have the folks listen to what he said today.
3: This is actually used as an EBT card, so there are cash benefits. One thing we're doing is we're trying to ascertain the exact amount of money that's in cash, because I don't want a penny of the money that should go for school clothing to be spent for cigarettes, to be spent for beer, to be spent for all these things.
2: All right. So the governor making some fraud allegations there, basically saying he's concerned that some parents are taking the money that they get on their EBT card and for clothing vouchers and spend it on beer and cigarettes, which you can't. That would be blocked. That's what I understand. But he said this.
1: Yeah, we've spent a lot of time talking about what could be blocked.
2: Yeah, he said this too.
3: When you have a cash card without constraints on it, which is what we have now, okay? Then, I want to work with the legislature to change that. I want the money for school clothes, not for beer or cigarettes. I'm sorry, but I'm going to push for that, and I'm not going to let people change the topic. We're going to make sure that we have a good system.
1: Is he saying that it's like a card in which, an ATM card?
2: That's what he's saying. Yeah, it's an ATM card. But he mentioned EBT and ATM and, those things. Now, Vernon Chris said later, the House Finance Committee chairman on Talkline, and others have said also, you're blocked from using those type of cards from beer and cigarettes. You're not allowed to use them for beer and cigarettes. I've reached out to the governor's office mm-hmm. for clarification.
1: Yes.
2: To his communications director, who Lars mm-hmm. is on the road with the governor mm-hmm. and directed my comments to headquarters. So we'll see if headquarters responds and see what the clarification is, because it's the first we've heard of it, right? It's the first we've heard of it. And then Vernon Chris, who in the background, Vernon Chris was defeated in the primary election. Mm-hmm. The governor went after him and got him defeated in the primary. And Vernon Chris says this whole thing about the TANF funding is a crisis the governor's created himself. It's just regular business of the state. There should be no crisis with TANF.
4: This is an administrative problem of an everyday thing for him that he has elected to make it as an artificial crisis so that he can come in and quote unquote rescue the situation.
2: Yeah. Okay. So, and Chris went on to say, why pick on the clothing voucher program? Because if it served 57,000 people last year, and this year we'll serve 52,000 kids we're talking about, why pick on the 5,000 kids? The governor says, hey, it's going to spend about the same amount of money as last year, $11 million. So we really haven't cut the money amount. But Chris is concerned about the 5,000 kids that aren't going to have, at least from this program, the chance for, you know, new school clothes.
1: Did say yesterday that some of those applications are still being processed.
2: He did say that.
1: So there was a discrepancy between the 2 years of about 5,000 people. So they said that it would eventually, they thought it would even out. Time will tell.
2: Chris says that the governor just doesn't know how the budgeting process works. Now, the governor, I'm sure, would take offense.
1: Absolutely.
2: To that, So I don't know if we've made any headway on this. It seems like the hole's been dug deeper with these new comments today from the governor about alleged fraud. Is there more C4? Play more C4 there. Did I bring that down?
5: No, give me one.
2: Yeah, if you can play. Make sure it says more C4 on Tanith.
5: Yeah.
2: Okay.
6: We're going to listen. We're going to take questions. We have meetings along the way. We're going to be in Wayne. We're going to...
2: If you go down there a little bit, this is live radio. But anyway, so we'll have a story about that coming up at WVMetroNews.com. Try to make sense of what's been said today. Dave's going to play it now.
4: Why did you pick on 5,000 kids on clothing vouchers and make an artificial deadline? Normally it's in the middle of August, and you cut it off on the 27th of July.
5: And it was Vernon Chris.
2: That's Vernon Chris. Now I got more C4 right underneath that.
5: I can't tell what it what it's about.
2: Okay. All right. If you see the other Morrissey 4, play that.
5: Okay.
2: Yes.
5: Efforting, as they say.
2: Yeah, efforting. Okay. All right.
5: On school vouchers.
2: Yes.
6: I am worried about some of these benefit systems if they don't have some of the fraud and abuse checks in them.
2: All right.
5: There you go.
2: So there you have it. So that's kind of where we are today on that, trying to get clarification from the governor's office.
1: I just sent a text too. Hopefully we'll get something back during the show so we can see.
2: You'll probably get a text back. I did get an email back from his communications director, which was
1: timing's everything, Jeff.
2: Yeah,
1: but we'll see what happens, because I would be interested to know about how those comments are originating. I want to just understand, you know, where the governor's coming from on that point.
2: Yeah,
1: there's a lot of people who have questions and concerns, and I think that a lot of people would agree that they don't want that spent on that. But the question becomes, well, how are they? And I'm sorry that I don't know that process, but we'll see what we can find out
2: on the Fed County Republican Executive Committee we're forwarding three names to the governor to fill the Elliott Pritz seat for the rest of this term. They met last night in Anstead. Mayor Ingram from Montgomery is, you know, chairing that committee, on that committee. And we talked to him earlier today about the three names.
7: We wanted to make sure that they shared our values in Fayette County. So some of the things were, what was their opinion on data centers? What was their opinion on mandatory vaccines? They had to answer a lot of questions.
2: Okay, Greg Ingram there. Mayor Montgomery, and also leading Republican there on that committee. So you can read the names at WVMetroNews.com. We've got that story posted. Also, the patch. Hey, how about the patch on the Mountaineer uniforms, right? Antero Resources with the patch. So that agreement was announced today. So Energy
1: State. 5-year partnership will feature on home jersey and away jerseys for all 18 of WVU's varsity sports teams.
2: Yeah.
1: Very nice.
2: Yeah.
1: They've been around since 2008, right?
2: Yeah.
1: Mm-hmm.
2: So, oil and gas exploration, of course, you know, they're.
1: It's interesting. Yeah.
2: Yeah. So the Energy State and, you know, Mary Beth Anderson, who we know,
1: hired me at WSAZ the first
2: hired
1: time.
2: You, that's right. Yeah. Former news director. A lot of the good ones get out of the business. But anyway, she was on Talkline today and talked about it. You can read more about that at the website. And then, sad note, the death of Chuck Miller, former U.S. attorney. So Chuck would usually, the way, it, you know, he was a long time an assistant U.S. attorney at the Southern District. Mm-hmm. But then when you would get in between presidents or different things, you'd have to appoint someone to kind of run the office. And Chuck did that a couple of times.
1: It was like Switzerland.
2: Yeah. Yeah. He would, I mean, he would do that a couple of times. Yeah. He would get appointed and run the office. And then he was appointed Kanawha County prosecutor in 2014, and then ran in 2016 and won, ran in 2020 and won, and then served until 2024. And he's died. Navy veteran, Vietnam veteran.
1: St. Mary's.
2: Yeah, he'll be he'll be laid to rest in the Donald C. Kennard Veterans Cemetery here in Kanawha County. And just from dealings with us in the media, always very, I mean, I could pick up the phone and call him.
1: He always answered the phone.
2: He would answer the phone.
1: Always answer the phone.
2: He would answer the phone and talk to you. And if he couldn't say it, he just said, I can't, you know, but he was very accessible. Which,
1: that gruff voice.
2: Yes.
1: Yes.
2: Is which, you know.
1: We appreciate that very much on a personal note.
2: We do appreciate the accessibility.
1: Yeah, 100%,
2: for sure. Accessibility. Yeah. So Chuck Miller was one of those guys. And so we have a story posted about that. The Kanawha County Commission put out a statement about his death earlier today, just a little bit ago, actually, just before noon.
1: Yeah.
2: So watching those things, of course, we got the federal disaster declaration for Lewis and Upstate counties. $4.5 million for individual assistance. So this is just going to be the first, I think, of the rollout. But President Trump announced it yesterday. And then they're still reviewing the five other counties because Governor Morrissey asked for seven counties to be included. And those were the other counties that were impacted by the storm, including the tornadoes. But they're getting a little closer look, probably because maybe their numbers aren't, you know, maybe their numbers, they certainly aren't the numbers of Upshur and Lewis counties.
1: Sure. Smaller scale, not unless if it was your home that was affected.
2: Exactly.
1: It certainly was not small.
2: Exactly.
1: But in the scope of how,
2: I mean, we're talking,
1: go.
2: You know, in our story, you know, there are 48 homes destroyed in Lewis County. Mm-hmm. Majority of those in Weston, 48, 13 in Upshur County.
1: Okay.
2: So as we've mentioned, the damage was more concentrated in Weston. I mean, there were some other areas in Lewis County, but Weston was the most concentrated and more widespread, you know, in Upshur County.
1: Yeah, no doubt about it. That's tough. And I know that so many people are still working to help, but really right now what they need is manpower.
2: Yeah.
1: They need people who can take the time and can go down there and help.
2: Yeah,
1: the best
2: and
1: they can.
2: go to the disaster centers and, you know, register and they will tell you where you can go help.
1: Yeah, but your help is needed. I think, and you might have said that last week, Dave, just about like different church groups or things like that. If you have like a guys group who can go or a group of friends.
2: Spend an afternoon, something
1: to do, something you can do together and would be so meaningful to so many people.
5: And kids have to have community service hours. I'm talking about high schoolers in order to graduate. As long as there's an adult supervisor there, I think that would be great.
1: Yeah.
2: Yeah.
1: All right.
2: Exactly. And Marshall Board of Governors meets this afternoon. Then they're going to announce some kind of new innovative thing with Wayne County schools on middle schools.
1: Special place in heaven for all people who help middle school students. Middle that's schools, for sure. Yeah.
2: So, we'll be covering that this afternoon.
1: Great. Jeff, thank you.
2: All right. Good
1: appreciate
2: seeing
1: it. Dave Weekly's back with commentary. When we return, we're going to take a quick break.
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6: Welcome back to Metro News Midday. Dave Weekly is talking about the wild history of Volcano, West Virginia. And you say it seems like an appropriate name for a town that briefly turned hot and met a fiery end on this day in 1879. Do tell.
9: How are y'all doing today?
6: Good, how are you?
9: Good to talk to you. Does Dave Allen know he's supposed to be on my show today? Oh, I just want to get the business out of the way first. Does he know that?
10: Yeah, 4:33, I'm on hotline today.
9: All right, yeah, because what are you going to be talking about on my show?
10: The Paint the Capital City Green event with the Marshall Quarterback Club of Charleston, what you asked me to talk about.
9: Okay. This morning I wrote about Volcano, West Virginia, and I have to say I really didn't know a lot about this story until I started researching it, but it's really, really an interesting story. Now, if you're going to Volcano, West Virginia from Charleston, it's a pretty easy trip. You go right up 77 until you get to the road for Route 50 towards Clarksburg. Take that and then go east for about 17 miles, and then you'll get to the Volcano Road exit. So there was a town there. It was right along the border of Wood and Ritchie counties, and it held a legendary place in West Virginia's energy history after they discovered oil in Titusville in Pennsylvania in 1859. Volcano was right in the middle of some really interesting developments in oil extraction, transportation, industrial tech. They invented something in Volcano in 1874 that was really game-changing at the time. It was called the endless cable system. So here was a system where one central steam engine could operate up to 40 different oil wells at once. That was an amazing achievement at the time. And so how did they get the oil out of Volcano? Well, they created the first oil pipeline. It went from Volcano right to from Volcano to Parkersburg, where the oil was refined, and the town just grew up around it. At one point, there were nearly 10,000 residents. You had temporary oil workers, transients, some union workers, and then just residents who grew up around the Opera House. They had a bowling alley. They had two newspapers in Volcano.
10: Dave, we're going to have to cut to the chase. 5 seconds, 10 seconds. What happened in the end?
9: They burned the town down. It caught fire. Oil spilled everywhere on August 4th, 1879.
10: Read more about it on the websites, WVMetroNews.com. We're back after this.
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3: West Virginia Metro News, I'm Chris Lawrence. Appalachian Power ready to purchase the Longview Power Plant in Monongahela County, modern coal-fired plant that sits just outside of Morgantown. But inside the West Virginia border from Pennsylvania is one of the most modern coal-burning plants in America. The president of Appalachian Power, Brian Abraham, says on Metro News Talkline, the purchase is necessitated, but the future demand for power for customers who are starting to materialize. Abraham said those Hyperlink customers will cover the cost of the increased generating capacity.
11: All of this is about increasing reliability for our customers, at the same time making sure that our affordability is right there where it needs to be. So these new investments you see coming, their cost of those will be borne out by these large load, hyperscaler-like customers, not on the backs of our residential customers.
3: Longview's a 710-megawatt plant and location's already cited for a second gas-fired cogeneration facility. Terms of the deal have not been disclosed. From power to water, Governor Morrisey earlier today kicked off what he says will be a four-county water tour of southern West Virginia, beginning the journey in Huntington.
12: I want to hear from local residents, from mayors, from county officials, and quite frankly, the men and women who operate our water and sewer systems every day. I want to hear from everyday people. This isn't about making speeches. This is about listening to what's going on.
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16: I used my old phone call to contact my daddy. 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
3: Sellout crowd is expected tonight at the Charleston Coliseum and Convention Center for the show by famed guitar picker Billy Strings. Strings was supposed to have played Charleston earlier this year, but suffered a broken leg during a skateboarding accident backstage at a concert in Charlottesville. From the Metro News Anchor Desk, I'm Chris Lawrence.
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1: Hi, everyone. Welcome back to the show on this Tuesday. Hope you're having a great day. The West Virginia Office of the State Fire Marshal wants you to help determine what the biggest fire-related issues are all across the state of West Virginia. And joining us now to talk more about it is State Fire Marshal Ken Tyree. It's nice to see you.
2: Oh, thank you, both of you.
1: We're glad to have you here in the studio. All right, so you're launching this survey. It's 10 questions. What are you asking people?
2: So we're asking people about, you know, general things in their aspect in their home, whether it comes to escape planning, smoke alarms, whether they have them. Some people work and live with home oxygen use, mm-hmm. and it's very important, and just trying to see how they apply that in their home if they have it, that they have fire extinguishers, whether or not they have those, and just generally those questions. And then from that, there's some actionable items that they're guided to, and help individuals and their families to stay safe from fire.
1: So these are things you can take the survey, and then you are going to get some actionable items like right away. So something like I can go to, you know, go to Home Depot for a local hardware store or whatever, or make a decision about something that's happening in my home right then and there that I can change to make it safer.
2: That is correct.
1: That's
2: yeah, it's
1: cool.
2: The survey takes 5 minutes or less.
1: Okay.
2: The educational piece provides you with information that you can take the time as an individual or with your family to watch and discuss. It's a really neat platform in the day of technology. Having been around for 32 years in this business, we've come a long way to be able to get into people's homes without the local fire service knocking on their door and doing assessment, conducting assessment. This is much more scalable in the aspect of, you know, you think about 740,000 households that the State Fire Marshal's Office is responsible
1: wow.
2: for in the aspect of trying to deliver some type of good educational outreach and actionable things that families and individuals can do. This launch is awesome. It's
1: yeah.
2: it's really I'm excited about it.
3: How many in your years can when you or other emergency services workers, fire workers have gone out to some of these scenes that sometimes end tragically, of course. How many times have you gone out there and you've taken a look and said, you know, there's so many things that are like on assessments like this that possibly could have prevented this?
2: Oh, absolutely. I mean, I participated in investigations back in the day, and when you see smoke alarms setting in a drawer instead of installed in the mm-hmm. ceiling,
3: or with no
2: or inoperable,
3: on them.
2: Oh, absolutely. You name it, we've seen it, and unfortunately, tragedies occur because of that. But you know, the real positive thing about this is that this outreach will be able to get into everyone's home without really taking their personal information, but mm-hmm. providing them with some valuable tools and information to be able to deliver safety when it comes to fire in their home. You look at 740,000 households, over 360,000 seniors in this state, over 270,000 K through 12 students. There's a huge responsibility to the locals and to me as the senior fire official in this state to find ways to reduce our number of fire fatalities in this state. Unfortunately, again, this year, into the fiscal year, we had 60 die due to fire, and we've had two back-to-back years in that way. But we believe that this platform, this mm-hmm. digital platform, is going to allow us to educate on a broader scale, to collect data, and to be able to do it through technology. I mean, it's just literally a QR code that they can hit or go to our website and take the survey and then watch and see what where they might have some deficiencies or some potential hazardous circumstances in their home.
1: We're talking with State Fire Marshal Ken Tyree. So what ways are you guys working? Because oftentimes when we see some of these fires, they're in rural areas, very rural areas, you know, areas where people are struggling. How are you guys making sure that this word is getting to each and every nook and cranny of the state?
2: So, you know, obviously through our media partners, mm-hmm. but really down to the local level, the fire departments. Mm-hmm. We have 430 plus fire departments throughout the state. Over 95% of those departments in the state are volunteer fire departments. You know, people not compensated to serve and sacrifice in their community for their fellow neighbors. And so they've received the information. We're going to look at different ways of delivering that, whether it be through development of posters that they can

0: place in their fire station window, or as small as a postcard size postcard that they can hand to someone to say, "We want to take this survey. We care about you, and we want to be safe, and we want to see you. We don't want to have to respond to your unfortunate situation and not be positive."
1: One of the things that I think is so neat is that you can do this assessment, and that I'm going to just say this because you talk to all these 430 volunteer fire departments, like they'll come and help put a smoke detector in your house. If you have an issue, like, you know that if you call on your local fire department for prevention, they're going to be like, "Heck yeah, let me come help."
0: Absolutely. They're dependable. They are heroes. Mm-hmm. I mean, every emergency service personnel, and we've talked about this before, they're heroes throughout this state that are doing yeoman's work in when it comes to protecting their community. Mm-hmm. And these volunteers that sacrifice, and even in municipalities that they're being paid, all of them contribute in a way that when the tragedy strikes, they're there. And that's what people are dependent on, and that's what we're trying to provide.
2: What's the number one thing, Ken, before we let you go, what's the number one thing that you think that people need to know, not necessarily about this assessment, but you mentioned smoke detectors and not being in a drawer, or we've all seen them hanging off of a house with no battery, hanging off the wall, no battery attached to it. What's the number one or two or three things you think people need to know?
0: So first, don't assume that it won't happen to you. Yeah. You know, this is not...
2: Or that it only happens in certain neighborhoods.
0: That's right. This is not only in the rural community, suburban, urban. It's in every community. But really, when you look at it, have a plan. Have a plan of how to get out of your home. Make sure you have two ways out, whether that's doors at the front and back of the house, or even windows that you may have to traverse. And if it's more than a single-story home, to make sure you have the proper means of being able to get out of those windows on the second and third story of the home. Smoke alarms are critical. I mean, they are a life-saving device. You know, we'd all love to have our homes installed with automatic sprinkler systems. Mm-hmm. To be able to have, you know, that would be, but smoke alarms are a critical life-saving device. If they're operable, they will work and be effective to notify and awake anyone from the young to the old in that regard.
1: To the sound asleep, or you hope, right? Yeah.
0: And then thirdly, I would say that if you're capable, you try to prevent and extinguish. But if you can't, the most important thing is to get out and let professionals and volunteers, mm-hmm. career-minded folks that have really trained for this day, to be able to protect your property and maybe even your own life. So those are the critical things that I think are at the top of the list. This home safety assessment will be a very good tool in the toolbox for this state for years to come, I believe.
1: Yeah, and you're hoping everybody will, like, at least, how many, 180,000 to 200,000 households?
0: That's the goal. That's a reasonable goal, I believe, so. Because it's deliverable. Yep. I mean, this is not unreasonable. Ultimately, I'd love to hear that all 740,000 homes have participated in it. We'll be able to assess that by county at the county level. We really can't get it down to community level, mm-hmm. but we'll be able to assess it per county, and we'll be able to see the good results that we believe that'll come from it.
1: All right. Well, we'll check back with you. Thank you.
2: 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If people need more information. Ken, as always, we appreciate you being here. Thanks a lot.
0: Thank you for having me.
2: Back after this.
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1: Welcome back to Metro News Midday. Over the weekend, it was very special. Staff Sergeant Andrew Wolf was given a prestigious honor that recognizes extraordinary courage and sacrifice. And Marsha Kowalik and Luke Wiggs spoke with Staff Sergeant Andrew Wolf's mother, Melody, on Panhandle Live. And we want to let you listen to that conversation.
13: Welcome in Melody Wolf and her mom, which we will call Grams, here on the air.
14: Yes.
13: Good morning to both of you.
14: Good morning.
13: Thanks for being on with us. Well, let's get started with the big deal. Yesterday, there was a Distinguished Service Medal ceremony.
14: Yes.
13: Involving your son, Staff Sergeant Andrew Wolf. So talk about that.
14: Yeah, this was an award that we had learned about probably in the early part of the year, and the governor was to award it to Andy, but finding time, and they were able to award Sarah Beckstrom's award in March, I believe. So that was a very nice ceremony. We were in the hospital, but also we didn't want to be a part. You know, we wanted her to have her own special time. So we were able to do it yesterday. It was during drill weekend, so we were at the base. For the first time since the attack, Andy was able to put on his OCPs, or the camouflage, is what I call it.
13: That.
14: Yeah. So if you see pictures online, you'll see that it looks a little bit big on him. He's lost quite a bit of weight, so about 35 pounds, and it just looked a little bit big, but He was okay to put it on. He had no issues. We had to piecemeal some things. You know, things were left in evidence. So we had to borrow a few things from the guard. But, yeah, he was happy to put it back on. I was glad to see that. And getting there and his face lit up when he saw all of his. Mom, what did you think when he saw everybody, because you got to see it from that point of view too when we walked in and you were already sitting down.
15: He was happy to see all his buddies and mm-hmm. Yes,
13: yeah. That had to make your heart smile, right?
15: I always smile at him. He's a sweetie.
16: So Melody, we've obviously talked about significant support that you've gotten from the federal government over the last year.
14: Yes.
16: And significant support that you've gotten from the National Guard as well. What can you tell us about state government? Governor Patrick Morrissey was there as well. I mean, how big is there?
14: He was honestly there the first night of the attack and probably a few nights after. So, and then we've met him a few other times and just very real about things. I know that, you know, there's a lot of things out there. Every time he posts something, you know, there are things that need to be handled. But, in our circle of where we're at right now with our needs, we have been fully supported by the administration at the state level and federal government. You know, I'm not going to get into other stuff, but, sure. You know, so I can only speak to that part. And it's just been a huge support. And, you know, being there, it was good for him to be able to see during drill weekend and meet those people that are working for him, you know, because he is the commander in chief of our guardsmen. And the award that was given yesterday was something that was created back in 1939 in the West Virginia legislature. And I did write a little bit down. It was awarded to enlisted West Virginia National Guard for distinguished service in the line of duty. If you Google it, you'll see a lot more. But it was quite an honor for Andy to receive. It's, I think, 200 were purchased. They're kept in a vault, and not very many have been given out. So
13: he got an award that was manufactured in 1939.
14: Yes. That's absolutely wild. And it you could tell even from the ribbon, Mom. Did you see it was like an older looking piece? Yes. So it's authentic and just a beautiful keepsake and a reminder of the sacrifice that, you know, Andy made and many others. So
13: wanted to bring Grams back in the conversation. I know you're probably not prepared to talk about this, but
15: it wasn't
13: back in November when this happened. You know, could have been tragic. You were probably concerned, of course, for Andy, but this is your daughter going through this and seeing how she responded to it. Were you surprised with the amount of attention that was focused on her faith and her unwavering faith?
15: We all had faith like that. I never for one second thought that he was gonna die. Never. And I was the one that saw it on the news when it initially happened.
13: When no one knew.
15: Nobody knew yet. And I called Melody and she said, no, it's not. And I said, I've been trying to call him and he's not answering his phone. And he always answers his phone one way or another when he was there or any place. She then turned the news on, as I told her to turn the news on, and she did. And then
14: we sat for about 3 hours, uh-huh.
15: not knowing.
14: Mm-hmm. And I have said before, like you and Ashlyn, you know, they all had a feeling, and I was the one that was like, no, I was like, you know, there's no way. But the hard part was, is our family is so very close, like we're always together, and they couldn't be there. You know, my dad is a 100% disabled veteran, and she is his caretaker consistently, and to get around, it's very hard and difficult. So they had to sit from the sidelines, not able to be surrounded by anybody, and reporters coming up the driveway, and my sister from another, Mr. Tabby, who you've met, her daughter, she was able to go over that next day on Thanksgiving and be with them. And I think that was a help, but still not being able to, because again, whenever something happens, we're always together. Yeah, so
15: I had a huge turkey ready for Thanksgiving. I was getting things ready, and her friend came over, Tabby, the next day, the following day, and she had to help me get it out of the the oven, and I felt like I lost all my energy. It was all sucked right out of my body.
16: What can you say about watching?

0: him in his recovery process? I mean, it seems as though great strides. He's getting more and more parts of himself back. I mean, what's that been like?
1: He's amazing. He's just absolutely amazing. Yes.
2: He's always been Graham's favorite.
1: That's what he said.
2: Yeah.
3: Very nice. I had a chance to talk with Melody today for my show on the WOWK Plus app that will air tonight. But she's actually giving her testimony at a conference at her church in Berkeley County coming up on August 14th. And you'll hear more about that tonight at 8 o'clock. She's just always great to talk to. And it's been amazing to watch her faith just kind of explode in the way that it has. It was always strong, but this has just been like another awesome way to see that. We're going to take a quick break. 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
21: A massive healthcare fraud exposed. I'm Jack Callahan, Fox News. The Justice Department says 19 people have been charged with defrauding Pennsylvania's Medicaid program of more than $4 million. Billing the state for home health care that was either not needed or not provided. Dr. Mehmet Oz, the head of the National Center for Medicare and Medicaid Services, says blame the pandemic.
22: COVID appears to have unleashed massive fraud through grifters because criminals knew the federal government would not follow up on the money that was spending out. We told the world we were open for fraud and they could start harpooning us with their spears. No mas, no more.
21: Assistant Attorney General Colin McDonald says in some cases patients conspired with the fraudsters and shared in the payments. The Senate's Judiciary Committee says yes to the nomination of acting Attorney General Todd Blanche.
23: They voted 12 to 10. All Republicans voted to advance Todd Blanche's nomination to the full Senate floor, which will happen later this week. All Democrats opposed this nomination. We heard a lot about the controversial $1.8 billion taxpayer fund that Todd Blanche said no longer exists anymore.
21: Fox's David Spott, Iran's foreign ministry says talks with Oman for the safe transit of ships through the Strait of Hormuz continue. Spokesman calling those talks positive, crude oil prices moving lower. But Iran is suspected of staging cyber attacks on some critical U.S. infrastructure.
24: Minnesota has reported attacks on roughly 30 water systems, while Michigan has confirmed 9 incidents, 7 states in total. The FBI has warned that Iranian-affiliated cyber actors are targeting internet-connected industrial control systems used by U.S. critical infrastructure, including water and wastewater facilities.
21: Fox's Jennifer Griffin. Big numbers on Wall Street again today. The Dow trading up more than 880 points. NASDAQ more than 570 points higher. 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
26: Born on America's darkest day, September 11th, 01, the Tunnel to Towers Foundation, they have helped American heroes ever since. Heroes like United States Navy Chief Shannon Kent. 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
27: At the news desk, I'm Alex Wiederspiel.
28: Damage surveys are completed for much of Lewis County and Upshur County. Now upwards of 48 Lewis County homes were fully destroyed. Closer to 190 Lewis County homes suffered major damage. More than 200 residences had water intrusion requiring repairs in Lewis County. Meanwhile, in Upshur County, they have already received 1,200 damage assessments with 13 destroyed homes, 92 sustaining major damage, and 376 impacted in some way. The latest details on the numbers at WVMetroNews.com. Now there's a legal battle. The superintendent of Marion County Schools has filed an amended federal lawsuit alleging 3 members of the Board of Education in Marion County subjected her to a sustained campaign of sex discrimination, harassment, and retaliation. Heston is accusing Donna Costello, Kevin Rogers, and James Saunders of spreading an apparently unfounded rumor about Heston being in a same-sex relationship with a county employee. The board had voted against renewing Heston's contract back in February before ultimately backing off that decision and then then offering Heston a one-year contract. A Harrison County woman is facing kidnapping charges. 51-year-old Mary Ash is reportedly prohibited from being in contact with a juvenile who she's then accused of taking from a home.

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4: Tonight, cloudy, low 67. Wednesday, fog in the morning, sunny during the day, high 85. Wednesday night, might see some showers, possible thunderstorm, low 68. Thursday, expect rain and a thunderstorm, high 83. Friday, a chance of rain and a thunderstorm, high 83. Saturday, more rain, high 82. That's your full forecast on 103.3 WKMZ.

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1: 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We're going to tell you that story coming up a little bit later on. Plus, attorney Stephen New will stop by with a second chance possibly for some athletes to return to the classroom in the field. We'll tell you the story on that too. 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
2: Hi, everyone. Welcome to the show on this Tuesday. It's August 4th, 2026. I'm 13 News and Tonight Live anchor Amanda Barron alongside Dave Allen, Ryan Nicholson, and Stephanie Pauly are our producers today. Coming up in just a little bit, as you heard, we're going to talk to attorney Stephen New about that lawsuit. Also, just of note, along those lines of Marshall University, there is a Board of Governors meeting today. And after that Board of, it's happening right now. And when that Board of Governors meeting is over, we're going to learn more from the leadership at Marshall University, Brad Smith, alongside Wayne County School Superintendent Todd Alexander. They're going to talk about a partnership when it comes to middle school. They've been doing a lot about middle schools at Marshall over the last couple of weeks. I had a chance to talk with Alan Sexton. He's the superintendent of Boone County Schools yesterday, and we've had him on the program, but he joined me yesterday on WWK Plus app to talk about the middle school program that they just had and about how they're, you know, helping kids in that age bracket in so many different ways. But one of the things, Dave, that they're trying to like work to do is deal with that, digital dopamine, mm-hmm. because kids don't have their phones in schools anymore. So all day long, they're away from that device.
1: In theory, they're not supposed to.
2: Which you're not supposed to, right? And right. So they're you know, how do you kind of go back and forth between those two worlds? It's something mm-hmm. that we necessarily didn't have to think about years ago, but now it's really something that these students are dealing with, and it is a real issue. Whether we want to, you know, think it's a thing or not, it's definitely a thing. And so, anyways. They did that whole initiative at Marshall University. And so today we're going to learn more about some of this middle school work that they're doing. Because as I always say, there's a special place in heaven for people who deal with middle schoolers.
1: Exactly right.
2: It is not an easy task. All right, we want to tell you about a really special meeting that happened over the weekend. The families of a heart donor and a heart recipient got together on Sunday to celebrate the gift of life given through organ donation. Joining us here on set is Cheryl King with CORE. And joining us on the phone is Madison Wagaman, mother of Baylor, who was the heart recipient. Thank you both for being here, ladies.
3: Thank you for having me.
2: So it was so nice to have you. Madison, I want to ask you, first, tell us the story about your three-year-old Baylor.
4: Well, whenever I was midway into my pregnancy, they did a fetal echo, and he was diagnosed with double inlet left ventricle. So throughout his life, the first year of his life, he had multiple heart surgeries, and it led a couple years into his life, it led into complete heart failure. So we were transferred to Pittsburgh, UMPC Children's, to wait for a heart transplant. He was put on a Berlin heart.

0: which pumped his blood throughout his heart while we waited for his transplant. And we were there for about 10 months waiting. We went in August, and we got the call that he was getting his heart on May 6th.
1: Wow, May 6th of this year.
0: Was it this year? No, it was last year.
1: Of last year, okay.
0: May 6th, 2025.
1: Okay, of last year. And so you guys, obviously that's a phone call that you had been waiting for. And we know that it often comes, you know, when another family is going through a difficult time. And that was a little four-year-old named Liam Cash, who's from Nicholas County. You guys are from Harrison County. And over the weekend, you had a chance to meet with Liam's family. Tell me a little bit about that.
0: It was emotional, but it was also exciting. We've been waiting for this moment for a year. We knew from day one that we wanted to meet the family of the little boy because it was a big sacrifice. And we just knew that once we met them, they weren't just the donor family. They were our family.
1: That's such a beautiful thing to hear. Liam was involved in an accident back in 2025, and he passed away as a result. His mom, Allie, just knew that his life wasn't meant to be over. So organ donation was obviously very important to her and to her family. Tell me about that call that you received, Madison. Tell me about that moment when you found out that a heart was available.
0: Well, it was actually a couple calls. We first got the call saying that the heart was available, and then a few hours later, they said that they couldn't do it. And then we got another call from the doctor saying that the mom threw a fit. She stood up for her baby and said that if they weren't going to take the heart, they weren't going to get anything else. She advocated big for Liam, and we waited and waited and waited, and then they finally told us that it was time, so they got him prepared and took him down to the OR, and we knew that it was going to work out.
1: What do you think, as a mom, who obviously has had to be there and advocate for your son as you got that diagnosis, what does that make you think about Allie?
0: I knew she was a fighter.
1: Yeah.
0: I knew she was not going to put up with anything.
1: Yeah. Cheryl King is here on set with us. And Cheryl, when you have the opportunity to allow a mother who has endured so much by losing a four-year-old, watch them, you know, put a stethoscope or just put their hand over their child's beating heart, that it now lives inside little Baylor. And what does that, I mean, my goodness gracious, what a weekend at work.
2: It is amazing, and I always, you know, get chills from head to toe. Yeah. And not only was she able to listen, but so were her daughters and her mother. So, you know, just watching all of them and just the expressions on their faces were priceless.
1: Yeah, no doubt about it. Madison, what was going through your mind as a mom as you watched that play out?
0: It was amazing. I can't even explain it in words, honestly. Yeah. It was emotional and just amazing, honestly.
1: Baylor's obviously too young to understand. How will you make sure that this is a part of his life and that Liam is a part of his memories?
0: Oh, yes. We tell him all the time about Liam and how he knows he got a new heart. He does understand that part. He's very smart for his age, actually. But we continue to meet with Allie and her girls. Baylor will always be a part of their life. I know that evening after the meeting, her oldest daughter was actually asking when she could see Baylor again.
1: Wow.
3: Madison, this is Dave Allen. We appreciate you being with us here on the show today. I just wonder, because we've done several of these interviews in the past with Cheryl and the folks at CORE, and, you know, sometimes for one reason or another, and nobody knows what they would do until they're in that situation, but sometimes families are a little reluctant to meet the person or the families that made the sacrifice for the organs or you know, the ones that gave it up, it's just too hard for them. I mean, was this something that from the very get-go that you and your family decided that we definitely want to meet with the person who gave our son life?
0: Yes, because I know me and my husband, if it came down to it, we would not hesitate to go through any sacrifice for another family either.
1: Yeah. It's a huge decision in this moment. Tell me, you know, you live obviously in Harrison County. They live in Nicholas County. Did you guys make plans to, you know, continue to do what you said at the beginning of the interview and to continue to be family?
0: Yes, we've actually been talking about going to pumpkin patches and stuff come fall and everything. We haven't worked out all the details yet, but there's still a lot to work out since it is probably, I think, like close to a 2-hour drive for both of us. Mm-hmm. But
1: yeah,
0: there's a lot more details to work out.
1: Yeah. Mm-hmm. So worth it though, to maintain that relationship. Cheryl, what do you want people to know about organ donation? Because there continue to be ways to make it easier to sign up and things like that.
2: Mm-hmm. You can sign up at core.org. or when you get your hunting and fishing license in West Virginia, and also now when you register to vote,
1: yeah,
2: you can sign up.
1: Yeah, and that's new, mm-hmm. right?
2: Yes, that's very
1: okay.
2: new.
1: Okay, mm-hmm. It's exciting. So, Madison, just tell me a little bit about, give your pitch. If somebody's out there listening and they're on the fence about organ donation, what's your pitch to them?
0: I'm trying to think. I'm sorry.
1: That's okay.
0: I'd say it's worth it to see another little, especially little kids, because they didn't ask for these illnesses. It happens. It's unfair. It really is. But it's worth to see. It's a tragedy to see somebody that you love pass, but it's an amazing experience to get to know that you've saved somebody else and another family from that tragedy.
1: Yeah, no doubt about it. How did you mentally prepare for that meeting this weekend?
0: Honestly, I have no clue. I knew I was excited to meet the family that saved my son.
1: Yeah. No doubt about it. Any message that you have, you know, for the family of little Liam, the 4-year-old who tragically died in that crash? Any other message that you would like to send to them today?
0: I can't wait to see what the future holds for us. I hope we become closer and more connected. I would never want them to feel left out from Baylor's life, because Baylor does have a part of Liam. So he will always be a part of their lives.
1: That's really so beautiful, Cheryl. That's what it's all about, isn't it?
2: Absolutely. Yeah.
1: What else do you want to add just about the whole process? It's always such a special moment when we're able to do these kind of interviews.
2: Well, for some people don't realize that, you know, the worst part of one family's life, the worst day, is the happiest day of another family's life. Mm-hmm. You know, and it's rough to be on the side where it's the worst day, but when you do organ donation, you're part of giving someone else's family the happiest day of their life.
1: Yeah.
2: And your loved one lives on.
1: Yeah. Lives on in such a way. You've got to just put your hand over his little heart all the time and just think how blessed you guys are, Madison.
0: Yes.
3: Well, we appreciate you coming on, you know, Madison, telling us your story. And obviously, you know, you and your family, as well as Allison, an inspiration to other people, and we appreciate you being here. Thanks a lot.
0: Thank you for having me.
1: It's our pleasure, Cheryl. Thank you.
2: Thank you.
1: Good to see you.
3: All right, we'll take a break, and we'll come back after this. Stay with us.
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0: 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Dave Allen, along with 13 News and Tonight Live anchor Amanda Barron and Stephanie Pauly, Ryan Nicholson, our producers today. I do want to remind you quickly that tomorrow is Wednesday, which means we put another wonderful West Virginian in the spotlight, West Virginia. But we need you to tell us who that person is. You got somebody that's done some great things in the community, making maybe the flood cleanup. We've talked about that the last couple of weeks. That effort still goes on, by the way. Somebody that's doing great things with litter pickup, with veterans, with animal issues, the recovery community, youth sports. They're doing good things. We want to hear about it. 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For me, it's Dave Allen Radio on Facebook or at DaveA70 on X. President Trump says he's, quote, really disappointed with U.S. Attorney for D.C., Jeanine Pirro. The president says Pirro, quote, choked and dismissing an indictment against a man accused of vandalizing the reflecting pool. Let's hear this from News Nation.
10: Both the president and the secretary of the interior say vandalism caused the damage to the reflecting pool, but in a 20-page filing from last week, the U.S. attorney for the District of Columbia, Jeanine Pirro, says that it was actually because of a rushed installation. After the U.S. Attorney for Washington, D.C., Jeanine Pirro, moved to dismiss charges for a man accused of vandalizing the reflecting pool, President Donald Trump wouldn't say whether he would fire Pirro, but said this.
11: Jeanine Pirro made a mistake. Frankly, I think she choked. Really disappointed with Jeanine Pirro. She folded like an umbrella.
10: Earlier this year, President Trump launched a months-long project to empty, clean, and repaint the reflecting pool. In June, the Department of the Interior refilled it. Almost immediately, algae appeared and pieces of the line

0: getting lifted off the bottom. Last month, Pirro charged David Hearn, a former Olympian, with property destruction.
1: And we will prove beyond a reasonable doubt that Hearn willfully destroyed property at the Lincoln Memorial reflecting pool.
0: But last week, she said she couldn't prove it. In a filing asking a judge to dismiss the case, Pirro wrote, "A rushed and botched installation by the primary contractor led to the damage to the lining of the reflecting pool." President Trump says he disagrees.
2: People are on the side cutting it with a box knife. Was it? So now I'm not saying I was 100% thrilled with the contractor, but in addition, there was vandalism.
0: Pirro in that filing blamed the Department of the Interior, saying that department was not forthcoming, and had they given her office all of the information that the department had, then she would have not brought this indictment. Vinay Simlot, News Nation, Washington.
3: Florida's Attorney General is telling Catholic schools to allow students to opt out of mandated vaccine requirements or lose funding. News Nation's Nicole Burley reports.
4: The AG sending a letter to the Florida Conference of Catholic Bishops. The schools targeted rely on the state's massive educational voucher system, which has rapidly grown to consume roughly a quarter of Florida's overall education budget. More than 525,000 Florida students use the programs, including 92% of Catholic school students. The Florida Conference of Bishops says it is reviewing the letter and will respond by this Friday's deadline.
5: In other news, the Senate Judiciary Committee voted along party lines to advance Todd Blanche's nomination to serve as Attorney General. This from ABC News.
6: Every Democrat on the Senate Judiciary Committee voted against Blanche, citing his handling of the Epstein files, the prosecutions of Trump's critics like James Comey, and Blanche's past support for the DOJ's controversial anti-weaponization fund, Democratic Senator Sheldon Whitehouse.
7: Today, I think, is a sad and embarrassing day for this committee.
6: The full Senate could vote on Blanche's nomination as early as this week. With Republican Senator Mitch McConnell still absent from the Senate, Blanche can only afford to lose two Republican votes for his nomination to survive. Peter Haralambos, ABC News.
3: All right, investors get to hear from Elon Musk today during SpaceX's first earnings call as a public company. That meeting is today at 4. Here's ABC's Sherry Preston.
8: When SpaceX first went public in mid-June, the stock price jumped, making Elon Musk the world's first trillionaire. Since then, the SpaceX shares have fallen by half, and Musk is only worth about $726 billion, according to Forbes. During the company's first earnings call this afternoon, investors are expected to ask Musk when he expects to finish testing the Starship rockets that NASA hopes to use to send humans to the moon, what the future of SpaceX's satellite company is, and how much SpaceX expects to spend on its as-of-now money-losing AI business, Grok. Sherry Preston, ABC News.
3: All right, Sherry, thanks. The state bested estimates for revenue collections in July by about $11 million. That's a story that Jeff posted to the website right now, wvmetronews.com. A breakdown of the numbers shows growth when it comes to personal income tax and consumer sales tax. Both were ahead of estimates by $11 million each, but severance tax collections missed that estimate by $12 million. State Revenue Secretary Eric Nelson said severance taxes performed well last year and local governments received their payout on July 1st. So that impacted what we're seeing, Dave, as the collection number.
5: You know, the State Fair of West Virginia, Amanda, is going to be starting here really soon. I don't know whether you saw this or not, but they have come out with some of the best fair foods for the West Virginia State Fair. Okay, let me just give you a couple of these. Key lime pie lemonade.
3: Okay.
5: Corn in a cup, which is Cowboy Daniels roasted corn, freedom fries, banana pudding ice cream, they call it starberry cobbler funnel cakes, hot honey pepperoni and ricotta pizza in, cookies and cream funnel cakes, pickle roni slices, loaded General Tso's chicken, almost heaven caramel apple parfait, the dirty dot soda,
3: okay,
5: cheesecake dippers, matcha lemonade, mazed and confused, that is a funnel cake, the Korean corn dog, teriyaki chicken and rice bowl, and my personal favorite, Amanda, the garlic parm pretzel roni roll.
3: That sounds good, but you know, that corn in a cup, kind of, that would be easy to eat if you could just scoop it out with a spoon as opposed to having to eat it off the cob.
5: No rules at the fair. This is Metro News Midday. And now we'll go to the Metro News Anchor Desk for a check of local news. 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
9: West Virginia Metro News, I'm Jeff Jenkins. Governor Patrick Morsi says he's concerned about possible fraud in the school clothing voucher program. Morsi mentioned that for the first time today in the ongoing controversy about this year's program that began late and the application period was cut off after just a week. Morsi saying this today in Huntington.
10: Because I don't want a penny of the money that should go for school clothing to be spent for cigarettes, to be spent for beer, to be spent for all these things.
9: House of Delegates Finance Committee Chairman Vernon Chris says those cards can't be spent on those types of items.
11: Those cards already have bans on cigarettes and beer. When you go to the grocery store, you follow somebody into the Kroger store and they use that card. It will not pay for beer and it will not pay for cigarettes.
9: We've reached out to the governor's office for clarification. The names of three Fayette County residents are heading to the governor. He'll choose one to fill the seat in the House of Delegates. That former delegate Elliot Pritt, now jailed, resigned from last week. The nominees are William Jennings Vest, Brent Allen Hudno, and Eric Walton. The term goes until the end of this year. The Federal Emergency Management Agency, FEMA, has announced it's now taking applications from flood victims in Upshur and Lewis counties as part of the federal disaster declaration. Individual assistance is available to those who qualify, and there are three ways to apply. You can download the FEMA app, go to disasterassistance.gov, or call 1-800-621-FEMA. 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
9: The Marshall University Board of Governors is meeting this hour in Huntington. After the meeting today, an announcement will be made about a new innovative program in connection with Wayne County's middle schools. Former Kanawha County Prosecutor U.S. Attorney Chuck Miller has died. Miller, a Navy veteran, served in Vietnam. He was the U.S. Prosecutor for the Southern District of West Virginia between 2005 and 2009. He was appointed Kanawha County Prosecutor in 2014, served there until 2024. From the Metro News Anchor Desk, I'm Jeff Jenkins.
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1: Welcome back. A lot of people are getting ready. We've been talking a lot about it, preparing for the new school year. But like so many things right now, everything is so much more expensive. And it's not just like, you know, cool sneakers. It's the backpacks. It's the lunches, everything, the essentials. The costs for them are climbing. It's putting strain on households all across our nation. Joining us now to talk more about this is Angela Hang. 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Hey, thanks for being here. We appreciate it.
2: Thanks so much for having me.
1: You know, when you see something like even the cost of index cards that used to be like 50 cents are up 22%. Bread for sandwiches, the same. Lunch meats up about 12%. And even lunch boxes are up 27%. This is an overwhelming time for families.
2: Yes, our research shows that families, unfortunately, are going to expect to pay quite a bit more for the back-to-school essentials that their kids need to go to school every day. So according to our analysis, overall, back-to-school prices are going to be up almost 11% more than last year. So 7.7% more for the school supplies you buy at the beginning of the school year. And then for lunch items, it's going to cost around 11% more year over year. Families overall should expect to pay close to $4,000 between lunches and school supplies, which is just a tremendous amount of money. And it comes at a time where families are really struggling already, as you mentioned. People's wages are certainly not rising as quickly as the prices for the things on the shelves that they are buying are rising as well. And so in many instances, we're hearing that parents are going to end up having to take on debt just to get the basics for their kids to go back to school.
3: Which is just crazy.
4: That's amazing to me, Angela. This is Dave Allen. And I read your reporting here that said that, and it just kind of took me back that 45% of parents say they're going to plan to take on debt just to be able to afford the basics this year.
2: Yes. So there's some research that shows 45% of parents are going to take on debt, which means that they're going to, you know, do things like put school supplies on a credit card. So according to other research that we've done, about 110 million Americans across the country are unable to pay off their credit card balances month to month. So when people take on debt, whether that's putting their kids back or some other means, what it means is not only are they paying that elevated price, they're also paying, you know, what could be like 22-24% interest that purchase later on as well, making it even more expensive.
1: Yeah, it's just such a difficult time. And we're talking about things like lunches and notebooks, like, you know, things like our personal needs. We're not even talking about the things that parents are asked to buy for the classroom.
2: Right, exactly. I mean, I think every parent has the experience of getting that back to school list from their teacher or their school at the beginning of the year for things like tissues or scissors for the classroom. And we're seeing price increases for those things as well. So tissues, for example, are 20% more than they were last year when parents went to go buy them for the classroom. Scissors are 14%. Things like dry erase markers, 8.5% increase. So people are paying not only for the things that they need for their kids to show up at school, but also for the classroom. And those things are more expensive as well. And frankly, also expensive for teachers who are making those purchases for their classroom at the beginning of the year.
1: Yeah, we talked to a teacher last week over at the TV station who said that she planned her back to school shopping over that tax-free period that West Virginia has, which ended Monday, so last night at midnight. Mm-hmm. She made it a point, though, to go out and use that opportunity so she could buy things for her classroom, because she knows that she's got a lot to buy, and she's got to buy it all year long. She was even hoping like the state would take a look at maybe doing two of those a year, because you can't buy every box of tissues and every box of Clorox wipes, you know, in the summer.
2: Right, exactly.
4: Well, and what happens I was just going to say, what happens too is sometimes when you're talking about kids that are hitting a growth spurt, you buy them, as far as clothing goes, you buy something in the fall. It may not necessarily fit come January. That's just the way it works.
2: Yeah, I totally agree. I mean, I think as parents are deciding how to handle the situation this year, in some instances, they're going to do things like take on debt. In some instances, they're going to go without maybe the kids The backpack that they promised their kid at the beginning of school year isn't going to happen. But there are some things that you can't go without, right? When your kid grows out of their shoes, when they grow out of their sweatshirts or their pants, you have to make those purchases. And we're seeing that parents are really going to struggle to pay for those things this year.
1: As we talk about all of this, we know more and more organizations that help out families during this time are taking on people that have never, Angela, had to participate in a program like that before.
2: Yeah, I think people are going to be faced with really tough choices. And some of that might mean, you know, you don't get the new thing, or you're trying to share resources. I think it's really hard for parents right now. And we're seeing that, you know, the kind of residual effects of a variety of things, including widespread tariffs, including price increases as a result of the war with Iran, that are hitting families in their pocketbooks on all these major purchases that they're making. And as we know, back to school happens at a specific point in time, so it's really hard to delay those purchases for a better period when prices are lower.
1: And there's nothing right now, I mean, as far as school supplies are concerned, that you with your hat as a former Consumer Financial Protection Bureau official can point to and say, like, that's out of line at this point, obviously.
2: You know, when we see price increases like this, it points to a variety of things happening. So one, we're seeing in some instances the effects of widespread tariffs imposed on a number of goods. And while many of those have been reined in, there's still pretty broad-based tariffs across a number of countries that we're seeing show up in prices. The other thing I mentioned, the war with Iran, has the impact both on transportation costs, but also on the sort of like raw materials that you see move through the Strait of Hormuz. So the example that most often comes to mind is fertilizer, which is a component in plastic products. So like the school lunch bag that your peanut butter and jelly sandwich comes in is impacted by those price increases. But the other thing that we tend to see around these price spikes that are caused by other economic factors is, you know, we also see companies sometimes raising their prices because they know that consumers expect to pay more. They see this environment where they know that people are expecting higher prices because they've seen prices climbing on a number of goods. And so those prices stay elevated. Like, for example, we've seen that on like airline tickets, where even as the cost of fuel has come down, airline prices have remained high. And so it could be sort of like any one of those factors, or those factors working in concert together to raise prices for families.
1: Yeah. Didn't even think about the baggies, but yeah, you're right. I mean, it's true. It all adds up, and it's in every corner of our lives. Any advice that you have to families as they head out to shop?
2: Yeah, it's going to be a tough year. I think the only thing that families can do is really think about where they want to spend their limited dollars, try to really focus on the essentials. But then the other thing is just to know, if you're a parent who is just wondering how you were able to do it last year and it feels harder this year, that it's not your fault, that this is not something that you've done. We're just in a situation where people are seeing their, you know, wages year over year rise by 3.5%, and they're seeing the cost of a lunchbox rise by 27%. And that really is a question for policymakers to tackle, not for average families, although we know that the decisions about how to allocate their scarce resources going to rest with families this year as they do their back-to-school shopping.
1: Yeah, and, you know, maybe as a society, some of those things that kids, like, want fresh and new, like a lunchbox, like maybe your lunchbox can handle another year, you know, like as a community, we can make things chic that perhaps, you know, even though it might be fun to get that, you know, maybe this just isn't the year for it. And it's okay. It's okay. As long as you've got food in that lunchbox, that's all that really matters.
2: Yeah. I think that's a lot of what parents are going to be doing. And then, you know, being able to figure out how to pay for the things that they know they will have to pay for, right? Yeah. Like, your kid's going to need a school lunch. They're going to need healthy food in order to learn and trying to figure out how to make those ends meet as well.
1: Yeah, what's really important. Well, Angela Hanks, we appreciate your time. Thank you for joining us here on Metro News Midday.
2: Thank you so much.
1: Come back.
4: We'll take a break. The story has got multiple levels to it. Federal court judge issued a preliminary injunction Friday against the NCAA's 5-for-5 plan, opening up what they're saying is a possible fifth year of eligibility for college students across America, including some from Marshall University. This is the high school class of 2022 athletes. The attorney in that case is Steve New, and he'll join us when we come back. Stay with us.
0: We'll be right back. 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
11: Welcome back to Metro News Midday. We are so glad you're here on this Tuesday. Just a reminder for you that we have a couple of assignments for you throughout the week. Tomorrow is our wonderful West Virginian segment. So if there's someone in your community that you know that's doing awesome things, we would love to hear from you about them, and we'll get in touch with them and bring them on the show. Last week, we brought you just the awesome story of those two young men who are out, you know, riding the kayak around helping people in the floodwaters. Such a good story. We've had so many unsung heroes in our community featured on the show, and we want to continue that. So help us out by doing that and giving us a text, 304-TALK-304. So we can meet some of those people in your community. Also, Friday is the lunch spot, and we love to feature a local eatery. You know, you were just reading some of those foods that are going to happen at the State Fair of West Virginia. Those were pretty unique. There's some really unique things on there. If you have a restaurant, email us midday@wvmetronews.com, or you can text us. But let's go over a few of those. Do you have those foods? Still, we'll get those pulled up because you talked about General Tso's chicken. How do you do that at the fair? That's a great question. Also, the corn in the cup. I think if it's off the cob and you can just eat, I'm just making that up in my head that because that would be an easier way to eat corn on the cob. Then you also don't have to bring dental floss in your purse.
12: As I said, okay, there we are.
11: I can hear you.
12: Okay, well, I have a mic that's not working apparently.
11: You hit that profile button.
12: There we go.
11: Can you hear? Okay.
12: Okay. I'm new. I'm sorry. That's what they have when they give you the Hall of Fame. You suddenly don't know what you're doing. The thing that happens with the State Fair, man, and I, as somebody who went several years and actually worked the State Fair, there are no rules at the State Fair.
11: Right.
12: I mean, this is a whole industry now of the most weird foods that you can come up with.
11: Yeah.
12: But still, you know, but when I was down there a lot, you know, what I saw was a lot of pizza, just regular old pizza being sold. And of course, if you go to the State Fair of West Virginia, the number one thing there is a cattleman sandwich. Mm-hmm. And it is just a plain steak sandwich. And I remember going one time and asking, you know, well, I'd like this on it. And they just kind of looked at me and they were like, no, we just serve them plain.
11: That's great.
12: You know, that's how good they are. They don't need anything. Now, I added a little bit of hot sauce to mine because, well, that's what I do. But you don't really need anything else. But, I mean, really, yeah, you know, some of the things this year, like we said, we'll have to get Kelly Collins from the State Fair on the air. Yeah. I'm sure we will. But this garlic parm pretzel roni roll. I mean, there are 17 new fair foods for the state fair this year. The loaded General Tso's chicken, you mentioned the pickleroni slice, and we just came off this past weekend. They almost have a pickle festival in South Charleston. I had no idea that there were that many different types of pickles, but one of our stations was broadcasting live from there. Oh, yeah. And they, if you want pickle juice, you can just buy pickle juice without the pickles. A lot of people cook with it. When my wife makes tuna salad, which I think you've had some of her tuna salad in the past, you know, she just puts the pickle juice
13: in it. That's great. It's very, very tasty. All right. Well, and I heard Pickle Fest was, like, packed, so.
12: Oh, no. Good friend Tom Sussman, I'm sorry, just text me here. I forgot completely about the Ben Ellen's donuts there. I mean, this is something that people, that and the cinnamon rolls, people line up, I mean, or around the block. I mean, people wait in line for 45 minutes to an hour when the fair opens to get those things.
13: It's and it, you got to have those, fair staples, that's for sure. I want to turn your attention to some sad news. Kanawha County Commission posted about this. They sent out a press release as they mourn the loss of former United States Attorney and Kanawha County Prosecutor Chuck Miller. Of course, Chuck grew up in Jackson County. He would help on the farm there. His mom helped him have every opportunity that she could. She moved them to Lincoln County. He ended up going to Hurricane High School. He graduated at the age of 16. After graduating from high school, he enlisted in the Navy at the age of 17. He was ordered to Vietnam as a combat medic attached to the 1st Marine Division. He was later commissioned as a first lieutenant in the West Virginia Army National Guard. He served as a judge advocate general. 14 years later, he was recruited by the West Virginia Air National Guard, where he served as a judge advocate general there. He was then a legal advisor for the director of the Air National Guard in Washington, D.C., and retired as a colonel after 42 years of military service. He won all sorts of meritorious service medals. He was a leader in Kanawha County as a deputy, a Kanawha County prosecuting attorney, and then, of course, is the U.S. attorney for the Southern District of West Virginia, serving between two United States presidents, as Jeff mentioned at the top of the broadcast, between 2005 and 2009. He is prosecuted several public corruption and civil rights cases and federal crimes, many accolades to go along with that. And he kept working all the time. And we were, Jeff and I were talking about the fact that if you needed some information, you could always call Chuck Miller, always pick up the, he always answered the phone. He told you exactly what he could. And he is certainly someone just that we enjoyed working with over the years, and our thoughts and prayers are with his family right now as they mourn the loss of the former prosecutor.
12: And I will say this, many of us got word of Chuck Miller's death via a press release that came out from the Kanawha County Commission earlier today. And the newsroom folks had a chance to catch up with Kanawha County Commission President Ben Salengo.
14: Just a class act. I mean, he was honest. He served his country and his county and his state with integrity. It's really hard to put into words just what the consummate professional he was, always doing the right thing. I hated to hear that he passed. I know that he had been sick for a while, and when he resigned from the prosecuting attorney's office back in 2024, when he retired, I knew that it would be tough to fill that spot, because he was just such an incredible man, such an incredible prosecutor. Chuck guided the Kanawha County Prosecutor's Office through a difficult time. He guided the U.S. Attorney's Office several times under two different presidents. And so he was well-respected by both political parties. And I'll tell you, the folks that worked with him over at the Prosecutor's Office just absolutely adored him, because he was a true leader and just such a wonderful man that would always take the time to give you a call, whether it was a birthday or an event or whatever. I mean, it's just, he was the kind of guy that you want leading, whether it's at the U.S. Attorney's Office or at the County Prosecutor's Office. He was always a steady hand. He was in the military. He served in Vietnam. He received numerous medals for his bravery and his service to our country. It was all very well deserved. He was just an amazing person, always a professional, always wanting to do the right thing. He was never political.
12: Comments there from Kanawha County Commission President, the current Kanawha County Commission President, Ben Salengo, Amanda.
13: Yeah, certainly. Always enjoyed, just on a personal note, always enjoyed talking with Chuck. He was just a nice person to have a chat with, so he will certainly be missed. We're going to take a quick break. We'll wrap up hour number two here on Metro News Midday.
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12: Welcome back to the show. About to close out the 1 o'clock hour here on this Tuesday afternoon, Metro News Midday. Coming up next hour, Senator Amy Nicole Grady is going to join us. I was like, as I said, Amanda, earlier talking to Senator Grady, especially at this time of year, because she is a classroom instructor, and so she gives a little interesting perspective. We're going to talk about clothing vouchers. We're going to talk about a post that she did on social media about women in men and women's sports. And so we'll talk about all that with Amy Grady when we come back. And after 2:30, it's Open Line West Virginia.
13: One of our texters weighed in on the price of everything going up segment, especially when it comes to back to school, specifically when it comes to back to school. And he's a former educator. He pointed out that most counties provide free breakfast and lunch for students. Also, they can help with supplies as well. But he says, you know what? Free breakfast and lunch for students is something that, you know, families might need to really think
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13: It's
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13: Right.
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13: Uncle Woody says, do your homework, kids. That's what I say every year during that. Hey, thanks for joining us for the second hour. Talk to you tomorrow.
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0: 2.
1: The acting attorney general has stepped closer to confirmation. I'm Jack Callahan, Fox News. The Senate Judiciary Committee voting today to send Todd Blanche's nomination to the Senate floor. The committee votes 10 to 12, right down party lines.
2: Committee Chair Republican Chuck Grassley.
3: I'm not only voting to advance Todd Blanche's nomination, I'm voting for the safety of the American people.
2: Ranking Member Democrat Dick Durbin.
4: Mr. Blanche continues to operate as the president's personal lawyer, treating the Justice Department like a law firm serving one client.
2: The vote followed a breakthrough with holdout Republicans, Senators John Cornyn and Tom Tillis, over now settled concerns of an anti-weaponization fund tied to President Trump's IRS lawsuit settlement.
1: Fox's Jeff Manasso, the full Senate vote expected later this week. The Justice Department's Healthcare Fraud Task Force has charged 19 people with cheating Pennsylvania's Medicaid system out of more than $4 million.
5: In one case, we charged two home health aides and two purported patients with causing over $400,000 in false claims to Medicaid for services the aides supposedly performed when, get this, they were actually hospitalized, working at other jobs, and even in jail.
1: Assistant Attorney General Colin McDonald. Iran's foreign ministry says talks with Oman on opening the Strait of Hormuz are making progress on technical and political issues. Treasury Secretary Scott Bessent saying earlier today an agreement could come within days. That's pushed crude oil prices lower again below $76 a barrel. The pump price for a gallon of gas has ticked down slightly. Wall Street is blazing new records again today. The Dow Jones Industrial Average is now up more than 1,000 points, cresting the 54,000 level for the first time ever. NASDAQ is ahead by more than 660 points. The S&P 500 up 140. 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
7: Born on America's darkest day, September 11th, 01, the Tunnel to Towers Foundation, they have been helping American heroes ever since. Heroes like U.S. Army Sergeant William Bernard McKenna, exposed to burn pits. McKenna later died from T-cell lymphoma, leaving his wife, Dina, and two daughters. Tunnel to Towers honored Sergeant McKenna. They paid off the family's mortgage in honor of all of his sacrifice. Donate $11 a month. 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
8: Good afternoon. From the WKMZ News Desk, I'm Alex Wiederspiel. President Donald Trump has now approved West Virginia's request for expedited individual assistance in connection to the historic July flooding in Upshur and Lewis counties. This approval will make a minimum of $4.5 million in federal funding immediately available to eligible homeowners and renters in Lewis and Upshur counties. Five other counties that applied for disaster relief remain under review at this time. State police arrested a Barber County woman and charged her with attempted murder, this following a shooting at a campsite on Turkey Bone Road. Troopers say 45-year-old Regina Collette shot another woman during an altercation involving the brother of the witness. Collette is being held on a $100,000 cash-only bond. The Harrison County Commission is reportedly considering coming out with an official position on a controversial project. The Valley North Transmission Line project remains going through its normal process for approval, but has already seen commissioners in Lewis County come out against it. Residents across multiple counties have expressed ecological concerns, among other issues they have with the project. State police have arrested two people connected to a pursuit on I-68. Troopers stopped a speeding vehicle at 12:41 p.m. Monday afternoon. The driver then fled onto Route 7, ultimately coming to a stop in the Saberton area of Monongalia County. The driver and passenger are both in custody. An investigation is active. Nobody was injured in the pursuit. The WVU men's basketball team is set to face Maryland. They've announced an exhibition game for October 18th against the Terrapins. The Mountaineers beat the Terrapins in a closed scrimmage last year. Mason Williams is hoping his win on home soil can propel him to a strong stretch run on the PGA Tour Americas. The Bridgeport
9: native won at the resort at Glade Springs over the weekend with an exceptional finish to the final round. Much more coverage today at the sports section of WVMetroNews.com.
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0: Might see some showers, possible thunderstorm, low 68. Thursday, expect rain and a thunderstorm, high 83. Friday, a chance of rain and a thunderstorm, high 83. Saturday, more rain, high 82. That's your full forecast on 103.3 WKMZ.
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1: 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Here's Dave Allen.
2: Today must be one of those days where there's something in the water or in the air. We had attempted to talk to attorney Stephen New, who is the attorney of record in this case involving not only Marshall athletes, but other athletes that graduated high school in 2022 and are trying to get eligibility to come back. And there was this ruling that came out late Friday in a courtroom in Colorado that says, yes, they can come back. We talked to the Marshall AD yesterday, Gerald Harrison, about that. And so we had an attempt to have Stephen New on the show today, but Attorney New is actually involved in another case out of state. He tried to work it around his schedule. Last minute got changed. And, so we're going to try to book him on a future show. Also, Senator Amy Nicole Grady, we are efforting to get her right now. We had her on the Zoom machine, and apparently something happened there. She, of course, is out of Mason County. So we are going to work to get Senator Grady back on the show with us momentarily, either by Zoom or by telephone, one of the two. And we'll bring her up just as soon as we get that taken care of. I do want to remind you again, as we've been telling you, tomorrow is a Wednesday, which means we're going to introduce you to another wonderful West Virginian, someone doing great things in their community. 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Or reach out to Amanda Barron or myself on social media, Dave Allen Radio and Facebook, or @Dave A70 on X. Either one would be fine. 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I just gave you mine, though. 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I think we do have Senator Grady with us right now. Are you there, Senator?
3: I am here, Dave.
2: All right. Thank you for being here. Appreciate it very much.
3: Of course. I took, you know, some time out of my busy summer schedule. So,
2: well, that's actually the first thing I wanted to ask you about. I want you to put on your teaching hat and not your legislative hat momentarily, okay? All right?
3: Sure.
2: Now, you're a teacher in Mason County Schools, is that right?
3: Yes, sir.
2: All right. And you teach what grade?
3: Fourth grade.
2: All right, fourth grade. All right, so give me, as a non-parent here, and it's been quite a few years since I was in fourth grade. I was 18 when I was in fourth grade, but that's another story for another day. explain to me what it's like to be around fourth graders all day.
3: You know, fourth graders, they're amazing. It is that sweet spot, Dave, that sweet spot of you have kids who are still young enough, they appreciate, you know, a lot of the still wanting to be a kid, not quite a teenager yet, but they're old enough that they're independent and they can do projects pretty well on their own. But they get sarcasm as well. And so, you know, like their sense of humor is amazing. And, you know, they're 9, 10, 11 years old around fourth grade age. And so it's really that sweet spot of childhood. And I get to have my daughter and my youngest daughter in my class this year, so we're both looking forward to that.
2: Now, how do you said your youngest daughter is going to be in your class, is that right?
3: Uh-huh. I have three children, and I've had the older two were also in my class. She said yesterday she has been looking forward to this her entire life. And so I hope I don't disappoint, but I feel like we're going to have a good year.
2: Well, she's not old enough to yet be embarrassed by everything that you do, because there's something that happens when a kid turns, and I don't know what the age is, may vary per kid, but I'm going to think by the time a kid is in middle school or whatever at this point, mm-hmm. they become embarrassed by your mere existence. Don't take it personally, Amy, okay? It's not
3: No,
2: you.
3: No, no, no.
2: It's just because you probably did the same thing, just saying.
3: I've been there. I have a 19-year-old son and a 13-year-old daughter.
2: Yeah.
3: And so, yes, I have experienced that, just not

0: quite yet with the baby.
1: All right. Well, this, see, now I would think it would be, I don't know if I would want my mother or father to be my teacher, to be honest with you, because I mean, I don't know whether I'd be up for that or not.
0: You know, as a mom, Dave, it's a really good perspective that you get of your child that you don't see otherwise. Mm-hmm. But my son, who's 19, he said he thoroughly enjoyed it. Now, my daughter, who's getting ready to turn 14, she said it was okay. And so I think it depends on the kid. So, like I said, I think one of the downfalls, honestly, though, is mm-hmm. you really, if they want friends to come over on the weekend, you know, you really don't want them to because you spend all week with
1: yeah.
0: kids. And so,
1: yeah.
0: you know, so on Saturday, you're like, no, so-and-so can't come over to play today. Yeah. You just need a break. And so I think that's a downfall for them. But otherwise, it's a pretty good experience. Well,
1: and as a kid, I mean, I think I would have been like, I don't want to go to Miss Grady's house. Yeah. I mean, not you personally.
0: No, you would be. Actually, you would be surprised at how many just want to come because, you know, think about that. How often do you get to see that another side of your teacher?
1: No, that's
0: you know?
1: True.
0: And so it's kind of cool. It's kind of cool to see that side of your teacher.
1: See, I'd have been the Eddie Haskell type kid, though. I'd have been out there going, hey, Miss Grady, can I weed eat the front yard while I'm here? Do you need me to wash your car? Do you need me to wash the dog? But that's just me.
0: Oh, is it? Yeah, that's why you were 18 when you were in fourth grade.
1: Exactly. Well, it's a Southern West Virginia thing. What can I say? All right, I want to get serious here for a moment on a couple things. Number one, this thing on the school clothing vouchers. And mm-hmm. I know that you have been following the story closely. As I said, you're a senator, but you're also a mom and you're also a teacher. You have seen firsthand the amount of kids and families that depend on these things. And there was a breakdown somewhere. We're going back and forth as to whose fault it was, whatever. Bottom line is, I don't know if somebody messed up or what, but there's some kids and parents who are put in a pretty precarious position, I think.
0: Yeah, you know, considering that it is now time to go back to school shopping, you know, and a lot of families look forward to that. And so, you know, they rely on that clothing voucher so that they can provide those things for their children. You know, I don't know where the breakdown was, but I know legislature, we provided and we funded everything that was supposed to be funded in the budget. How that was decided on, when that was cut off, you know, that's on the executive branch. And those are the answers that we have the same. You know, we were talking about it the other day in we have a group chat with all of the senators, and we were all talking about how we funded it based on what we needed and what was needed and how it was distributed or how it wasn't. You know, that is a decision made by the governor and the governor's office himself.
1: Well, the governor said earlier, he's been traveling. He said in an event that one of the things he was concerned about is that these vouchers were somehow being used for his words, beer and cigarettes, that parents were somehow able to, you know, cash out and able to use. And has that been your experience? Have you seen things like that?
0: You know, I haven't. And I teach at a school, Dave, that is very impoverished. We you know, it's a very rural school, a lot of our families rely on these kinds of things. And, you know, that's always in the back of your mind with anything. You know, are they utilizing or using things that they should for their kids? But when it comes to the clothing vouchers, you know, I know that those are typically being used how they're supposed to. And I was thinking about this earlier. I'm not sure how that could be used otherwise, unless things have changed in the way that it is distributed. I was talking with Senator Ryan Weld earlier. We were working on some legislation together, and we were both kind of confused about how that could be used that way. And something I'm going to look into. But you know, it's a completely different application process than just going for like those who get an EBT card. It's a mm-hmm. different application process. You have to apply for these vouchers as well. And I don't understand how that could be construed that would be used that way.
1: Well, hopefully they get it worked out. When does school start in Mason County?
0: Well, I go back the 19th. Students come back the 24th.
1: Okay.
0: So, you know, our summer is definitely just about over.
1: Just about over. All right. Yeah. You did a post. You shared something on social media that I thought was interesting, and it's from Sophie Cunningham. Now, mm-hmm. she is a WNBA player, I think, right?
0: Yeah,
1: okay. She says, and I'm going to read some of this here, and the reason I reached out to you is because I noticed that you shared it. It says, the fastest female 100-meter sprinter in recorded history is American legend Florence Griffin Joyner, FloJo, they called her. She set the world record of 10.49 seconds in July of 1988. In 2006, there were over 1,000 high school boys that beat the record. You read that correctly. And this year alone, there were over 1,000 high school boys that beat the record of the fastest woman in the world ever. If just one of those boys, or a meager 1 out of 10 or 1%, decided to compete as a woman, he would crush the women's world record. I'm not talking about a high school record or a college record or even an Olympic or professional record. I'm talking about the women's world record that is held since

0: since 1988. I noticed that you had shared that on your social media, so obviously you agree in theory, or you agree in totality with that statement. Take it from there.
1: Absolutely, Dave. You know, this is one of those things. We all have those things that we're passionate about, right? Kids, I'm passionate about any issue that has to do with kids, but also protecting women's sports. I grew up as a competitive athlete, and I know you remember that I coach girls basketball. Mm-hmm. I've coached softball. I've coached girls soccer. And it's really important that we protect those spaces for girls. And I can't for the life of me understand why it is controversial to protect women's sports. But here we are in 2026. There is a significant difference in males and females and the abilities that we have when it comes to our muscle strength, when it comes to just athletic ability in general. And that quote that I had posted on my Facebook page about FloJo's record, isn't that alarming? Like if you think about that and you think that she has had that record for almost, that record has been in place for almost 40 years, but in 2026 alone, there were around 1,000 high school boys that could have beat that record. And people argue that there is no difference in males and females, but yet that is just one piece of evidence that there are. And, you know, protecting women's sports is something that is near and dear to my heart. I will fight for that every single time that I have to. It seems like when I share something about that, boy, it brings everybody out, doesn't it? Those in favor of it, those opposed to it. But it is something I think everybody's passionate about, and we need to make sure that, regardless of what side you're on, that we continue to fight.
0: Talking again with Senator Amy Nicole Grady about that, and I had just seen where that was posted. And again, it made me kind of sit back and think, because it's something that I wasn't aware of and never really, you know, I guess did a deep enough dive into that as the athlete that did that, put that out there. And it does give you something to think about. I mean, surely, and as an educator, going back to your education hat for a moment, as somebody who spends the majority of your waking hours around kids in the classroom, I'm going to trust what you had to say about it.
1: You know, Dave, if we look at Title IX, you know, which was passed in 1972, before Title IX was passed, there were roughly about 7% of high school athletes were girls, females. And now we're looking at about 45% mm-hmm. of high school athletes are females. And that's because we protect women's spaces and we're protecting women's sports. If we allow biological males to be included in women's sports, then we're getting rid of them. And that's erasing all of Title IX. It's a hill I'll die on. We all have those, you know, mm-hmm. as people and specifically as politicians or as representatives. This is one of those that I feel strongly about in protecting girls, and their spaces are really important. There is just a huge difference, and I see it. You know, and I grew up competitively playing co-ed softball. We played co-ed flag football. There are huge differences in the way that men and women can compete, and we have to make sure our girls are safe.
0: Senator Grady, I wanted to ask you about something as it relates to education as well, and that is the school aid formula. There's been so much discussion about that, and about, you know, we're trying to educate, or trying to budget money the way we did in, let's say, 1975, and things have changed so much and in so many different fronts. Is it something that needs to be that there needs to be a hard look at this by the legislature and by the executive branch going forward?
1: Absolutely, Dave. And I'll tell you what, you know, we're past due for that. It's been something that I know since I've been a senator for 6 years that we've been saying we need to really look at it. We really need to do something about it. But it's so complicated that it's really hard. And I think that's why it's taken so long. Now, I know I've been working in the last, the last year-ish, really hard with Delegate Joe Statler, who is the House Education Chairman. We've been looking at what we can do to change things. We've had several meetings with a lot of stakeholders, and we're, you know, trying to see what we can do. And here's the problem is, this is one of those things where you can't just take a bite of it and say, well, let's see if this works, right? Because it's so important that we get it right. And I think that's the hardest part is we have to look at it, make sure we get it right. Because if we try something that doesn't work, it's not just as simple as changing it back. And so we do have to see what we can change to make sure that it impacts counties the most positively. Because I don't think we're going to be able to change everything at one time. You know, that's just, there's two of us right now that are working on it. We've got a few others as well, but we've got 134 members of the Senate and the House that we have to get on board, and the governor's office with what changes we want to make. And so I think that's the biggest challenge, is to make sure everybody understands the importance of what we're going to change what is needed to make sure that everybody gets what they need positively. And there are a lot of things that are outdated that was, you know, that are in code before I was ever there, before most of the people that are in the legislature now were there. A lot of that could be just repealed. And we're looking at repealing things as well that would allow them to be more freely spend what they need to for what they need. And so, you know, it's like I said, it's something that's difficult, but we are hoping to get something in for the session, present it to the governor this fall and see what he thinks would be the most important way to change it.
0: Yeah, Senator, we've interviewed several people, I know the Talk Line guys have as well, and other news sources about education in general in the state of West Virginia. I mean, we've had a lot of positive announcements that have come out about West Virginia. I know you're right there in Mason County, so you know about NewCore and the counties around it all know about NewCore and about those people that are coming in for that. But if you look at the big picture over the last, you know, a couple decades, we've lost population in West Virginia. We've lost a lot of them. And there are a lot of people that have said, look, the way we're educating kids, even as far as having as many county school systems as we do, we need to take a look at that. And do we really need, you know, 55 different boards of education and 55 different superintendents and 55 different central offices? Are you willing to, are you willing to at least take a look at that and have those conversations?
1: Absolutely. We already are, Dave. I use examples as, you know, Mon County and we have Kanawha County, who are two of our largest county school systems. How we could combine them with another system, I don't know how we could do that. It's just they're very, very large. But we have small counties such as Calhoun, Wirt, you know, different counties that are small that we could look at how we could combine them to help them as well, you know, help them along, but also to save a lot of that bureaucracy, but to save a lot of money. I think we owe it to our students in West Virginia to take a look at everything, regardless of how hard the decision is. And I think that's a lot of the reason that people shy away from the idea that you're talking about is because it's a hard decision. You know, it is not popular amongst county boards. It's not popular amongst counties. But when you really are looking at how we're losing population of students, we've really got to consider what would be the best thing for the students that are left in those counties. And a lot of times just leaving the 55 county school boards and having small counties who don't have the funds that they need, that's not the way to make sure that our students are getting what they need to succeed. And so we owe it to them to explore every single option that we can.
0: Well, before we let you go, I'm going to have you put on your teaching hat again, all right? You've gone back and forth.
1: I understand,
0: but sometimes I do like to separate the two things. As a teacher, though, I want you to put out a message right now to parents, grandparents, and students. We'll divide it up two ways. We'll say adults and students. We'll just leave it at that. Okay. What message as a teacher, as we are getting ready to start school in West Virginia here in a couple of weeks, most counties, what message would you have to the kids? What message would you have to the adults that are raising these kids as we head into a new school year?
1: You know, I think my biggest message for adults, and this is something that I've seen a huge change in the time that I've been a teacher in 20 years, is to make sure that you're on the same team. You know, teachers and administrators of the building are on your team. Both should be working towards the same goal and making sure that your child is successful. And that doesn't happen with just one or the other. It happens with both. And so making sure that you stay in contact with your teacher and your child's teacher and making sure that you know what's going on. And it's not just something that happens at school. It's something that you need to take interest in at home as well. And I know right now with parents having, you know, we have parents that are working two jobs. We have so many things going on after school. There's a lot of time in the day that we don't have. But I think it's really important that parents make sure that we know that we're all on the same page and we work towards the same goal.
0: All right. Well,
1: I'm out of time.
0: I was going to say, give me 20 seconds on students. Go.
1: You know, I think students need to understand that just have fun. Enjoy your school year. That is the most important thing. Work hard, but have fun.
0: All right. Senator Amy Nicole Grady, appreciate it. We'll talk soon. Thanks a lot.
1: Thanks, Dave.
0: Back after this.
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6: Hello, my love. I am your living room carpet. I see everything. I feel everything. After a while, I smell like everything, including Sir Pickles, who you snuggle with while binging that dating show you can't stop watching. 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
0: Welcome back to the show, 228 Metro News Midday, heard all over the great state of West Virginia. 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We'll get to Open Line West Virginia coming up after the bottom of the hour break. What is on your mind, West Virginia? Lots to talk about in the news, in the world of politics, state fair, food. It doesn't matter to me. It's your time. 1-800-765-TALK. That is the phone number. You can text 304-TALK-304. I saw one of our media counterparts here in Charleston, a reporter for a local television station, put up a poll about when is the proper time to put pumpkin spice stuff out. And she, one of Amanda's coworkers, was saying late August. Come on. Come on. Do better. Do better. All right. We'll take a break. Coming back with Open Line West Virginia. This is Metro News Midday.

0: And now we'll go to the Metro News Anchor Desk for a check of local news. 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
1: West Virginia Metro News. I'm Jack Carlson. There are plenty of new questions about the state's Temporary Assistance for Needy Families program. Governor Patrick Morrissey suggested this morning that the TANF school clothing voucher program is open for fraud. He says the way the cards are set up, people could use them to buy beer and cigarettes.
2: These are cash cards. So by definition, we know when you have cash cards, when you can go to an ATM and take money out, yes, there's absolutely going to be problems with it. What we're trying to do is isolate exactly how much money goes through these ATM cards and how much money we could have directed for clothing for kids who need it.
1: Those comments from Morrissey have created an uproar. House Finance Committee Chairman Vernon Criss says the governor has created a crisis with the TANF funding when there is none.
3: This is an administrative problem of an everyday thing for him that he has elected to make it as an artificial crisis so that he can come in and quote-unquote rescue the situation.
1: The clothing voucher program was shut down after only 1 week of registration this year. Morrissey's administration said the program ran out of money. Former Kanawha County prosecutor and U.S. attorney for Southern West Virginia, Chuck Miller, has died. He retired in 2024 after 10 years as county prosecutor. He spent 4 years as U.S. attorney. 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
1: The Mountaineers will have a new patch this fall on their jerseys. West Virginia University is entering into a 5-year partnership with Antero Resources. The energy company will become the official jersey patch sponsor of the Mountaineers. The jersey patches will appear on home and away jerseys for all 18 WVU varsity sports teams. Upshur and Lewis counties are getting $4.5 million in federal money. President Trump approved the state's request for a disaster declaration in those two counties after the July flooding. From the Metro News Anchor Desk, I'm Jack Carlson.
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1: 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Dave Allen in the host chair today. Stephanie Pauly, Ryan Nicholson. Our producers today, Metro News Television Weather. Yeah, you need to check it out. Metro News Meteorologist Brian Hughes is on your radio. His team of meteorologists are on all of your connected screens, too, with the latest weather updates. Metro News Television Weather. Now, you can also follow Brian on your favorite social media platforms. And his team of meteorologists, and also Metro News Television Weather as well. Two different ways for you to follow Brian Hughes on the Brian Hughes page and on the Metro News Television Weather page as well. And, of course, you hear from time to time on the radio, too. 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And let me tell you, if you thought that boy was just all about Dopplers, you need to hear him when he's doing the musical thing on the weekends. 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You know, the high energy, they just turn him loose on the weekends, man, on V100. Just let him go to town. So if you download the Metro News Television app, you can listen to all, or I'm sorry, the Metro News app, WVRC Media app. I'm new here. I'll get it out. 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And we got plenty. 1-800-765-TALK. That's the phone number. Text 304-TALK-304. Tex says, I think it's great that the city of Charleston passed a new

0: ordinance regarding cleaning up after your canines. Now can we address the issue of humans defecating in public? I would be for addressing that. I don't know that it's that big of a problem, but, you know, we'll contact the mayor and see what she has to say about it. 1-800-765-TALK, text 304-TALK 304. Texas, thank you, President Trump, for approving the disaster declaration for North Central West Virginia. Nice to have someone in the White House who cares about West Virginia. Sleepy Joe would have still been asleep at the wheel. So thank you, President Trump, says a texter. TJ, Texas, TJ said on Talkline that you can take cash out on that card. If so, then why can't that be used for cigarettes and beer? I don't think that is, look, I do not know anything about school vouchers. I don't know. I don't have kids. Everybody's kind of looking, doing a deep dive right now on this sort of thing. I will tell you that 20 minutes ago, 50 minutes ago, we just talked to a teacher, a public school teacher, also a Republican state senator in West Virginia, who says that she does not believe that is happening. And that's what she said. Texas, the flooding situations, both counties are bad, but Upshur lost two lives, says a texter. Tech said, your story you did earlier on the organ replacement, wonderful story. I can relate, as I received a kidney transplant from a one-month-old infant, says a texter. Text, Senator Grady, the Individuals with Disabilities Act, or IDEA, also passed as part of the Federal American Disabilities Act, but I don't see you championing those students financially with a truly free and fair public education. Senator Grady's from a county that has about 24,700 people and only 5,000 are children, so she doesn't speak for all of us. That idea passed in 1973, says a texter. Text, I'm not a math scholar by any means, but the Morrissey math and school vouchers makes no sense. Text, hey, Dave, stop your campaigning for Larry Pack for governor by applauding him for standing up to Morrissey and the vouchers. Pack is a Republican who supports the No Hope Scholarship, which means he supports taking money away from public schools, meaning the same thing as taking away money for kids' clothes. Don't trust him. So I don't know that I was campaigning for anybody. I don't know. I mean, you know, I'm a registered independent, so in this job, I don't campaign for anybody. I wouldn't even vote for myself if I ran. Text, how cool is it that a big-time singer like Billy Strings is in Charleston and is playing the bars around Charleston? Yeah, Billy Strings is playing tonight at the Coliseum and Convention Center. And he got into town, I guess, a couple days ago. And we have a very well-known facility here in Charleston, a venue, I should say, not a facility. That sounds like a place where you'd go, you know, take care of your bathroom business. A venue. And he showed up at the Empty Glass and was just kind of sitting in playing music the other night. And this concert, Billy, and I'll be honest with you, I like all kinds of music. I was not that familiar with Billy Strings until a couple of years ago. He does bluegrass. He does traditional country. He does what's called newgrass. He kind of puts it all in there. But he's got a following very similar to the Grateful Dead. Now, obviously not in the numbers, okay, and hadn't been around as long, but I was told that this morning, I mean, I've been in this building since 7 o'clock this morning, so I don't really know what goes on out there, but I was told this morning that the Billy Strings fans had set up on the parking lot on Courier Street at the Benny Keaton Shrine Temple, and we're already basically doing some tailgating out there today. So, hey, look, he comes with a fan base. He certainly does. Open Line West Virginia, text says, no, actually this is not a text, this is from producer Stephanie who helped me out here. No money, no, comma. Money cannot be directly withdrawn as cash from a West Virginia school clothing allowance EBT card as the funds are strictly restricted to purchasing approved school clothing items and piece goods of eligible retailers. Approved purchases, funds must be used for items like shirts, pants, shoes, and coats. No cash back. Vouchers and EBT benefits provided through the program cannot be returned or exchanged for cash. Expiration, unused balances expire and are removed after October 31st of the program year. Appreciate the information there to our producer. Tex says, has Amanda ever been to the West Virginia State Fair? Yes, she has. She told me that she had been. She said, in her words, it had been a few years ago, but she's been to the state fair. 1-800-765-TALK, text 304, talk 304. I was somebody whose family, my grandparents, when I was a kid, we went to the state fair every year. And now we didn't go and stay like, you know, a great amount of time, but we went for one day. I enjoyed it. I enjoyed it going as a kid. I was more interested in what we were eating as a kid. I knew that's going to come as a surprise. I couldn't care less about the carnival rides or the animals. I just wanted to know where are we eating, Grandma? That's all I cared about. 1-800-765-TALK, text 304, talk 304. Text says, if you have friends or family in any of the states having primaries today, you need to call them and beg them not to vote for the Democratic Socialists, please. There's a lot of eyes on some primaries. There's about five, I think, across the country right now. And people are, and there's some real battle lines being drawn. Places like Michigan, I should say, and some other states as well. West Virginia's on the rise. New businesses, new opportunities, and a strong, resilient workforce leading the way. 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Proud to be investing in the future of West Virginia. 1-800-765-TALK, text 304, talk 304. Text, no flock cameras ever. Greenbrier County is a beautiful area. It is indeed. Look, we got some beautiful areas of West Virginia. And if you're a person that has spent all of your time just in one particular area, you owe it to yourself to jump in the car, get the family, and just go out and drive to places like Monroe County or Jefferson County or any of the other 53 counties in the state of West Virginia. You will find beauty everywhere. It's 2:43. We'll take a break. Come back after this. Stay with us.
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0: Welcome back to the show. 14 away from 3 on a Tuesday afternoon. 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Reminder that you can follow me on social media, Dave Allen Radio, Facebook, or at DaveA70 on X. 1-800-765-TAOK, text 304-TALK 304. Tech says, you know that WVRC Media pays well when none of the employees know info about government assistance for needy families. Good for WVRC Media. Well, I'm sure some of our folks do. I'm just saying that, look, I do not have kids, okay? I am what's called child-free by choice. Why would I know, have in-depth knowledge or first-hand knowledge? I can read about it. I can look it up. But I mean, that would be a little weird if I don't have kids, but I'm suddenly an expert on it. I'm sorry. As a boss once told me, you don't know what you don't know. And I had a very good upbringing, I guess, and there wasn't a lot of that when I was growing up. Just saying. And by the way, I grew up in a coal camp in Logan County. So go ahead and dispel all the rumors that you've heard about the way we grew up in southern West Virginia. Get me on a real rant. I'm talking about that. 1-800-765-TAOK, text 304-TALK 304. Text says, interesting that you're going to have an attorney on trying to save college sports when lawyers are exactly the reason college sports are in the crapper to begin with, says the texter. All apologies to attorneys, including the one that sponsors this show. 1-800-765-TAOK, text 304-TALK 304. Text says, the West Virginia Hope Scholarship is amazing. It's efficient, cost-effective, and improves outside for all students. Public schools are good, but the West Virginia Hope Scholarship makes education great, says a texter. Here's your Logan County song, if you've not heard it yet, along with a few more. That's the gentleman. We actually had the gentleman on the show yesterday talking about that. I did not hear the Logan County song, but I will. We played on the show, I think, Kanawha and Nicholas County. So I'll have to go back and give that a listen. Do appreciate the text, though. Dave, let's stop the war on kids in West Virginia. Vote Republicans out and send a message loud and clear. Well, the Republicans are not going to get voted out. That's not going to happen anytime soon. Now, I'm a believer that there are a couple of seats that could swing to the Democrats this time, maybe more than a couple. But overall, this state is red, and it's bright red, and it's going to stay red, I think, for a while. 1-800-765-TAOK, text 304-TALK 304. Text says, it's amazing watching the governor from New Jersey getting schooled by both the Republicans and Democrats. Take the hint, governor. Text, why is Kentucky's economy is booming and there's education at the top of the country? Trump lost Kentucky support in latest poll. There are areas of Kentucky that are doing really well, and some are in eastern Kentucky. Have you been to Pikeville lately? It's been a couple years since I've been there, but talking to a lot of folks down there, I can tell you Pikeville, Kentucky. I mean, you always hear about Kentucky cities doing well, Lexington, Louisville, but Pikeville, not far from where I'm sitting now in downtown Charleston, is actually doing pretty well right now. That didn't mean anything. I'm just throwing it out there. Plus, they get some killer concerts that go and roll through Pikeville as well. Tech says, I'm literally LOLing watching the MAGA movement unravel before our very eyes. Take Morrissey with you and turn the government over to people, regardless of party, who know what they are doing. So why is Morrissey having an expensive fundraiser in California? I would think he would hate California. And what will those people get in return? This stinks to high heavens, says the texter. Yeah, that story came out yesterday that the governor is having some sort of a fundraising event in Napa Valley. He's also having one at Stonewall, I think it

0: was in West Virginia as well. So not just not all in California. I don't know. I mean, you know, it takes a lot of money to get elected to office. I know that. I can't explain that one. 251. How about we get some potholes fixed today? Seems like a good idea to me. Well, I would certainly agree with that. As somebody who drives 44 miles a day from my house to the Radio Ranch here in downtown Charleston, yeah, a few of those I like to see, and they're not all on the interstates either. Some of them are on some of the roads you got to get off of or get to the interstates. Dave, I'm just tired of all the nastiness in politics. You probably dealt with more rational people in wrestling. Well, to a certain extent, yeah. And then sometimes when I see the back and forth, especially some of the things we saw in the primary campaign, I thought I was back in my wrestling world again. There's all we're missing is a steel chair or two. And as nasty as that Republican primary was, there might have been a couple steel chairs, maybe a good barbed wire fence match, something like that. Text, God bless Vernon Chris. Answer him, Governor. Why are 500 kids not going to have clothes for school this fall? Because of you, sir. This is your fault. Text, $30 million cut from water and sewage budgets. But hey, we had a Ferris wheel, says a texter. Text, so now the governor believes that people are using clothing vouchers for beer and cigarettes. What planet is he living on? Those cards only pay for clothes and other needs. The register simply won't ring up beer and other things. I spent 3 years working at Walmart in college, so I know. Text, my daughter graduated 2 years ago. My son graduated in 5 years ago, and there was never a mention of the Hope Scholarship while they were in school. As an adult, I never heard about it till recently. I think there needs to be better communication in schools regarding the program. Text says, bet my life Morrissey won't get elected in West Virginia. Morrissey flubbed TANF, so he has to create a crisis to cover for his ineptitude. Typical play from the Trump playbook. All I'm thinking is Steve Williams wouldn't have done this. He would have been better than that. Reference to former Huntington Mayor Steve Williams, who ran for governor and also ran for a different office, state senate, I think, in the primary and got beat. Text, no hope scholarship is nothing more than a pay raise for middle to upper class citizens of the state. Students who were truant that are being taught by computer programs are going to private schools that they were already paying for. Check out what Florida No Hope is doing to their budget. We'll bankrupt our state. Final text, I grew up poor. My dad and mom saved money through the summer to buy my sister and I new school clothes every August. The government shouldn't be raising our kids. That's the parents' job. The people who qualify for this are already receiving government assistance. Parents should take care of their children. Final text of the day, 254. We will wrap it up after this.
1: We'll be right back. 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
10: Welcome back to the show. A couple of minutes away from 3 on a Tuesday afternoon. I do need to correct something I said that was very, very incorrect. My apologies to frequent guest of the show, Steve Williams. I don't know what I was thinking. Sometimes things just come out of my mouth. I said Steve Williams lost. He actually won the Democratic primary for House, and will face Patrick Lucas in November.
11: Are you going to have to do a correction to the correction?
10: I'm going to correct the correction.
11: That's all right.
10: I guess, yes, I apologize to Steve Williams for that. I don't know what I was thinking about that. But
11: gosh, I feel so good about other people making mistakes, knowing it's not only me.
10: That would be a good question of the day for you at some point. If nothing else for just broadcasters, what's the worst mistake you ever made on the air? The absolute worst. We don't need to know now. By the way, this is the man that was named by the Guinness Book of World Records to have the world's largest collection of Tiger Beat magazines.
11: Tiger Beat.
10: It's Dave Wakeman.
11: Leif Garrett. Bobby Sherman.
10: Sean Cassidy.
11: There you go. There you go.
10: All right. That's your assignment amongst broadcasters. What is the worst mistake you ever made on the air?
11: In talk radio, we make corrections all the time.
10: Yeah, you can do that.
11: But in DJ land, you never do.
10: Right? Kind of hard to do that.
11: Remember when I said what the weather was two songs ago? Yeah. I was wrong. Let me give you the... That never happens.
10: That never happens. Never. Oh, I'm sorry. I thought... the Steelers didn't win, and they lost, or vice versa. What you got on the show today?
11: Well, we're talking about college football because the USA Today preseason poll is out. Mm-hmm. Which teams are overrated in history? And will WVU be ranked at any point this season?
10: All right. Hey, I'm coming back on your show today, 4:33. Well, you've invited me back.
11: Well, yeah, but that was before you made mistakes.
10: All right. See you later. All Have right. fun. Love somebody.
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13: A big day on Wall Street. I'm Jack Callahan, Fox News. An hour before the close, the Dow Jones Industrial Average is up more than 1,000 points. NASDAQ is more than 700 points higher. The S&P 500, also in record territory, up about 145 points. The market's buoyed by word earlier in the day from Treasury Secretary Bessent that an agreement to open the Strait of Hormuz is close. Talks between Iran and Oman about the Strait have been productive, according to Iran's foreign ministry. President Trump has warned Iran these talks are their last chance to avoid what he called decapitation. Iran, though, is suspected of sponsoring cyber attacks on some U.S. water supplies.
14: Federal agencies have warned that Iranian-affiliated cyber actors are

0: targeting critical infrastructure, including water and wastewater facilities. Minnesota has reported attacks on roughly 30 water systems, while Michigan has confirmed 9 incidents.
1: Fox's Jennifer Griffin at the Pentagon. A setback for the Trump administration's attempts to roll back the so-called Green New Deal.
2: A divided U.S. Circuit Court of Appeals for D.C. says the Trump administration improperly ended billions of dollars in clean energy products, siding with Climate United Fund and other nonprofits. The program dates back to the Biden administration as part of its efforts to reduce greenhouse gas emissions. President Trump and EPA Administrator Lee Zeldin accused the Greenhouse Gas Reduction Fund of mismanagement and potential fraud, freezing billions of dollars before terminating their grants.
1: The ruling will be appealed to the Supreme Court. The Justice Department charging 19 people in the Philadelphia area with defrauding Medicaid out of more than $4 million.
3: Now, we're facing a personal care services crisis around the country. The surge in enrollment of individuals in these and programs is stunning. So shocking, we have to double-check our numbers. We don't think it's possible it is happening, but it is.
1: It's Dr. Mehmet Oz of the Center for Medicaid and Medicare. 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
6: At the news desk, I'm Alex Wiederspiel.
7: Damage surveys are completed for much of Lewis County and Upshur County. Now upwards of 48 Lewis County homes were fully destroyed. Closer to 190 Lewis County homes suffered major damage. More than 200 residences had water intrusion requiring repairs in Lewis County. Meanwhile, in Upshur County, they have already received 1,200 damage assessments with 13 destroyed homes, 92 sustaining major damage, and 376 impacted in some way. The latest details on the numbers at WVMetroNews.com. Now there's a legal battle. The superintendent of Marion County Schools has filed an amended federal lawsuit alleging three members of the Board of Education in Marion County subjected her to a sustained campaign of sex discrimination, harassment, and retaliation. Heston is accusing Donna Costello, Kevin Rogers, and James Saunders of spreading an apparently unfounded rumor about Heston being in a same-sex relationship with a county employee. The board had voted against renewing Heston's contract back in February before ultimately backing off that decision and then offering Heston a one-year contract. A Harrison County woman is facing kidnapping charges. 51-year-old Mary Ash is reportedly prohibited from being in contact with a juvenile who she's then accused of taking from a home without consent. Ash is being held on a $25,000 bond. A long detailed defense of how Governor Patrick Morrissey is handling a key state welfare program tied to clothing. And Morrissey says he's doing the responsible thing. Read about the latest today at WVMetroNews.com. Mason Williams is hoping his win on home soil can propel him to a strong stretch run on the PGA Tour Americas. The Bridgeport native won at the resort at Glade Springs over the weekend with an exceptional finish to the final round. Much more coverage today at the sports section of WVMetroNews.com.
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7: Tonight, cloudy, low 67. Wednesday, fog in the morning, sunny during the day, high 85. Wednesday night might see some showers, possible.

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1: All right. Hello, West Virginia. We are back for more in the 304. Time to get it done in the 681. 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Remember how nice and cool it was yesterday? Such a nice, cool day. Lots of cloud cover. You know, just, oh my goodness.
2: It's gone.
1: The leaves are going to start falling soon.
2: Oh, no.
1: No, but today, no. We're back in the heat dome. Back in the heat dome where we should be on August the 4th. So we were thinking yesterday when I had Carl Lee on the show, and we were talking about the first day of West Virginia high school football practice, how nice it was out there for young guys running around, just thinking, oh, man, I can't wait for the next day. Well, today's here, and it's not quite so nice in the heat.
2: Ease them right in.
1: McIntyre Murphy. Oh, I'm seeing all the relievers that the Pirates traded for at the trading deadline yesterday. Headliner Luke Weaver. They will be in Milwaukee in time for tonight's game.
2: Oh.
1: They will be in Milwaukee for tonight's game.
2: I'm still licking my wounds from yesterday.
1: You know, I enjoy when Coop's off, by the way, but he will be back. He'll be back on Thursday. I enjoy our time together. We share a lot of common interests.
2: Yep.
1: And you're the only Milwaukee Brewers fan I know, which is really, really interesting.
2: It's a hat that I'm proud to wear.
1: Yeah. Milwaukee is such an interesting team. I mean, former American League team, now in the National. There's not too many of those, you know? There's a couple.
2: I hadn't thought of that. Yeah, that's a really good point.
1: Yeah, but there's a you know, the Astros.
2: Yeah.
1: You know? But it's really interesting how one day you woke up and you were in a different league. It's like, welcome to Earth 2.
2: You know, there you go.
1: That kind of thing. You and I were just talking about this off the air. About, I guess, downtown. Things will be at a fever pitch in the next couple of hours because Billy Strings is in town.
2: And apparently has been for days.
1: Yeah, if you follow me on X, I actually knew about this a couple of days ago because I saw some chatter about it on Facebook. The other night, there was a post-Mountain Stage party at the Empty Glass out near the ballpark, and the UC Stadium.
2: Yep.
1: And Billy Strings walked in.
2: Yeah.
1: He just walked in, had a day off.
2: Sat down at the bar and just went.
1: Had a day off.
2: Yeah.
1: Had a day off. Got up, and John Ingram, who's been on our show multiple times, with their Kathy Mateo, who was just on the show last Thursday, performed. And so there's a lot of buzz about that. How many people do you think you can get into the Empty Glass?
2: Can you get
1: 100 people in there?
2: 100 would be tight, but yeah, probably.
1: Yeah.
2: I wouldn't want much more than that, that's for sure.
1: Oh, yeah, you got that right. And, I mean, there are tables in there.
2: There are. Well, and that's sometimes is what makes it worse. I've been there one or two times where the tables have been removed just to make more room, but that is a very rare occasion.
1: Yeah. Back in the 80s, in my other life, I was occasionally on the other side of the bar.
2: Interesting.
1: Yeah, but I don't know anything about bartending, which may be a perfect bartender at the Empty Glass, actually.
2: Yes.
1: Yeah.
2: I've bartended as well, and you would be amazed how little you have to know.
1: Is that right?
2: People skills. You just have to fake your way.
1: You know, I don't know if I would be a good bartender if that was my full-time job. Do you think you could be it's like, you know, you want to go to the club or you want to go to the bar for recreation. It's a little bit different when it's like 2 a.m. and the music is blasting, you're thinking, oh, man, this again?
2: I mean, when I started here, like 2017, I was bartending regularly.
1: Really?
2: And the hardest thing are the music venue bars, because when the band is cranking at 1 in the morning, you can't hear anything. There was one guy one time I specifically remember ordered a 7 and 7. And I could not understand him. I asked him 5 times what he was saying to me because I had no idea. I couldn't hear him.
1: Right.
2: It's tough.
1: How many times do you think

0: Billy Strings in a situation like this. People come up and like tap on the shoulder when he's just trying to relax, right? Yeah. He's like, are you him?
1: Probably a lot.
0: My girlfriend says you're him.
1: The thing is, I feel like especially West Virginia folks, we seem to be fairly respectful. I run into Jennifer Garner fairly often at Taylor Books. She's here usually a few times a year, and she loves to go there at Taylor's. And most of the time, people just let her be. They just leave her alone. They don't ask for selfies or anything like that, which I think is nice, especially for her coming back to her hometown. It's maybe a little different when you're in another town like Billy, but, hanging out all weekend. I mean, if he was here Sunday, that means he was somewhere yesterday.
0: Well, that's right. He's running around. Probably, everybody who comes to town does a few things. It's like, where am I supposed to go? And one of the places they always say to go to is Taylor Books.
1: Yeah.
0: Right?
1: Then. Absolutely.
0: So go down on Capitol Street, wander around, and see if people recognize you or not.
1: Yeah.
0: Have you ever run into a famous person or seen a famous person in a bar just totally random?
1: I've got
0: two.
1: Oh yeah,
0: I've got two. One time, the last time I ever went to Myrtle Beach with my parents.
1: Okay,
0: I went out.
1: That was when Dirty Myrtle was still fairly clean.
0: Yeah, that's right. So I went out. I took the car and I went out and I went to a place, and I ended up at a place where John Anderson.
1: Okay,
0: not John Anderson from Yes. Which I would have preferred.
1: Okay.
0: John Anderson, she'll be swinging. That the country singer.
1: Okay.
0: Okay. And so there was a little bar. And so, he got spotted and he went up on stage and he sang the song. And I was basically just standing right next to him. And I'm looking at him. And I was a fledgling country music DJ at the time.
1: Okay.
0: And I thought, I think I know who this is, but I'm not going to bother him.
1: Yeah.
0: Yeah. And one time I was in New York, I was in the Village. And I was with a couple of friends, and we're walking down, and the door opened to a place. We weren't even going in. We weren't going in there, and Adam Sandler walked out.
1: Oh, no kidding. Oh, that's cool. That's very cool.
0: What can you say? And he's like, hey. Hey, Adam, I'm whatever.
1: Some random guy from West Virginia.
0: Some random.
1: I know who you are.
0: Yeah. Congratulations. Yeah. That makes you another person on the planet. Yeah. But that is a very, very good story about Billy Strings.
1: That's
0: right?
1: Very cool.
0: What would have happened if somebody had said and tapped him on the shoulder and said, hey, man, grab your guitar and get up on stage. And he's like, I do that like 300 times a year.
1: Well, he did perform on stage.
0: Oh, I know he did.
1: That's
0: I know
1: what's
0: he did.
1: Wild. John Ingram is, he's just a local favorite to us.
0: Right.
1: But he has had some amazing opportunities, and I think that probably will rank up high on his list of people he's played with. Yeah. It's so cool.
0: Yeah, the other thing about this show tonight with Billy Strings is, he had to cancel for a while.
1: Broke his leg?
0: Skateboarding.
1: Yeah.
0: Yeah. Skateboarding at a gig.
1: Yeah.
0: Well, you can't make up a story like that.
1: That proves authenticity.
0: Yeah. If you're a good liar, that's such a random story that it can't possibly be a lie.
1: Yeah.
0: Right? It's like, nobody would make up a story like that. So he's in town tonight, and it's going to be crazy over there.
1: It will. I'm going to avoid downtown.
0: Hey, you know what? He just raised another level in my book because he's been to the Empty Glass and played with a bunch of my friends who are regulars on our show, John Ingram and Kathy Mateus.
1: My favorite thing, though, several of my friends on Facebook, I think they were maybe equally, if not more, excited to run into Kathy Mateus.
0: Oh, there you go. Absolutely.
1: Which, especially back in the 90s, she had some big-time hits.
0: Yeah, no question. Yeah, that's one of the things. I don't know if she's going to be on the show. We always do a segment with the folks from Mountain States. That's Thursday at 4:00, and she was just on last week.
1: I just saw an email from Adam that I do believe she'll be on the phone with us again.
0: Really?
1: Yeah.
0: Okay, well, we'll get the lowdown.
1: Absolutely. Yeah.
0: And by the way, she is a really good follow on Facebook.
1: She is. Very
0: good. She's a really good follow on Facebook. So what were your Milwaukee peeps saying about the trading deadline?
1: Well, not a lot. The Milwaukee folks are kind of, I think, happy with where the team is.
0: Yeah.
1: Now, I don't know, after the pitching fiasco with Sprout yesterday.
0: Well,
1: yeah.
0: The thing I respect is that Milwaukee has basically got the amateur scouting thing down.
1: They do.
0: Okay.
1: They really do.
0: Because, you know,

0: teams like the Yankees and the Dodgers and the Red Sox, they can buy players. They create farm systems so that they can use those players to get mature, proven players.
1: Yeah.
0: Milwaukee doesn't really have that advantage. And you see what happens. I mean, Milwaukee is good enough to get to the postseason. They'll be good enough to win the Central Division. Although the Cubs are kind of in their rearview mirror now. They're like 5.5 games back.
1: They always are, though.
0: Yeah.
1: They always are.
0: But the thing about Milwaukee is you just have to wonder, and the reason I'm asking you this, as a Milwaukee fan, you're thinking, man, we're right there.
1: Yeah.
0: We're right there. What if we wanted to, you know, we scout these players, we can develop them. You don't really know how well prospects are going to turn out. What if we pushed a couple of chips to the table and went for Scooble for 2 months and get a ring? Because nobody ever says when you're a fan, it's like, hey, Matt, you're a fan in Milwaukee. How many times have you made it to the playoffs? Nobody ever says that, right?
1: Right.
0: What they say is, show me the rings.
1: Show me
0: the rings.
1: Yeah.
0: How many times have Milwaukee won the World Series?
1: Stephen A. Smith from ESPN had a segment on yesterday on YouTube where for 20 minutes straight he went off about this, and he basically said that because Scooble wound up with the Dodgers, it's going to lead to an MLB lockout after this season.
0: I think that's probably right. But I think that was probably coming anyway. Yeah, and there's a conspiracy theory that the other owners got out of the way for the Dodgers to do this, to kind of force the issue. Now, I don't go down that far the rabbit hole, but it's a pretty good theory.
1: There's another theory out there that the Dodgers are going to tank themselves in the playoffs to let Milwaukee go so that it proves that you can't buy yourself a championship.
0: Okay, the problem with something like that is, do you realize how many people would have to be involved in a conspiracy like that?
1: A lot.
0: Okay.
1: A lot.
0: And I don't know if you know this, there are no secrets anymore, really.
1: Not really.
0: Not in sports. No, I don't buy that. Here's the thing. Now, this might be in a minority opinion, because I'm seeing social media polls like, who do you want to take to win the World Series, the Dodgers or the field?
1: Right.
0: You know, the Dodgers have lost like 6 of their last 8 games.
1: Yeah. Okay?
0: They just got swept at home by the Red Sox. They got beat last night. They're not in a... I wouldn't look at their lineup and say they're especially spry. They're one of the oldest teams in baseball.
1: They
0: and
1: are.
0: You're talking about a bunch of... One of the things that makes the Scooble thing... And by the way, he's pitching tonight. One of the things that make the Scooble thing interesting is you've got a lot of guys coming back to the Dodgers who have been out for a long time.
1: Mm-hmm.
0: Snell, Glasnow. Now, they got starters. I mean, they can roll. Yamamoto is a great pitcher. There's no question.
1: Sure.
0: But, I mean, it's not a done deal that the Dodgers are going to win it all. I mean, the Blue Jays basically had them dead to rights, not once, but twice last year.
1: I was going to say that very thing, yes. I mean, really, the Game 7 finale there, it could have gone either way, truthfully.
0: Are you ready to talk a little bit about college football? Because today...
1: We're getting there.
0: Today is probably the most relevant day of the year for the USA Today College Football Coaches Poll. The preseason poll is out. There was a time when every week you would look at the AP poll, and then you would look at the coaches poll, and you would give them, if not equal weight, both consideration.
1: Sure.
0: But the way things are operating now, once the season begins, here's a dirty little secret. Nobody really cares about the coaches poll.
1: Not really.
0: Nobody cares about the coaches poll. Correct me if I'm wrong, but I don't think we know who votes in it. Okay. We know the coaches who vote, but we don't know how they vote until the very last poll of the year.
1: Mm-hmm.
0: So you got stuff going on during the season where, say, for example, Team Y is getting ready to play Team X. Well, the coach from Team Y will rank Team X a little higher, so just in case he upsets them. Or there's we're trying to get X amount of teams into the college football playoffs, so I'm going to give more weight to the teams in my conference to make that conference. Anyway, polls aren't perfect.
1: Well, no.
0: Polls aren't perfect. But, and the other thing is, we focus more on the AP poll until we finally get the college football playoff rankings. And that's when things get real. Okay.
1: Yep.
0: And the USA Today poll kind of goes by the wayside. But today, it's the first legitimate poll that's out there, and we have a tendency to give it some credence. So here it is. And Ohio State is number one. Ohio State's number one, followed by Oregon, Georgia, Texas, and Notre Dame in the top five. Indiana, your defending national champions, are number six. Mm. Number six, followed by Miami, Texas A&M, Oklahoma, and Ole Miss. That's your top five. This is the USA Today College Football Preseason Poll. It came out early this afternoon. Here's 11 through 15. Alabama, Texas Tech, LSU, Southern Cal, BYU, 16 through 20. Michigan, Penn State, Tennessee, Washington, SMU, and your final five teams, Utah, Iowa, Clemson, Houston, and Missouri. So I'm sure you're not going to see this as a big surprise, but the conference that has the most teams in the preseason poll, despite the fact that the Big Ten has won three straight national championships, is the SEC.
1: Shocker.
0: The SEC has the most teams in the preseason poll. The Big 12, where West Virginia currently resides, they have four teams in the top 25 in the USA Today preseason coaches poll, and the ACC has three. So, one other point about this. You think, oh, well, why are we even playing the season? Ohio State got almost half the first place votes. Why don't we just take those Saturday afternoons off and just talk to the rest of our family members, or maybe go to the park or whatever? Well, only four times since USA Today took over the coaches poll in 1991 has the same team been number one in the preseason poll and ended the season at number one.
1: Huh.
0: Four times in 35 years.
1: Okay.
0: So there's reason to play these games.
1: Sure.
0: There's a reason to play these games. But here's the question of the day, and it's sponsored by Selango Law. Question of the day, sponsored by Selango Law. What teams always seem overrated in the college football preseason polls? And secondarily, will WVU be ranked at any point this season? Question of the day, sponsored by Selango Law. What teams always seem to be overrated in the college football preseason polls? And will WVU be ranked at any point this season? To respond, text those in, 304-TALK 304. 304-825-5304. You can tweet me. I'm on Exit Weekly, WEEKLEY, one word, three E's, WEEKLEY. WVU football has not been ranked in the AP poll since Will Greer left.
1: Has it been that long?
0: At any point, 2018.
1: Oh, my.
0: WVU did have a season in the Neil Brown era where West Virginia finished number 25 in the coaches' poll. All right? So just have that information. Just have that information when you decide what you want to answer in this poll. Which teams always seem to be overrated in the college football preseason polls? And will WVU be ranked at any point this season? I can't wait for your responses. Jack Carlson is here.
2: I'm here.
0: What'd you do with Jeff?
2: He's very busy. We got hot news right off the presses.
0: Okay.
2: In Fayette County, Elliot Pritt has resigned earlier this month, or actually last month now. Time flies. But he withdrew himself from the November ballots, which means, in accordance with a 2024 law, Republicans can't replace him on the ballot because he voluntarily withdrew. We just got that news from the Secretary of State, Chris Warner. So Jeff is hard at work. Working on that.
0: So the Democratic candidate will run unopposed for that seat?
2: Mm-hmm. Because of that 2024 law, and Republicans sense this Elliot Pritt, obviously he's charged with allegedly sexually assaulting a young underage girl. Because of this, Republicans are kind of wondering, Dave, whether they're going to change this new law.
0: What about a candidate who might be like a Temu Republican and kind of like file as an independent? Could they run against a Democrat?
2: That'd be a question for Secretary of State Chris Warner. I'm not sure.
0: Look at me getting into the political water. Now I'm back out. I'm back out of the water. All right, what else you got?
2: Also, longtime U.S. Attorney, Kanawha County Prosecutor Chuck Miller, he died at 77 years old. So we got a reaction story with Kanawha County President Ben Selango. And also had Huntington Police. They're preparing for a community event, a national night out against crime here tonight at Ritter Park in Huntington. And then we also have a lot of sports stories with all this eligibility situations got going on. Greg Carey's been hard at work at that on our website.
0: Yeah, it's the lawsuit season. Jack, also, I want to publicly thank you for fixing my sign snafu yesterday.
2: Good man. It was my pleasure.
1: Yeah, good man.
0: That was very, very, very good. I needed that. Jack, thank you.
2: Thank you.
0: Let's take a quick break. We're coming back with more in a minute.
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9: West Virginia Metro News, I'm Jeff Jenkins. A controversy in the Marion County school system has landed in court. School Superintendent Donna Heston and a human resources manager have filed separate lawsuits against three Board of Education members alleging sex discrimination, creating a hostile work environment, and harassment. Heston's attorney, Ryan Umina, says enough is enough.
10: I think anyone who looks at, again, the years of treatment that these two professional women have had to endure, I don't know how you can't come to the conclusion that you know, these folks should likely resign.
9: BOE President James Saunders, Vice President Kevin Rogers, Co-Vice President Donna Costello are named as defendants. Governor Patrick Morrisey on the road today and tomorrow meeting with various communities about water. Morrisey says there are needs that must be met.
11: We're going to listen. We're going to take questions. We have meetings along the way. We're going to be in Wayne. We're going to be in Mingo. We're going to spend time in Wyoming. And we're going to be in McDowell. And we're going to listen. And we're going to learn. And then we're going to act. And we're going to do the right thing.
9: Morrisey says $174 million in state money has been used in recent months to pay for water projects, topping a $500 million. Several communities in the state will be part of National Night Out activities tonight. Those activities are where community members meet with police and other first responders. The city of Huntington, one of those cities, but several of those meetings across the state this evening. 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
9: 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A devastating flood took place 2 weeks ago today. And there's now a federal disaster declaration for individual assistance for those two counties. 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
0: All right, welcome back. Metro News Hotline here until 6 o'clock. Let me do a quick reset on our question of the day. Man, there's so much stuff to talk about. But I don't need a show that's longer than 3 hours. 3 hours is enough. You know, I don't know if I could go. You know, some guys go like 4 or 5 hours.
17: That's a long show.
0: That's like, you know, that's the day, right? Almost.
17: Pretty much.
0: You know, you're spending a whole day. So a person should be able to get done what I need to get done in 3 hours. And we're going to try.
17: 180 is the sweet spot.
0: That's exactly right. Hashtag 180 Club. We're going to try to get everything I've got written down on the show today. Oh, I don't want to bury the lead. We got some good stuff coming in the 5 o'clock hour. Anthony Lewis is going to be here, so we'll have some Mountaineer stuff. Then Troy Lilly is coming on at 5:33 from Coalfields and Company. He wrote something at his website a couple of nights ago that got me intrigued, and we're going to talk about it today. He's got his, since the West Virginia high school football practice started yesterday, he's got a list of his top 10 quad A and triple A regular season games for the upcoming season.
17: Oh, very
0: nice. So we're going to take a look at that. So we'll do that. That'll be at 5:33 this afternoon. All right, question of the day. Ohio State tops the brand new USA Today college football preseason poll. Only four teams have ever started and finished at number one since 1991. So here's the hotline question of the day. What teams always seem to be overrated in college football preseason polls? And secondarily, will WVU be ranked at any point this season? What teams always seem to be overrated? And will the Mountaineers be ranked at any point this season? To respond, text those in, 304-TALK, 304-804-8255-304. You can reach me on X, too. I'm still there. At Weekly, W-E-E-K-L-E-Y, one word, three E's, W-E-E-K-L-E-Y. By the way, a quick note on social media in a minute. But first, a couple of quick responses. Here's Anthony in Clarksburg. He says, Dave, Miami has been overrated yearly for more than 20 years. WVU will not be ranked this season. Herman, one of our regular listeners down in Mississippi, he says, hey, Dave, I think I answered this question the same way last year. All teams are overrated until they play the games. However, just to wish WVU well, I believe that

0: They will crack the top 25 sometime this season. Here's Andy Smith on X. He says, Dave, the media always goes nuts for Alabama and Notre Dame. I'm indifferent to WVU's ranking. Just hope they get beat by UVA in Charlotte on September 19th. Todster, Dave, WVU will be ranked at some point this season. Indiana is definitely overrated this year. All right. All right. The social media thing I wanted to ask you about. Did you see this story that they're bringing MySpace back?
1: I did, yes.
0: Okay. So Tim and Chris Vanderhook have confirmed plans they will relaunch the once dominant social media platform more than 20 years after its debut. Speaking in a new documentary simply called MySpace, Tim said, quote, "We're going to relaunch MySpace. We're just waiting for the right time to do it," unquote. The brothers purchased the platform 15 years ago and attempted a music-focused redesign, but it failed to regain traction. I remember when that happened.
1: I do, too.
0: When they wanted to make it all music. And maybe just the time wasn't right. The time wasn't right. So what do you think about that? What do you think about that? The idea that MySpace could come back.
1: It's a bit of a muddy landscape here. At this point, you're competing against TikTok, Snapchat, Instagram, Facebook, X, formerly Twitter. I mean, there's a lot of things out there for folks to choose from already. If they're going to do it and be successful, I think it has to be more video-based.
0: Oh, yeah.
1: YouTube and TikTok rule the world now. I mean, that's just the meta platforms are they've reached the plateau.
0: Now, if Ryan was here, if I said to him, I was like, what do you think about my... He's like, I'm not on social media. I am social media free. And there is a segment of the audience out there that feels that way. But conversely, there are a lot of people who are on all these platforms.
1: Yes.
0: Right?
1: Yeah,
0: they're on all these platforms. So the person, don't you think, okay, here is, this is just an assumption. You know what they say about that. Say, for example, you're on three or four social media platforms now. What's one more? What's one more? Right?
1: That's a fair point.
0: Yeah. I mean, how many people who got sick of X or whatever and decided that they would check out Threads, okay, still have their Threads account?
1: That's
0: probably
1: true.
0: They probably still have their Threads account.
1: The thing with Threads is it seems like it's kind of regurgitating what already makes it onto Instagram.
0: Yeah, oh, sure. That's exactly right. Yeah.
1: But, I mean, it all kind of does that anyway.
0: I just kind of feel like, you know what? That might be a good investment.
1: It might be a good investment. If they actually do it as a social platform and don't try to do the music thing or something on that kind of vein, I think it might have a chance.
0: Here's another maybe thing that kind of leads you to believe that it might potentially work. You know, we're seeing since Elon Musk took over X that the number of X users has dropped dramatically.
1: Yeah.
0: Right? It's dropped dramatically. Where did all those people go? They've obviously gone on to other platforms. People have been saying for a long time that Facebook is about ready to teeter over.
1: It feels like that sometimes.
0: Right?
1: Yeah.
0: Well, look, where are all those people going to go? I mean, if one of those major social media platforms, but for one reason or another, a security crash, whatever, decided, or there was an instance where it went out of business, here would be something that's got name recognition that could probably scoop up, like, literally millions of subscribers.
1: True.
0: Right?
1: I think where they're going is outside. I think they're touching grass again.
0: Yeah, right.
1: I think people are realizing it's like,
0: true.
1: You know, there is a world outside of my house.
0: There you go. There you go. The other thing I wanted to ask you about is, we got NFL camps. We're going to hear some coaches in the Sound of Sports here in a second. But I love this. This is clickbait for me. The Athletic put out their quarterback tiers for the year today.
1: Oh, lovely.
0: All right. So Patrick Mahomes is at the top of tier one.
1: Okay.
0: But this is the first time in multiple years where somebody voted him as a tier two. All the voters have him at tier one. Except one. Somebody stepped up and got out of line and voted Patrick Mahomes tier two. You can't stay number one forever. You can't say number one.
1: Look,
0: forever.
1: I saw a video from practice with him like last week, and he threw a ball towards, should have been Travis Kelce, yeah. Bounced off the back of the center's head.
0: I saw that too.
1: Like little rusty.
0: I'm not betting against the guy. I'm not betting
1: against
0: the guy.
1: Well, that's fair. That's fair.
0: I mean, but he, he's been an amazing quarterback, but he went from tier four in 2018 to tier one ever since then, and had gotten all the votes in tier one. Until this year, when somebody stepped in and said, no, not putting them in tier two. So here you go. Here are your tier one quarterbacks, according to The Athletic today. In a tie for number two, Josh Allen of the Bills and Matthew Stafford of the Rams.
1: Interesting.
0: I think that's really interesting, too. Honestly, my first reaction to that is they both belong in tier one. Yeah. But if I was going to have to win one game, I think I might go Stafford.
1: I think I would, too.
0: He's got the ring. You can't count on Josh Allen to do it until he's done it, right?
1: Exactly.
0: He's got all the physical tools. But Stafford has done it. Stafford has done it.
1: And he's a little bit older, a little bit more veteran quarterback.
0: Joe Burrow is four.
1: I don't see that either.
0: And then here's tier two. Lamar Jackson drops out of tier one. And he's at the top of tier two at number five. The hate on Lamar this year, trust me, he's taking notes on all this stuff.
1: Oh, I guarantee
0: he's taking notes on all this stuff. So Lamar Jackson goes down to tier two. Justin Herbert, number six from the Chargers. Dak Prescott, number seven. Drake May, tied for eighth with Jared Goff of the Lions. By the way, where do you think Jordan Love of the Packers is? Because you're a Packer guy. Where do you think Jordan Love is? Because we're not going to go through the whole list.
1: Probably somewhere in the middle of the pack, like number 16 or so.
0: He's 10th.
1: Oh, okay.
0: He's 10th.
1: All
0: right. He's tier 2. He's tier 2.
1: Not bad.
0: So how far down this list do you think you have to go before you find Aaron Rodgers? How far down do you have to go to find Aaron Rodgers?
1: I bet he's at the bottom.
0: No, he's number 19.
1: Well.
0: He's number 19.
1: Okay.
0: And we'll be talking with Dave Brown from Steeler Depot here in about 20 minutes. So, Aaron Rodgers. By the way, Aaron Rodgers made me a little upset yesterday. It wasn't so much all the things he said. He can say whatever he wants. He's earned the right to do that.
1: Sure.
0: But what I don't like is, why doesn't he ever give like local guys a chance to interview him?
1: I've never noticed that.
0: All he ever does is like talk to the national guys, and then the local media guys get him in a press conference situation. But no local guys ever get him in like a one-on-one.
1: I think he knows this is it and just does not care.
0: Doesn't care.
1: He's doing what he wants to do.
0: What do you think? What do you think Geno Smith is on this list?
1: Is he on there?
0: That's a legitimate question right there. Yes, he is on the list. He is number 30.
1: Ooh.
0: He is number 30 on the, he's a tier four quarterback, number 30 on the Athletic quarterback tier list, which is getting a lot of run today. And it came out today at the Athletic. Tell you what, let's take a quick break. And when we come back, we'll get into the sound of sports. Stay tuned.
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0: All right, welcome back. 11 minutes till the hour. Let's go ahead and jump into the Sound of Sports, and we'll begin with baseball. By the way, Dirty Birds are back at it tonight after a day off in the Atlantic League. They will open a series in Lexington against the Legends tonight. With action on the field last night after the trading deadline expired in Milwaukee, the Pirates edge of the division leading Brewers 4-3 in the opener of a four-game set. Welcome back, Spencer Horowitz. His three-run, two-out double to right was the moment on which this game turned.
18: That loads the bases. This all coming after there were two outs and nobody on. And Spencer Horowitz, who struck out his first time, he's coming up. Ground ball and fair pass first all the way into the corner. Scoring at least a couple. Beasley's got the windmill. Spencer Horowitz for Hire clears the bases. 3-0 in the third.
19: That's exactly what Spencer Horowitz is looking to do right there in that situation. In the driver's seat, looking for a pitch in the big part of the zone that you can swing at and hit hard somewhere.
0: All right, so the Pirates starter Bubba Chandler had a strong outing last night. He held the Brewers without a hit until David Hamilton's single up the middle with two outs in the fifth. In the ninth, with Mason Montgomery on the mound and the Brewers' potential winning run at the plate, the Pirates closed it out on an ABS challenge.
18: And coming on to try to lock it down, here comes the Pirates' Mason M. There's a lot of talk about Mason M at the trade deadline. The Pirates already got theirs, Mason Montgomery. Two outs. It's Churio versus Montgomery for the game right now.
10: Challenge. Henry Davis. ABS powered by T-Mobile.
14: Struck him out on a challenge. Raise the Jolly Roger. Pirates defeat the Brewers. Mason Montgomery.

0: States and the New Look Bucks defeat the Brewers.
1: One of those weird situations. The Pirates have now won 6 of 7 against the Brewers this year, including the last 4 straight against Milwaukee. Before the game, Pirates manager Don Kelly weighed in on the deadline addition of former Mets reliever Luke Weaver to the Bucks' beleaguered bullpen.
2: Yeah, I would hope so. And to add a guy like that that does have that experience, does have that stuff and the success he's had, hopefully helps slow things down out in the pen for everybody. And he's going to pitch some big innings for us.
3: Do you see knowing that closer role or more of a setup game role being both?
2: Pretty fresh right now. We haven't got to dive in. I'm sure he's going to close some games, and I'm sure that we'll see him, in the 7th, 8th, and big. He's going to pitch in big spots.
1: Meanwhile, the Reds get back into action tonight. They host the A's, but there was very little action from the Reds at the trading deadline, opting to hold on to players like Brady Singer and Tyler Stevenson, despite their expiring contracts. It was kind of a head-scratcher, frankly. Here's GM of the Reds, Nick Kroll, on their lack of deadline moves.
4: Yeah, I think that, Brady Singer is one of our veteran leaders in our starting pitching staff. Tyler's the same way. I think it's really important to have those guys around this club than just saying, hey, we're going to move guys off. I think it's really important to have bullpen guys that can, lock down wins for this group, the young group right now. And obviously, a couple of those guys are going to be free agents at the end of the year. But, we feel we're still excited about the group we have and going into 27.
5: What are the chances any of those?
1: I'll get that.
5: I
4: would leave the possibility open. We've got a couple months left in the season, but I would leave that possibility open.
1: I told you never to call me here. The Reds did make 2 minor deals right before the deadline yesterday, sending lefty bat Nathaniel Lowe to the Guardians for infielder Juan Brito and minor league right-hander Alejandro Rivera, and shipped lefty reliever Caleb Ferguson to the Cardinals for $250,000 of international bonus space. In Philadelphia, the Nats lost to the Phillies 6-3. The game turned in the 7th when the Phils' Derek Hill hit a go-ahead grand slam to erase a 3-0 Washington lead.
6: Inside ball 4, and without a hit, the Phillies have loaded the bases up. Derek Hill is going to be the batter.
7: He has worked some magic against the Nats before.
6: Yes, he has. Fly ball, left center field. That's well hit. Lyles going back toward the wall. Gone! Grand slam! Derek Hill has just given the Phils the lead.
8: There's your grand slam as Derek Hill does it to D.C. again. Derek Hill with his 9th home of the season. It's the first grand slam of the year for the Phillies as he has turned this one around.
1: So the Phillies have won 3 straight, and they swung a deal for 3-time batting champion Luis Arraez from the Giants at the deadline. Game 2 of the set, the Nats will send right-hander Zach Littell out to face Jesus Luzardo of the Phillies tonight. In New York, a wild night in the Bronx. The Cards outslugged the Yankees 13-7 on a night in which the Redbirds' Alec Burleson hit 3 2-run homers, including a moonshot into the 2nd deck and right to cap a 7-run 8th inning for St. Louis.
9: Here's Alec Burleson. How about a 3rd home run tonight for Burley? He's looking for number 18 on the year. He has a pair of 2-run homers tonight. The pitch to Burleson. A swing! There it goes! There's his 3rd home run tonight! Unbelievable! Oh, baby, what a swing! A 2-run homer for Burleson. 3 home runs, 6 RBIs. Yes, he got his 18th home run in this series. He got it in this game. A 3-homer night for him.
10: Well, we've seen some ups and downs in this game. Some really good things from the newcomer from Garcia. And then all of a sudden, the pitching staff, the Yankees, not being who they usually are. Alec Burleson having some kind of night. Career night. First time 3 home runs.
1: All right, we'll take a quick break, come back, and wrap the hour in just a moment.
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8: All right, we're wrapping up hour number one, but we're just getting started. Looking at the financial markets, the Dow is cranking. The thing is up nearly 1,000 points. If we stay here, we'll have another record on the Dow and the S&P 500 to tell you about when we come back after a news break at the top of the hour. We'll reset our question of the day about the USA Today college football preseason poll that's out today. Also, we'll talk some Steeler football as training camp continues in Latrobe. This is Metro News, the voice of West Virginia.
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9: New records on Wall Street. I'm Jack Callahan, Fox News. The Dow Jones Industrial Average unofficially closing 940 points higher today, cresting 54,000 for the first time ever. The S&P 500 up 139 points to close at 7739, also a record. NASDAQ closed 669 points higher. Crude oil prices down about 5% today. The national average price for a gallon of gasoline slightly lower. The optimism over assurances from the administration that an agreement with Iran to open the Strait of Hormuz is close.
10: Administration officials continue to be confident that a deal for free passage of all commercial shipping through that strait is really on the horizon, that such a deal could be signed as early as tomorrow. In the meantime, CENTCOM continues its tough blockade of Iran and all of its ports. Iran, in the meantime, continues to insist it is not negotiating directly with the U.S., but Iranian officials say they are negotiating with Oman.
9: Fox's Steve Harrigan in Tel Aviv. The Justice Department's healthcare fraud task force says it's busted a costly healthcare fraud ring in Philadelphia.
11: We are announcing criminal charges against

0: 19 defendants for fraudulent home health care schemes that targeted Pennsylvania's Medicaid fraud program and resulted in over $4 million of fraud.
1: Assistant Attorney General Colin McDonald says one of the defendants had billed Medicaid for providing elder care while he was in jail. Senate's Judiciary Committee voting along party lines today to recommend the full Senate vote to confirm Acting Attorney General Todd Blanche.
2: Todd Blanche gets a favorable nomination out of the Judiciary Committee. 12 to 10, all Republicans voting yes. And now this will go to the full Senate floor, where he is expected to be confirmed later this week.
1: Fox's David Spott, the L.A. Fire Department concluding last year's deadly Eaton fire, started by sparks from a Southern California Edison transmission tower. 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
5: Good afternoon. From the WKMZ News Desk, I'm Alex Wiederspiel. President Donald Trump has now approved West Virginia's request for expedited individual assistance in connection to the historic July flooding in Upshur and Lewis counties. This approval will make a minimum of $4.5 million in federal funding immediately available to eligible homeowners and renters in Lewis and Upshur counties. Five other counties that applied for disaster relief remain under review at this time. State police arrested a Barber County woman and charged her with attempted murder, this following a shooting at a campsite on Turkey Bone Road. Troopers say 45-year-old Regina Collette shot another woman during an altercation involving the brother of the witness. Collette is being held on a $100,000 cash-only bond. The Harrison County Commission is reportedly considering coming out with an official position on a controversial project. The Valley North Transmission Line project remains going through its normal process for approval, but has already seen commissioners in Lewis County come out against it. Residents across multiple counties have expressed ecological concerns, among other issues they have with the project. State police have arrested two people connected to a pursuit on I-68. Troopers stopped a speeding vehicle at 12:41 p.m. Monday afternoon. The driver then fled onto Route 7, ultimately coming to a stop in the Saberton area of Monongalia County. The driver and passenger are both in custody. An investigation is active. Nobody was injured in the pursuit. A long, detailed defense of how Governor Patrick Morrissey is handling a key state welfare program tied to clothing. And Morrissey says he's doing the responsible thing. Read about the latest today at WVMetroNews.com. Three WVU women's soccer players have earned preseason All-Big 12 honors. Redshirt senior Bailey Herforth in net, senior midfielder Anna Hauer, and senior fullback Nyama Ingleton all were chosen for the Big 12 team. Mason Williams is hoping to win on home soil.
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5: Tonight, cloudy, low 67. Wednesday, fog in the morning, sunny during the day, high 85. Wednesday night, might see some showers, possible thunderstorm, low 68. Thursday, expect rain and a thunderstorm, high 83. Friday, a chance of rain and a thunderstorm, high 83. Saturday, more rain, high 82. That's your full forecast on 103.3 WKMZ.

0: every weekday afternoon starting at 3:06 and taking you through until 6 o'clock. Thank you so much for tuning in. We appreciate it more than you know. Wherever you're listening to the show today, inside the state of West Virginia or beyond the borders, just trying to get a read on what's going on back home, we hope you're having a good day. We hope you're having a good day. We're marching on here at our flagship, 580 WCHS here in Charleston, right downtown, 1111 Virginia Street East. And it is a hot one today. Humid, 86 degrees, but we're doing okay and happy to spend some time with you this afternoon. We got a lot of stuff to get into in this particular hour. Another good day in the financial markets. We'll run that all down here in just a minute. Reset our question of the day about college football. And why not? And why not? The USA Today preseason poll for 2026 is out. Gives us something to talk about until they finally kick this thing off in a few weeks. So we'll get into that. Dave Bryant from Steeler Depot is going to be here in just a minute as the Steelers practices in Latrobe at St. Vincent's College continue. Day two in pads for the black and gold. What's going on up there with that? And it looks like maybe one of the Steelers rookies along the offensive line is turning some heads. More on that in just a minute. We've got the entertainment report coming your way at 4:25. 4:33, McIntyre Murphy sitting in for Coop today. Coop will be back on Thursday. Is this right? The Dave Allen's coming back, and he's going to be on the show here in about a half an hour?
1: Flipping the seats between the two of you.
0: What? What? 4 hours a day isn't enough for him?
1: Hey,
0: the 1 hour local show and then the 3 hour show that precedes this show?
1: Well,
0: that's not enough?
1: You're Dave. He's Dave. We've got Dave Bryant. This is the Dave Network.
0: Oh, man, I didn't even think about that.
1: On Metro News, you know, it's the Dave Network.
0: 3D.
1: That's right.
0: 3D.
1: That's right.
0: All right, a little bit later on in the hour, we'll open up the On the State file, have the five things to know at 5 o'clock. Anthony Lewis, our Mountaineer Insider, will be here at 5 o'clock. He'll hang out and play in or out with us at 5:25. Troy Lilly from Coalfields & Company will be here at 5:33. West Virginia High School football practice started yesterday on Monday. Yeah, Troy's got a really interesting article that he's got posted at the website, Coalfields & Company, about his picks for the top 10 Quad A and Triple A regular season games of the year in West Virginia. We'll kick that around a little bit. We'll do that at 5:33. All right, let's go ahead and start with what happened in the financial markets today. Good day in the market, man. A lot of green. Now, there was a little bit of a pullback at the end of the day, but still, the Dow was up 1.7%, gaining 907 points. The Dow closing at 54,085. S&P 500 up 1.8%, gaining 136 points today, 77.36 at the close. NASDAQ was the big percentage gainer. Tech has been on a bit of a roll here. NASDAQ was up 2.6%, gained 671 points, 26,584 at 4 o'clock Eastern. Among stocks of local interest to West Virginia that were big percentage gainers or losers today, man, how about Caterpillar today? Roaring up nearly 6.5%, gaining a little more than $53 a share, $883.44 at the end of today's session. Also having a good day, Home Depot up 2.7%, tacked on $9.05, $349.07 at the close today. Nucor, the steelmaker, up 4.8%, tacked on $12.66, $273.94 at 4 o'clock. In the energy space today, oil down again, down 5.5%, losing $4.45. WTI and the NYMEX closed at $75.89. And at the moment, natural gas is down a dime, down 3.7%, going for $2.68 per unit. What about the crypto? Crypto is up 0.6%, gaining almost $400, $64,130 at the moment. And yesterday, we had a listener who wanted us to add gold and silver to our report at 4 o'clock. And you know what? I'm going to do that. I think that's a really good suggestion. Gold today up nearly 0.6%, closing at $4,099, up $23.20. And silver was up 2.3% today, tacked on $1.38. Closing the session at $60.35. Here's our question of the day. Question of the day has to do with college football because Ohio State tops the USA Today college football preseason poll. But just four teams have started and finished number one since 1991. So here's the hotline question of the day, and it's sponsored by Selango Law. What teams always seem to be overrated in college football preseason polls? And will WVU be ranked at any point this season? What

0: teams always seem to be overrated in college football preseason polls, and will the Mountaineers be ranked at any point this season? Text those in, 304-TALK-304, 304-825-5304. I'm on Exit Weekly, W-E-E-K-L-E-Y, one word, three E's, W-E-E-K-L-E-Y. Couple of good responses. Here's one from MoneyGun304 on X. Dave, it's going to be hard for WVU not to be ranked when they go 13-0.
1: Oh, yeah.
0: All right.
1: That's right. That's positivity.
0: Attaboy, Money Gun. Jennings Starcher. Hey, Jennings, I'll see you on Thursday. Hopefully at the Inside the Huddle thing here in Charleston. Ohio State is always overrated each and every year. I've felt this way about them since growing up in Ravenswood and dealing with my classmates who cheered for them. As for WVU, if they start the season 5-0 and beat Arizona to go 6-0, then they should be ranked. I kind of feel like if West Virginia starts 4-0, if they win that game in Charlotte against UVA, they got a good shot to be ranked. Anyway, I want to know what you think. So send me those text messages, 304-TALK-304, 304-825-5304. I'm on Exit Weekly, W-E-E-K-L-E-Y. Let's get Dave Bryan in here and talk some Steeler football. Let's do it. Dave, how you doing this afternoon?
2: Dave, happy Tuesday to you, man. If WVU starts off 5-0, 6-0, y'all going to run out of couches up there, aren't you?
0: that's a fair statement. Hey, man, can you believe how close we are to a Steeler preseason game? We're like, what, 9 days away? 9 days until the first game?
2: Let's see, a week from Thursday, right?
0: Yeah.
2: And here we are on Tuesday here. So, yeah, we're getting close here. The Steelers just wrapped up their sixth training camp practice of 2026 a couple of hours ago, and they're going to be off on Wednesday. They're going to get back after it on Thursday, and then that's when those longer practices start. They're going to go Thursday, Friday, and Saturday, and of course Saturday night is the annual night practice at Latrobe High School. So,
0: right.
2: Exciting 3 days coming up here as they start working towards their first preseason game against the Green Bay Packers week from Thursday.
0: So the word out of camp is, at least yesterday and today, that Maxi Onuchor was pushing some guys around in the offensive line for the Steelers. What are you hearing about that?
2: Yeah, that since the pads went on, look, it was obviously kind of quiet there in the introductory phase there, not having pads on, but they put the pads on for the first time on Monday, and he seemed to be the story there for sure, and it seems to have carried over into Thursday as well, I mean, into Tuesday as well. So you just hope that he can continue to string these good practices together, especially heading into this first preseason game, because he's going to get a lot of work. You have to figure in that first preseason game. He might not start that game. We'll see what Mike McCarthy finally decides the closer we get to the game time as to how long maybe the starters are going to start. You know, Aaron Rodgers, there was that report came out saying that Mike McCarthy said he wants Aaron Rodgers to play, and Aaron said he will if that's what Mike McCarthy wants. And Mike McCarthy, you know, said on Monday that, you know, they haven't made that decision yet, in so many words. It depends on the health of the team. He's not just going to roll Aaron Rodgers out there if he only has like a half, you know, offensive line. But as of right now, knock on wood, the offensive line is in great shape. And, yeah, you got your first-round pick making some noise early in training camp, especially when pads go on. And that's obviously a great sign. And you just kind of hope that stuff continues. And if it does and he puts together a good, you know, couple of preseason games here, hey, who knows, Dave? We might be talking about Maxi Onuchor being the starting right tackle for this team come week one.
0: We
2: obviously got a lot of time to go before we figure that out.
0: That's true. That's true. But this is pretty interesting. I mean, when the Steelers drafted him, the thought was, well, we don't know how many starts he's had, and we don't know what position he can play, and can he really bounce out to a tackle spot? You know, supposedly the first couple of days, the young guy's got like magic feet. You can't get around him.
2: Oh, yeah, it's like a typewriter for sure. Look, there was never a question about the athleticism overall. You know, it's more so about the rawness with him coming out of
0: right.
2: Arizona State there. And really, if the biggest, look, he's got to get more technical, and he knows that. That will come over time here. And look, he's going up against some good pass rushers there in camp, too, and TJ Watt and Nick Herbig and Alex Highsmith. So that, you know, iron on iron there. So that's certainly going to help there. But more than anything, I think the thing that needed the biggest development with him was his run blocking, because he's got the athleticism.

0: And he's got the power overall. And if the if this new offensive line coaches that they have in Campen and I forget who the other veteran is that they have in there, former tackle. If they can coach him up here and get him a little bit more technical and work on his run blocking over the course of this next, we'll say month here, he might have a shot here. And I think it's most definitely he's going to be a player to watch along with obviously all the rookie draft picks in the first preseason game. But you got to like what you're hearing now, the kid out of Arizona State right now.
1: Yeah, I think that's really good. We have a clip from Pat Freiermuth. I think we can play this. We didn't get to it in the Sound of Sports, where Pat Freiermuth made a really interesting point to the media yesterday. Now he's a veteran, has got the big contract after he played at Penn State. With all the things that are new with the Steelers, new head coach, new staff, he says there's a lot of familiar faces on the offense when he looks around. A lot of the guys that are at key roles this year were there last year.
2: Yeah, I mean, I think I was actually talking to my wife yesterday about it. I think it's the funnest part is the continuity, like you said. Every single year I've been here, it was either new quarterback or new O-lineman or new running backs, and I think looking around, this is the first year that it's like DK, me, Rome are back as the receivers, and we got Darnell back, we got majority of our O-line back, Aaron's back, so we're supplementing some solid pieces for us, but I think it's been fun, to have that continuity.
1: So there you go, that's Freiermuth talking about it. I thought that was a really interesting point. There are a lot of familiar faces on the offensive side of the ball.
0: Yeah, I mean, look, you roll down that offensive line, right? You got Faletano, you got Mason McCormick, you got Zach Frazier, Spencer Anderson, who right now appears to be in the driver's seat to be the starting right guard, and Dylan Cook, who's battling for that right tackle spot. Broderick Jones has obviously been around as well too, and then you got Jaylen Warren in the backfield, one of the running backs there, and then Aaron Rodgers. This is his second season, as he mentioned too. You got Darnell Washington still there, and a couple of the wide receivers, DK and Roman as well too. So yeah, if there's anything that something to look forward to when it comes to this offense is at least they got a lot of those same pieces in there from last year. Now, obviously, you got a new head coach, but the good thing to go along with that is obviously Mike McCarthy has worked with Aaron Rodgers before, and you would think that will help getting this offense implemented moving forward. So that is at least something to look forward to when it comes to the offensive side of football.
1: Yeah, we got a couple minutes here, but the idea that Rodgers would play in the first exhibition game is pretty crazy. Two things. First of all, I don't know if he did or not, but did Tom Brady play in any exhibition games when he was with the Bucks? Because if he didn't, could Aaron Rodgers be the oldest quarterback to ever play in a preseason game? The other question is, if Rodgers is taking snaps in this preseason, which is now shortened, I think most people are pretty happy about that. He's going to be taking snaps against Howard and Aller. I think those guys need work in a preseason game.
0: Yeah, that's the big thing that I worry about. And as far as your question, I mean, I'd have to research about Brady. If Brady seems like Brady might have taken a couple snaps. I don't remember in that year versus with the Buccaneers. I'll have to go back and look at that. But yeah, you make a good point there. And look, even I think Aaron said somewhere along the lines of 30 to 40. That's a lot of snaps.
1: Oh, you know it is.
0: Because you got to figure, let's say on the average of three preseason games, if you're lucky, you're going to get 200 total offensive snaps in three preseason games. And if Aaron takes even 30 of them, that's quite a few snaps when you got three other quarterbacks, and two of those quarterbacks obviously being young and in Will Howard and Drew Aller haven't even played a snap in the National Football League yet, because obviously Howard missed the preseason last year because of that wrist and hand injury there. So yeah, that would be the most negative. You almost would think that the snaps might come at the expense of Mason Rudolph, because how are you going to get him enough snaps? And then try to get at least your other two young quarterbacks. I'd like to see both those young quarterbacks, Dave, play at least 80 snaps during the preseason.
1: I agree.
0: And if you add those two up, that's 160 right there. And if you throw in another 40 for Aaron Rodgers, well, that's your 200 snaps right there. And you haven't even got Mason Rudolph on the field.
1: Yeah, that's exactly right. Matt, are you looking in there? We got any preseason stats for Tom Brady?
3: Not Tom Brady. The oldest quarterback to play an NFL preseason game was George Blanda at age 48 in 1975.
1: Oh, there we go. That's good research.
0: That's reason. A good pull.
1: That is George Blanda did everything, right? He kicked and played quarterback back in the day.
3: Played in four decades, apparently.
1: Hey, Dave, before I let you go, what do you think the chances are that Joey Porter Jr. signs before the first preseason game?
0: Yeah, I don't know. I think it's still 50-50. I think, the Steelers have an off day tomorrow, so we'll see if they get anything done there. And other than that, he's just kind of keeping in condition on those other fields and all right now. And obviously, he can't do anything because he's technically listed as a PUP player right now. And I would imagine, if they did get something done, they would have to have a couple of they would probably ease him in, not just throw him right in pads and throw him out there and all. But I still think they get it done before week one. It's just whether or not they get it done by the first preseason game. And even at this point now, with 9 days to go until the first preseason game, if they did get him signed, I don't think you would probably see him in that preseason game. I think they probably would angle to try to play him in the second or third one just for a little bit there. But we'll see what Mike McCarthy's stance is on that the closer that we get to the preseason game. And that is assuming that Joey Porter Jr. signs his deal. So we're just like everybody else here. We're sitting and waiting. I don't think he's banged up. I don't think it's really a back issue based on tweaking it during the conditioning run at start of camp. I think this is all contract related, and I don't think you're going to see him on the practice field until he does sign that deal.
1: All right, got to leave it there. Hey, think about this, Dave. Next time you and I will be talking, we'll be closer than ever to the first preseason game. That'll be next Tuesday at 4 o'clock. Have a great week.
0: All right, I can't wait to talk to you next week as well. Y'all stay cool up that way, and we'll talk to you soon. Have a blessed week.
1: All right, Dave Bryan from Steeler Depot. A quick break, and we're coming back with the Entertainer Report in a moment.
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6: I just got some new pajamas with pockets in them, which is great because before that, I used to have to hold stuff when I slept. 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Keep sleeping. All right, thanks. Great.
7: 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Almost halfway home on this edition of the program. 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
10: We've got our first trailer for Mahershala Ali's next movie, Your Mother, Your Mother, Your Mother. 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
10: 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A new sitcom from Friends co-creator Marta Kaufman is coming to Prime Video. The new show, Dinks, follows a couple building their life together without any kids. Paul Scheer and June Raphael will star as the leads. And happy birthday to actress and director Greta Gerwig. She's 43 today. Chuck Sievertson, ABC News.
7: Chuck, thank you. We'll take a break for local news here at the bottom of the hour. And when we come back, what? Is Dave Allen coming in?
12: Oh, yeah.
7: He's coming in?
12: Yeah. Two
7: wow.
12: of you.
7: Wow. At
12: one
7: the same
12: show,
7: time?
12: Two Daves.
7: All right.
12: Well, one network.
7: Well, whatever it is that's happening next. Here we go. News at the bottom of the hour. This is Metro News, the voice of West Virginia.

0: News. I'm Jeff Jenkins. Former state lawmaker Elliot Pritt has withdrawn from the November general election, shutting out the Republican Party from filling the ballot. Pritt, who is in federal custody after being charged last month with allegedly grooming and enticing a 15-year-old girl to have sex, officially withdrew from the November 3rd election Tuesday. Today, the paperwork was signed in the Carter County, Kentucky detention facility. The move kicks in the provisions of a 2024 law passed by the GOP-led legislature that prohibits political parties from putting another candidate on the ballot if that candidate withdraws from the election. We'll have more coming up at WVMetroNews.com. The head of Appalachian Power, Brian Abraham, says that he applauds the parent company, AEP, for purchasing the Longview Power Station near Morgantown. That's a coal-fired power plant that AEP is purchasing to help with the power need.
1: What we're trying to do is a strategic approach here in West Virginia. As these large-scale users come on, we're going to pass the cost on directly to them, and so that it doesn't go on to our residential ratepayers.
0: Those large-scale users like data centers. You can read more coming up at WVMetroNews.com. A statement today from U.S. Attorney for Southern West Virginia, Mark Capito, on the death of former U.S. Attorney Chuck Miller, saying Miller has dedicated his life to public service and left a lasting mark both on this office and the people of Kanawha County. 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
2: 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Get open. Come on, go for it. 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Oh, come on, use your head. 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
3: That's what we all want.
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0: The Marshall University Board of Governors says it's received $3 million from the State Higher Education Policy Commission to do deferred maintenance projects called Shock and Awe. There are four projects that are planned, including several chiller replacements, including a chiller replacement, HVAC replacement at the Morrow Library in Huntington. Board of Governors met today at Marshall University. From the Metro News Anchor Desk, I'm Jeff Jenkins.
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8: 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Dave Allen's going to join us here in just a matter of moments. I guess we're trying to set a record for the most Daves in an hour in the history of the Metro News Network.
9: I need to know what that record is.
8: And we're threatening it between me and it. Dave Bryan and Dave Allen.
10: Anybody heard from David Brenner lately?
8: No, not lately. Not lately. I think he's dead.
10: Still dead.
8: He's still dead. Question of the day. I had to do it. Get a college football question out there. Ohio State is number one in the USA Today 2026 preseason college football poll. They got 38 out of 72 first place votes. Highest preseason finish for the Scarlet and Gray since 2015. But consider this, that just four teams since they started and finished the season at the top of the rankings since USA Today took over administrating the coaches poll back in 1991. Oregon is number two, their highest opening spot in program history. Georgia is third with seven first-place votes. Texas, last year's preseason number one, is number four with two first-place votes. Notre Dame is number five, edging Indiana. The SEC got the most teams in the preseason top 25 with nine. The Big Ten has eight. The Big 12, where West Virginia resides, four, led by Texas Tech. The ACC has three teams in the top 25. So here's the question of the day, and it is sponsored by Selango Law. What teams always seem to be ranked in college, overrated in college football preseason polls? What teams always seem to be overrated in college football preseason polls? And secondarily, will WVU be ranked at any point this season? Will the Mountaineers be ranked at any point this season? To respond, text those in, 304-TALK 304, 304-8255 304. Tweet me, I'm on Exit Weekly, W-E-E-K-L-E-Y, one word, three E's, W-E-E-K-L-E-Y. Now, Anthony Lewis is going to be here in a half an hour, and we'll talk about Mountaineer football. But Dave Allen is here now to talk about Marshall football. And Marshall football this year, Carlos Del Rio Wilson is the Sun Belt Offensive Preseason Player of the Year. Mm-hmm. So, you know, I think you should probably go by Dave Del Rio Allen, for this upcoming season. I think that'd be a good nickname.
10: Can we start this segment, though, on a very, very sad note? We have lost one of the great pro wrestlers of all time, Dory Funk Jr.
8: Mm.
10: The great Dory Funk Jr., NWA World Champion, second longest reigning NWA World Heavyweight Champion of all time after the great Lou Thesz. He has passed away at the age of 85.
8: Well, that's a really good run for a pro wrestler. Most of those guys are broken by the time they're 50 years old.
10: Yeah, of course, the famous Funk family, Amarillo, Texas, his late brother Terry, who passed a couple of years ago, his father, Dory Funk Sr. I mean, both Funk brothers were NWA World Heavyweight Champions.

0: games. And so I just got to give your proper respects to Dory Funk Jr.
1: Hey, we talk about pro wrestling on this show. We get a big response to it. So what's the story with Paint the Capital City Green? What's going on with that?
0: It's an annual event that goes on in Charleston. It's at the Bill Noe Flight School up at West Virginia International Yeager Airport. And if you've never been up there to see the Bill Noe Flight School that Marshall has up there, it's absolutely fantastic. But it's a big old party inside a hangar, and it's going to be August the 27th at 6 o'clock. You got Marshall coaches, Tony Gibson, Corny Jackson will be there, Julie Folks, Caleb Bowen, and others. The athletic director, Gerald Harrison, will be there. Of course, normally speaking, Marshall president Brad Smith is there, and Marshall student athletes come up there for a little bit of a roundtable. Steve Cotton, the voice of the Thundering Herd, will be there, and myself and Steve Animal from 98.7 The Mountain, Wild and Wonderful Classic Rock here in Charleston. We've had the pleasure of serving as the MCs for this great event for the last several years, and if you're planning on coming, it sells out.
1: Exactly.
0: Every year. It sells out every year. That's why I'm on here now when the event's not till August the 27th. But it's a very informal type setting. You just get all these Marshall fans. And look, not everybody that comes to Marshall fan, because it's catered by Chef Paul's folks.
1: Hello.
0: Okay. There's that. And there's lots of food and drink of all kinds.
1: There you go. What time does it start?
0: Starts at 6.
1: And usually wraps up about what time?
0: About 8:30, right. Something like that.
1: And the band is there too, right?
0: Generally speaking, the band, the cheerleaders, dance team, for one reason or another, they can't always come every year, but I have not seen the exact lineup this year, but they have been there in the past. I will tell you, I've never done an event that the cheerleaders weren't there and the dance team weren't there. I'll say that. It's just a good old time. And it's very, like I said, a very informal setting. And, Coach Gibson and all the coaches get up and speak a little bit about last season, what they expect this season. It's not every day you get an opportunity to come out and just hang out with the coaches like that, so it's a good time.
1: Wait, would you find anybody at that party who might have a couple extra tickets to the opener at Penn State?
0: It's possible.
1: It's possible, right?
0: And that's another thing, too. You bring up a really good point. One of the things that they do there is they always do some sort of an auction. You know, and when they do an auction, it's generally speaking, again, I don't know the particulars on this one, but it generally is a road trip, flying down with the team kind of a thing. And I'll just tell you this, if you've never, you've probably had Gerald Harrison, the athletic director of Marshall, on the show. We had him on midday yesterday. He is absolutely just one of the most fun guys in the world to be around. And you get him at an event like that, he's even better. I mean, it's good. It's a good time.
1: He came from one of my favorite schools in the OVC. Well, he used to be in the OVC, Austin Peay.
0: Mm-hmm.
1: He's pretty excited about the fact that Marshall's got, what, 10 or 11 athletes mm-hmm. with this Colorado ruling that might get some eligibility back?
0: They might be. And
1: Boogie Trotter's one of them.
0: The interesting thing, though, in talking, we've interviewed A.D. Harrison twice about that on Midday, and he's kind of got to walk the line here because, on one hand, he says, you know, the attorneys and these athletes sued the NCAA. Well, in a manner of speaking, we are the NCAA. You know, he's actually said that on the first show. And he said, so we welcome them back if they choose to come back. However, their spots may not be available, you know, because their spots have been filled. So I'm hoping that works out okay. But yeah, there was a quick programming note. The attorney in that case, Stephen New, will be on Metro News Midday with us tomorrow. Had to cancel him today, or he had to cancel us because he's got a big trial going on. But
1: Matt, jump in here because I want to get your take on this as well. I guess the biggest story about Marshall football, well, there's a bunch of big stories, mm-hmm. but one of the biggest stories literally broke right after we left the air last night about Daron Parks from Nitro mm-hmm. has left. Well, he never enrolled, I guess, at North Carolina. Mm-hmm. He was committed to Florida State. Last December at Nitro High, they had a big, you know, reveal where he was going to go, what they did with the hats, where he had a WVU hat, an Ohio State hat, and he picked Notre Dame. He's playing at Marshall. He's going to Marshall. So, young guy had almost 50 scholarships and played 2 years at Hurricane. He was at Cardinal Mooney for a year. And then last year, he was pushing people around at Nitro. So now he's at Marshall.
0: This guy, if you go into radio, he's moved so much.
1: Well, I mean, I'm looking at the list of his official visits. Now, he unofficially visited Marshall, mm-hmm. and he knew the WVU drill as well. But his official visits were Auburn, Florida State, UK, Ohio State, and Rutgers. And I'm looking down the list of offers. You know, it's a who's who. He was America's guest. You know, Alabama, Florida, Georgia, Indiana, Miami, Oklahoma, Ole Miss, Oregon, Penn State, Tennessee, Texas A&M. He's at Marshall. He's at Marshall. So you never know what's really going to happen in this crazy era of the group of six where, you know, will he play there 1 year and transfer out? Will he stay there? But I tell you what, I'm sure that Carlos Del Rio Wilson is probably very happy to have. You know, Matt, did you do any games with him last year? He's like a refrigerator with a hat on. I mean,
2: I was on the Hoover call last year, so I haven't seen him, but we would get done sometimes early and I'd flip over and listen to Chris Lawrence and the crew do a game. And so I've heard several of their games.
1: Yeah.
2: Marshall kind of has a history of pulling some local talent from time to time.
1: Well, sure.
2: Ethan and Toby Payne more recently, they both wound up down there.
1: Yeah, that's right.
2: I think it's a great grab for Marshall.
0: Yeah. Oh, absolutely. 100% it is.
1: I just kind of feel like this story's a little underreported. You know, he had his pick of any schools, and I don't know. I guess we're going to find it. Like I say, this is kind of a developing story. It happened yesterday right after we left the air. But Tony Gibson got him in the truck, and Well, he's got a wingspan of like 6'10". We can't fit him in here. We'd like to have him visit. But you said Carly had him in here one time?
2: I think so.
1: I need pictures because I can't believe he made it through that door.
2: Well, you
0: maybe
2: know.
0: Maybe he got an NIL deal with the Jim's Steak and Spaghetti House in Huntington.
1: Hey, speaking of Chef Paul and Jim's Spaghetti House, how is the food usually at this paint the Capital City
0: it's Chef
1: Green?
0: Paul.
1: Yeah, that's pretty good.
0: I mean, you didn't say anything else. It's a lot of tailgate food. It's not a set down like dinner type food. It's a buffet, but lots of meatballs and you know wings and things you would expect there. He's got that buffalo chicken dip, which is absolutely fantastic, and plenty of great assortment of drinks. And look, there's people that come out to this. It's an event in Charleston, guys. It's that people that aren't necessarily even big followers of Marshall come out to just because it's a good party. I mean, it really, the mayor will be there to welcome everybody.
1: Do they have the green and white plane for the pilot school out there? Did
0: they
1: do that?
0: Yeah,
1: so,
0: yeah.
1: What years were you at Marshall?
0: 90 to 92.
1: Oh, man, you were in there in some good times,
0: there,
1: right?
0: I was there when the Joan opened. I was there at Michael Payton, God rest his soul, was a quarterback, and Matt Downing and some of those guys.
1: Oh, man, that 91 season, man, where Marshall went all the way to the national championship game and lost in Statesboro to Youngstown State. But if you were a 90, you were a freshman. So
0: I wasn't a freshman. I transferred to Marshall.
1: Oh, so. You transferred to Marshall. Yeah. But if you were there in 90, that means you were there for the last year at Fairfield, right?
0: Yeah.
1: Did you ever go to a game at Fairfield?
0: Yep. Yeah, of course. I didn't go to the last game, though, but because I used to volunteer to work on Saturdays because I worked at a heating and cooling place. And no, Murphy, I didn't get dirty. I worked in the office.
2: I was going to say, I knew better than that.
0: I worked in the office. I always volunteered to work Saturdays because I like money better than anything else.
1: Hey,
0: so.
1: If you were there in 91, did you go to the very first game at the stadium against New Hampshire? Were you at that game?
0: No, I was working radio.
1: Matt, what years were you at Marshall?
2: I was unfortunately there in the shift to Conference USA. I was there from 02 to 07.
1: Well.
2: I did go back for my master's, though, in 2012. So I was around for the Rakeem Cato years, which was a better time than my undergrad.
1: He just completed a pass to Tommy Shuler, and they've had no eligibility for like a decade.
2: Know. Yep.
1: That's good.
2: He had a
1: stuff.
2: Great career in the CFL.
1: Oh yeah, absolutely.
2: Guy was great.
1: Absolutely, those guys were unstoppable. I think they're both in the Marshall Athletic Hall of Fame, aren't they?
2: I believe so.
1: If they're
2: yeah.
1: not, they definitely should be. Give me the date on this one more time.
0: It is August the 27th at the Bill Noe Flight School, Yeager, West Virginia National Yeager Airport. It starts around 6 o'clock. It's when doors will open. As I said, Steve Animal and myself will be serving as EMCs. We have the last several years. Plenty of all the Marshall coaches are going to be there. Players will be there. Steve Cotton, the voice of the Thundering Herd, will be there. He does a little round table. Sometimes, if time allows, we take questions from the audience. It's just a laid-back, good old time in the capital city.
1: Dang, how about Steve Cotton? Didn't he just celebrate like his 30th year as
0: something
1: the voice
0: like
1: of the
0: yeah.
1: herd?
0: Yeah.
1: It's crazy.
0: Yeah.
1: He is so good.
0: Yeah, he is. He's very good. And look, there's a lot of good stuff going on at Marshall right now outside the athletic program. And Brad Smith is just killing it down there. And he's such an accessible billionaire. That's something you don't see very often. I mean, he'll be there. He and his wife normally come,
1: right.
0: And he's just talking to everybody and hanging out with the wait staff and the whole deal. He's just that kind of guy. I'll say this. I think that both WVU and Marshall have two really good presidents right now. Not that they haven't had good ones in the past, but I think right now they have got two great presidents and two great athletic directors right now.
1: I would definitely agree with that. Dave, thank you.
0: Yep.
1: I'll talk to you tomorrow.
0: Oh.
1: I'll be in your chair tomorrow, okay, where you're sitting now.
0: Okay.
1: It's weird. It's a weird feeling.

0: be
1: well,
0: here.
1: Amanda sits in it before I do.
0: Does and then she?
1: Daniel sits in it before that. So,
2: yeah, but none of them are named Dave.
0: Yeah,
1: that's true.
0: That's right. That's exactly right.
2: They need
0: right.
2: to get with the program here.
0: All right, let's take a quick break. We'll come back and open up the On This Date file in just a moment.
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0: All right, welcome back to the show. Wasn't it a nice visit with Dave Allen?
2: It's always nice when he's here.
0: He's got his local show on our flagship 580 WCHS in the morning and then hosts midday every day here on the network. All right, we'll get into the Mountaineer thing, too. Anthony Lewis will be here in about 15 minutes, but now let's jump into the On This Date file, and we'll begin with the birthdays. And as always, we will begin with the sports birthdays. And we got some sports birthdays today, folks. We got some sports birthdays today on August the 4th. How about Jerry Cooney? Jerry Cooney's been a guest on this show. Fine boxer. He was on the U.S. Olympic boxing team in 1980. He's 70 years old today. Talking about WVU, Canute Curtis. Outstanding linebacker for the Mountaineers, played for the Bengals, 52 years old today. Kurt Busch, a retired NASCAR driver, 48 years old. But, you know, talking about NASCAR drivers, Jeff Gordon's 55.

0: 45 years old today. Jeff Gordon, four-time Winston Cup Series champ. Here's his first Cup win, and what a way to break in. He won the Coca-Cola 600 in Charlotte in 1994.
1: Set on the pole at 181.439. He will become only the fifth driver in 35 years to win the Coca-Cola 600 at Charlotte, North Carolina from the pole. Checkers are out, and they are down, and it is Jeff Gordon victorious this evening on this Memorial Weekend at the Charlotte Motor Speedway.
2: I'm speechless, man. I mean, this is the greatest day of my life. I don't know what to say. I mean, you know, it's just, it's a wonderful feeling, but I owe so much to this crew. I told everybody we weren't going to be fast at the beginning, and that we'd be there when it got dark and the lights came on.
0: Yeah, that's true. Jeff Gordon, happy birthday, 55 years old today. The Rocket, Roger Clemens, is having a birthday today. Clemens, who's actually born in Dayton, 64 years old today, 7 Cy Youngs, so many great games. Let's flash back to this one, though. 2000 ALCS Game 4, 15K one-hitter against Seattle.
3: The 0-2, struck him out, splitter. And here comes the 2-2. Hey, struck him out swinging. Blew it, boy. He is. They've never been better than this. The 1-0 is hit on the ground to short. Jeter fields, throws across, in time. Ball game over, Yankees win. The Yankees win. Roger Clemens pitches the best game you've ever seen pitched. One hit, two walks, and 15 strikeouts.
0: Happy birthday, Roger Clemens, 64 years old today. And from the NFL, the Diesel, John Riggins of the Redskins, having a birthday today. He's 77 years old, and you know what we're going to play. That touchdown run where he's the MVP in Super Bowl 17 against the Dolphins. Here it is.
4: Like a couple of expectant fathers, Shula pacing the sidelines, Gibbs irritated.
5: There's Bill Arnsparger. Of course, he's made his defensive call. Let's see who'll win this battle of strategy.
4: Riggins. He's going to go all the way. Unless Blackwood can catch him, and he can't.
0: Riggins was the MVP of Super Bowl 17 for the Redskins against the Dolphins, scored that touchdown run on fourth down, ran for 166 yards in that game, 77 years old today. Entertainment celebrities having birthdays today. How about Billy Bob Thornton? He's 71 today. One more baseball clip. 1985, Seaver, pitching for the White Sox, gets his 300th win against the Yankees.
6: As Don Baylor will step in to pinch hit for Bobby Meacham. A single by Pascal. Randolph was robbed by Bain for the second out. And then a walk to Pagliarulo. And there is former President Richard Nixon on his feet in the Yankee owner's box.
7: Seaver is ready to work now to Don Baylor. And it's a high fly ball. It should be playable. Nichols is moving over. Nichols is there. The ball game is over. Seaver has won 300. He has become the 17th man in the history of baseball to win 300 games.
0: It was on this date in 1985. And our musical birthday to the break today is Tiffany Evans. She's 34 today. The 5 things to know at 5 o'clock in sports are coming up next.
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6: 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College football, USA Today preseason coaches poll, Ohio State number one. Baseball, Pirates at the Brewers tonight. Reds back home hosting the A's, and the Dirty Birds will be at Lexington. Also, the Ravens and wide receiver Zay Flowers agree on a four-year, $140 million contract extension. This is Metro News, the voice of West Virginia.
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7: New optimism for an Iran deal. I'm Jack Callahan, Fox News. The Trump administration says it believes there will be a deal with Iran soon, allowing ships to safely transit the Strait of Hormuz. Treasury Secretary Bessent saying the deal could come in a day or two. Iran's foreign ministry says talks with Oman have made progress. Crude oil prices fell another 5% today. The average price of gas ticked down a bit. And Energy Secretary Wright says fuel prices should be coming down in the weeks ahead. All of that fueling a huge day on Wall Street.
8: The Dow skyrocketing 908 points. S&P gaining 136. NASDAQ surging 671.
7: Fox's Laura Cantor reports those were record closes for the Dow and the S&P 500. The Justice Department charging 19 people with defrauding Pennsylvania's Medicaid program of more than $4 million. Is billing the state for home health care either not needed or not provided. Dr. Mehmet Oz, the head of the Center for Medicare and Medicaid Services, says blame the pandemic.
9: COVID appears to have unleashed massive fraud through grifters because criminals knew the federal government would not follow up on the money that was spending out. We told the world we were open for fraud and they could start harpooning us with their spears. No mas, no more.
7: An assistant attorney general says in some cases patients conspired with the fraudsters and shared in the payments. The Senate Judiciary Committee advances the nomination of acting attorney general Todd Blanche on a party line vote.
10: They voted 12 to 10. All Republicans voted to advance Todd Blanche's nomination to the full Senate floor, which will happen later this week. All Democrats opposed this nomination. We heard a lot about the controversial $1.8 billion taxpayer fund that Todd Blanche said no longer exists anymore.
7: Fox's David Spott, a federal appeals court ruling the Trump administration was not authorized to cancel certain green energy projects that had been pushed by the Biden administration. 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
12: At the news desk, I'm Alex Wiederspiel.
13: Damage surveys are completed for much of Lewis County and Upshur County now. Upwards of 48 Lewis County homes were fully destroyed. Closer to 190 Lewis County homes suffered major damage. More than 200 residences had water intrusion requiring repairs in Lewis County. Meanwhile, in Upshur County, they have already received 1,200 damage assessments with 13 destroyed homes, 92 sustaining major damage, and 376 impacted in some way. The latest details on the numbers at WVMetroNews.com. Now there's a legal battle. The superintendent of Marion County Schools has filed an amended federal lawsuit alleging three members of the Board of Education in Marion County subjected her to a sustained campaign of sex discrimination, harassment, and retaliation. Heston is accusing Donna Costello, Kevin Rogers, and James Saunders of spreading an apparently unfounded rumor about Heston being in a same-sex relationship with a county employee. The board had voted against renewing Heston's contract back in February before ultimately backing off that decision and then offering Heston a one-year contract. A Harrison County woman is facing kidnapping charges. 51-year-old Mary Ash is reportedly prohibited from being in contact with a juvenile who she's then accused of taking from a home without consent. Ash is being held on a $25,000 bond. Mason Williams is hoping his win on home soil can propel him to a strong stretch run on the PGA Tour Americas. The Bridgeport native won at the resort at Glade Springs over the weekend with an exceptional finish to the final round. Much more coverage today at the sports section of WVMetroNews.com. The WVU men's basketball team is set to face Maryland. They've announced an exhibition game for October 18th against the Terrapins. The Mountaineers beat the Terrapins in a closed scrimmage last year.
12: At the news desk, I'm Alex Wiederspiel.
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13: Tonight, cloudy, low 67. Wednesday, fog in the morning, sunny during the day, high 85. Wednesday night, might see some showers, possible thunderstorm, low 68. Thursday, expect rain and a thunderstorm, high 83. Friday, a chance of rain and a thunderstorm, high 83. Saturday, more rain, high 82. That's your full forecast on 103.3 WKMZ.

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1: All right, welcome back to the show. It's 5:06 in West Virginia. 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Now,

0: metronews.com. Hit that podcast link. You'll find our show, all the other shows that are produced on the network. They live there as well. And if you haven't been over to the website lately, there is tons of West Virginia-related news over there that gets updated 24/7. Oh, and for those of you who are watching on YouTube or Facebook Live or the Metro News TV app, a very special video hello to you as we move along through this final hour. And we got a lot of stuff to get into in this hour. Oh, man, we got a lot of response to our question today about college football. Listen, if you're not ready for football and you're ready for the summer to continue, I don't know what to tell you.
1: Too bad.
0: I don't know what to tell you. You know, I was talking to Coop about this a couple of days ago, that remember when you were a kid and the summer would begin and it just seemed like an endless, endless period of time. I was like, hey man, we'll get together. And well, maybe you will, but now it's August. And so now every moment is precious before you go back to school.
1: Did July even happen?
0: Yeah, just like whip through here, right? Whip through here.
1: In and out. That's crazy.
0: But anyway, we got a lot of stuff to get into. High school football practice in West Virginia started yesterday. And we got Troy Lilly from Coalfields and Company coming up at 5:33. I read this article that he posted at his website, which is excellent, by the way, about the top 10 regular season West Virginia high school games, AAA and Quad A. We're going to go through some of those. That'll be at 5:33. And we're lucky enough also to get Anthony Lewis in here. We flagged you down before you go to the Billy Strings concert.
2: Yeah, I'm looking forward to that.
0: Yeah.
2: Looking forward to that. What a talent.
0: So where are your tickets?
2: I have no idea because I wasn't going, and a friend texted last night and said, hey, I got a spare. Do you want to go?
0: And you said absolutely.
2: Yeah. I'd originally planned to go to the April show, and then something happened, and I wasn't going to be able to go.
0: Yeah, he broke his leg while he was skateboarding behind the stage.
2: Yeah, so I had tickets, and then I didn't think I was going to be in town today. Then that got canceled. I had to do some stuff with my mom today. And then here I am.
0: There you go.
2: Where I'm supposed to be.
0: And we were talking about this in the 3 o'clock hour. How about that unbelievable situation at the Empty Glass the other night where they had the post-mountain stage show? And he just showed up,
2: yeah.
0: And our boy John Ingram was over there, and Kathy Matea, and they had quite the night.
2: The glass, of course, is like our little version of CBGB's without the punks. You know what I mean?
0: I said to Matt, "Can you get 100 people in there?"
2: I saw Unknown Henson in there years ago, and there was about 120 people in there, and I was basically sitting on somebody's lap.
0: Yeah, it's really not big at all.
2: Yeah, it's a small little club, but I mean, it's the best place. I worked on Mountain Stage probably 20-some years ago when a producer came in and did some TV work and worked as the assistant director there. And it was the after party was the place to go because a lot of the times the artists, I mean, I think Derek Trucks went over one night when I was there.
0: And Peter Buck from REM's been there a couple of times.
2: Yeah, they pop in and like Kathy Mateo, she, you know, so Kathy came over, which I think she comes on a regular basis. But I mean, on a decent amount of times, but like to have Kathy in there on a night and you're there and then Billy Strings walks in. They said that he just came in, sat at the bar, grabbed a beer.
0: I saw a picture of him just sitting there on the chilling bar, like minding his own business.
2: Yeah.
0: Now, didn't you say that Kathy Mateus, she's confirmed for the show on Thursday?
2: Uh-huh.
0: All right. So she'll be here on Thursday. Let's do the question of the day because we are talking about football. So Ohio State is number one in the just released, hot off the presses, USA Today college football preseason poll. So they got the Buckeyes got 38 out of 72 first place votes. There are a whole bunch of teams that got votes in this thing. And you're thinking, oh, well, might as well start sizing the rings. Well, not so fast, because when you go all the way back to when USA Today took over the coaches poll in 1991, 35 years ago, there are only four instances of teams that began the season as number one that ended the season as national champs. So we still need to play the season. So the question of the day is this, and it's sponsored by Selango Law. What teams always seem to be overrated in college football preseason polls? And secondarily, will West Virginia be ranked at any point this season? What teams always seem to be overrated in college football preseason polls? And will West Virginia, the Mountaineers, be ranked at any point this season? To respond, text those in, 304-TALK, 304, 304-8255, 304. Tweet me, I'm on X at Weekly, WEEKLEY. I mentioned this in the 3 o'clock hour, and if you missed it, you know, WVU football hasn't been ranked at any point in any season going back to 20.

0: 2018 in the AP poll, but they were in the final coaches poll a couple of seasons ago under Neil Brown. So will West Virginia be ranked at any point this season, and what teams always seem to be overrated? You know, I haven't really talked about this today, Anthony, about the Antero Resources thing. So Antero is going to have a patch on Mountaineer uniforms. We don't know the details of how much money West Virginia will make with this deal, but we do know it's a five-year agreement. And the biggest names in the sport, you know, Notre Dame, Ohio State, they're making major money on these things. Notre Dame, they've got SoFi for their patches, and the estimated value of that six-year deal covers all varsity sports, plus a $1.4 million annual financial literacy fund. It's going to, the estimated value of the deal is about $20 million. Ohio State's deal is with J.P. Morgan Chase. And it was funny, when the Big Ten had their media day in Chicago, one day they announced the Ohio State deal as the biggest ever. Buckeyes are going to make $17 million, right? Then Notre Dame announced like 2 hours later.
1: Hold my beer.
0: Yeah, it was one of those moments. But the other teams in the Power Four, and I think West Virginia could probably be in this group with the Illinois and the Michigan States.
1: I think so.
0: You know, those types of teams where, you know, they're making, you know, what is the number here? Somewhere between $3 and $5 million. I think that's probably fair.
1: I was thinking the same, maybe between 24 and 30. Well, of course, I'm throwing out weird numbers. Like 24 and 30 million over the five-year span.
0: They're saying, I'm looking in my research, it just basically said average Power Four programs usually settle in the $1 to $5 million range. So that's probably where this is. This is where it's headed.
1: Yeah, we'll see what they do.
0: So you got the monster patch, and now you got the Antero patch.
1: Yeah, I was just disappointed that Geno's and Tutor's didn't really get in there.
0: I'm glad you brought that up, because that is kind of interesting. It's sort of like when you look at what Notre Dame is doing or what Ohio State is doing, you know there's going to be like a Ohio State credit card. And so Buckeye fans will go through coast to coast, will get it through Chase. SoFi, same thing. And Antero sponsorship is more about like they just want to get the name out there, mm-hmm. get it associated with West Virginia.
1: Yeah, and so you could have bought the Mountaineer Tutor's biscuit, and like $2 of the biscuit could have went back to WVU.
0: I know.
1: I mean, or like, you know. But listen, at this point, you know, and getting back to your question of the day about West Virginia not being in the poll since, what, 2018?
0: 2018, since Greer left.
1: Yeah, so, I mean, there
0: you
1: go.
0: In the AP poll.
1: In the AP poll. So there you go. There's the reason why you're not getting $3, $6, $8 million, $10 million a year. And the question is, you know, will they return this year at any point? And I listened to it on the way here, and I started thinking to myself, ooh, man, will they? What will it take? What will it take? They have to go down to Charlotte, beat Virginia. But then from that point, there's nothing really for them to accomplish that puts them there until later in the season when they go on the road to Utah. They got to play Texas Tech. Now, if they can start, they have an opportunity late in the season. I think it's a little light in the meat. Now, if they're rolling people and they're looking like a top 25 team, they're beating teams 42-7. But if they're just 28-26, beating mid teams, probably not.
0: Okay, here's the way I see it. I'm with you. I mean, they're going to have to dominate the early games, mm-hmm. okay? But if they go to Charlotte and take out Virginia, Virginia, by the way, is not in the coaches' poll, mm-hmm. okay? They had a great season last year. They're just outside the top 25. West Virginia got no votes. This is just a coaches' poll, right? This is not the writers' poll. So you're basically starting from scratch, okay? But if you you win three games and then you go to this UVA game and you win it, and you win it convincingly, I think that's all you need to maybe to get serious consideration for the back of the top 25.
1: Yeah, start getting some votes. Yeah. And then if you can handle some teams mightily over the next few weeks, then you pop in week 4, 5, 6.
0: Yeah, I think
1: they
0: you
1: can
0: get
1: make
0: there.
1: An appearance. And then, you know, will you stay? Well, do you
0: we'll
1: go to
0: find
1: Utah
0: out.
1: And win? Do you beat BYU? You know, wait, do they play BYU?
0: No, play Utah.
1: Utah. Yeah, go to Utah and win.
0: But that's at the end of the season.
1: Yeah, so you're to stay, you got to pick off some teams at the end of the season. And I look at the schedule, I'm like, there's nobody on the schedule that they cannot beat. I mean, this is probably the
0: Texas
1: lightest.
0: Tech.
1: Where will their quarterback play be?
0: Well, that's true, but it's a road game, too.
1: Yeah, that's true. I mean,
0: it's a road game, too.
1: But, you know, Rich has pulled off. They told us we couldn't go to Tech in 02 and beat them, yeah. And we did.
0: Yeah, it's so funny. I mean, there's so many new players. It's really difficult. That's the funny thing about the poll, this coach's poll. I mean, it's just the brand names, man. It's just the teams that you expect to be in the top 10, they're essentially there. I was kind of surprised to see Indiana 6th. I thought they would get a little bit more love after they just, you know, railroaded right through everybody last year.
1: Nobody, they don't believe in...
0: Yeah, but Texas, the Texases, and the Notre Dames, and those teams, the same handful of teams at the top every year to start.
1: That's standard issue, you know. It's standard issue voting. It's standard issue. It's nonsense. But you know, for some reason, stock on Arch is going up, and he's not really done anything, in my opinion. I mean,
0: he did play pretty well the last half of last year.
1: As soon as they put the kid on campus, they were trying to ship the Heisman down to Austin.
0: Hey, well, his Heisman campaign is going to make or it's going to be made or broken when they host Ohio State.
1: Yeah.
0: Okay. If they get them in Austin and he shows out, it's going to be pretty difficult to take it away from him, right? Although, if you take a look at that Texas schedule, man, it's rugged. It's really tough.
1: Texas has a tough schedule this year. I was looking at Ohio State's schedule. You know, I don't know what their thought process was with that schedule, but it's tough. I mean, I guess the name of the game is TV money. And,
0: oh, yeah.
1: You know, but...
0: The funny thing is there's just so many teams in these massive conferences that, you know, you miss teams. I think you and I may have talked about this before. I don't really care that it's Matt Campbell's first year. I really think that Penn State looks like they're going to be a team that's going to win 10 or more games.
1: Well, Rocco's out there.
0: Yeah, I mean.
1: And people are discounting how good he can be. And I think I've been watching him. Obviously, that's Anthony Beck's son.
0: Right.
1: I've been watching him since high school, and he has just continued to, you know, prove the people that discount him and put him down wrong. I mean, he's been a solid. They said he couldn't do it in high school, and he was a top player. He couldn't do anything at Indiana State or Iowa State. He played well at Iowa State, and I think he's going to go to Penn State with better talent around him, and I think he's going to have a really good season.
0: I do, too. But if you take a look at Penn State's schedule, you know, they miss a lot of the toughest teams in the Big Ten because you get so many teams in the conference. Let's take a quick break. We'll come back. We'll play In or Out. Stay tuned.
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0: All right, welcome back. We'll be talking high school football with Troy Lilly from Coalfields & Company. That'll be coming up in about 10 minutes. We're going to go through his list for the top 10 regular season quad A and triple A games in West Virginia this season. So stay tuned for that. But now we got a three-man weave edition of In or Out. Let's do it. Every day at this time, we focus on the stuff you talk about at the office. We call it In or Out. The setup is simple. Three categories: food or beverage, gut reaction. Finally, this one's about a celebrity, the topics of which change daily. Let's get started with food or beverage. Matt subbing in for Coop today. Matt, are you ready to go?
13: I am ready.
0: All right. Wendy's is reintroducing the popular pretzel bacon pub cheeseburger nationwide. The decision follows customer votes in the Bring It Back bracket earlier this year. So, Wendy's pretzel bacon pub cheeseburger, in or out?
13: So I loved these when they came out with them previously. They apparently were popular because they ran out of the buns often, which was the downside. But delicious. Wendy's is okay. I'll be in.
0: Gonna be in. All right. Anthony, what are your thoughts on this? Wendy's bringing back the pretzel bacon pub cheeseburger nationwide after customers brought it through successfully the Bring It Back bracket earlier this year.
1: I'll be in on this. I like when chains and franchises listen to the customer, which they need to do more of, or they would stay in business probably most of them more often. I'm looking at Randy Moss and his little chicken dipper place
0: right
1: there.
0: Right.
1: So, yeah, I'll be in on this.
0: All right. It has cheese on it.
13: Yeah.
0: Well, but Anthony doesn't like cheese.
1: Well, I mean, I'm just in on them bringing it back. Oh, okay. I'll just have him take the cheese off.
0: Okay. Yeah, you know what? It's been a while since I've had the pretzel bun at Wendy's, but you're right. It's good.
13: Mm-hmm.
0: It is good.
13: Mm-hmm.
0: And the key word here is bacon.
13: Yes.
0: So I'm going to be in. I'm going to be in on this. All right, gut reaction is next. A San Francisco-based company, Tau Robotics, is offering a humanoid robot home cleaning service at $30 an hour. The robots are not fully autonomous. Human operators control each machine remotely with AI assistance. A human adult must remain home during the visit. 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A humanoid robot to come clean your pad for $30 an hour. In or out?
13: A human must be at home to make sure the robot doesn't accidentally eat your cat.
0: Right.
13: Look, clean your own house or pay a human to come to your house and clean it. I'm way out on this.
0: You know, there's another competitor in this space. Gatsby. It offers a similar service for a flat fee of $150 per clean. Anthony, what do you

0: thinking about this. A humanoid robot home cleaning service at $30 an hour, in or out?
1: I'm going to be out on this. I just feel like this thing's going to be in my way. I mean, I would be annoyed with it being back in my room thinking, oh, God, is it going to knock something over? I don't need this type of nonsense in my house. I mean, I'm not the cleanest person. I'd probably give myself about an 8, but I don't need a robot to do my work.
0: There are some critics, and one of them says this technology is too early and the humanoid can't pick up objects on the floor that it knocks over.
1: Exactly.
0: So that's a problem. That said.
2: Oh, no.
0: That said.
2: You're going to do it, aren't you?
0: I'm going to go slightly in on this.
2: Oh, man.
0: And
2: then
0: for $30, wouldn't that be fun to watch it? Just to see it try to clean your house for $30?
2: No.
1: He'll send it over to his pad down in Florida and have it do a little scrub down before he comes
0: now
1: to visit.
0: That's not a bad idea.
1: That's a good idea.
0: Yeah. Finally, this one's about a celebrity. Oh, I guess running backs are back in vogue because Bijan Robinson and the Falcons just reached an agreement on a 3-year extension for $75 million that will make him the highest paid running back in NFL history. He's going to make $22.25 million per year. That's just $2 million more than Saquon Barkley is making. Bijan Robinson of the Falcons, in or out?
2: I didn't realize that he was making more than Saquon.
0: Yeah,
2: he's run for over 1,400 the last two seasons, so nothing to sniff at there. I mean, he's doing okay, but he's no Saquon Barkley. That said, I'll be, I guess, slightly in.
0: That's
2: slightly in.
0: You know what? To be debated. To be debated later.
2: Okay.
0: Bijan Robinson, Anthony, in or out?
1: I'm just happy. Can I have an old man yells at cloud moment? The running backs are back. How do you win football games? You run the football and play defense. I'm so happy for this. So I'll be in on Bijan Robinson.
0: You know, as a WVU fan, I never really cared much for Texas, okay? But I never really had a problem with Bijan Robinson because he was so darn good.
1: He's good.
0: He is so darn good. Yeah, I'm going to be in on Bijan Robinson. All right, I'm going to have to be talking to you about the concert at some point tonight.
1: Yes.
0: You're going over there now?
1: I'm headed over.
0: All right. Thanks for coming in, Anthony Lewis, Mountaineer Insider. We'll take a break. We're talking high school football. Best games of the regular season for the biggest classifications in our state. That's next. This is Metro News, the voice of West Virginia.
3: Virginia Metro News. I'm Jack Carlson. Fayette County Republicans will not be able to replace Elliot Pritt on November ballots. Secretary of State Chris Warner says Pritt voluntarily withdrew from the ballot today. Because he has withdrawn, he won't be able to be replaced. That's because of a 2024 West Virginia law. He's behind bars for allegedly having a sexual relationship with an underage girl. You can read more at WVMetroNews.com. Huntington police are hosting a national night out against crime event tonight. Community specialist Jeff Ash says this is to build relationships with the community.
4: It's just a way to make our guys and gals approachable. You know, the kids that may not have that positive interaction.
3: The event is taking place at Ritter Park from 6 until 8 o'clock. Kanawha County officials are remembering the late Chuck Miller. Miller's death was announced today. He spent decades as a Kanawha County prosecutor and U.S. attorney. Kanawha County Commission President Ben Salango says his wife, Circuit Judge Tara Salango, always spoke highly of Miller.
5: I hated to hear that he passed. I know that he had been sick for a while, and when he resigned from the prosecuting attorney's office back in 2024, when he retired, I knew that it would be tough to fill that spot because he was just such an incredible man. Such an incredible prosecutor.
3: Miller was 77 years old. He retired from the Kanawha County Prosecutor's Office 2 years ago. You're listening to Metro News for 40 years, the voice of West Virginia.
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2: A West Virginia University student faces charges for allegedly destroying a flock camera. 20-year-old Ilya Petrov is charged with destroying a security camera in Morgantown. Another man, 20-year-old Wesley Jackson, was charged last month for allegedly damaging two flock cameras on Chestnut Ridge Road. A West Virginia University School of Medicine doctor is charged with allegedly infecting others with a sexually transmitted disease. 35-year-old John Piskey is accused of spreading genital herpes with intimate contact. From the Metro News Anchor Desk, I'm Jack Carlson.
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6: All right, welcome back to the show. Always enjoy a conversation with Anthony Lewis. 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
7: Well,
6: I thought we were friends.
7: You gave it a good effort.
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7: 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E for effort.
6: High school football in West Virginia. Ready or not, here we go. High school football practice began around the Mountain State yesterday. So it's time to start looking at some of these games. And Troy Lilly from Coalfields and Company, who put up a really, really interesting article a couple of days ago about his top 10 best games in Quad A and Triple A in the regular season. So we're going to get into that in just a couple of minutes. I'm really interested to see what he has to say about that. Let me roll out our question of the day one more time, because we got a bunch of responses to this, and I want to make sure you folks get a chance to respond to it if you care to. So the USA Today College Football preseason poll came out earlier today. It's the first major preseason poll. I mean, there are other polls, but this is really the first major one, and the AP preseason poll will be out soon. I'm told Matt in the 3 o'clock hour that today is probably the most relevant day for the USA Today coaches poll, because after this, most people, fair or not, tend to lean towards the Associated Press poll. And then both of those polls kind of get devalued once you get into the college football playoff rankings. In any case, Ohio State tops the USA Today college football preseason poll. But know this, that just four teams have started and finished number one since 1991. So here's the hotline question of the day, and it is sponsored by Selango Law. What teams always seem to be overrated in college football preseason polls? And secondarily, will WVU be ranked at any point this season? Question of the day, what teams always seem to be overrated in college football preseason polls? And will the Mountaineers be ranked at any point this season? We've had a lot of really good takes on this. You can jump in there too. The text line 304-TALK-304-304-8255-304. I'm on Exit Weekly, WEEKLEY. We'll get into more of your responses after our next commercial break. But let me bring to the stage Troy Lilly from Coalfields and Company to talk about the upcoming West Virginia high school football season. How you doing, Troy? Thanks for coming back.
8: Appreciate you having me. Doing great. Looking forward to football season starting.
6: Hey, so what else have you been up to on your website before we get into this list of your thoughts on the top 10 Quad A and Triple A games of the year? What else have you been up to?
8: Well, pretty much over the summer, we revisited all the position groups and followed up on all the recruiting going on. There's been a ton of offers and opportunities extended to high school athletes in West Virginia. So we've got some really talented players in the class of 27 and 28. And, so pretty much trying to wrap up that and then turn it from, you know, talking about individual prospects into the actual teams going into fall.
6: All right. So before we get into this list, have you gotten much feedback from people who have gone to your website, or maybe coaches or players?
8: Yeah, we're pretty, we get a lot of feedback pretty much anytime we put anything out, whether it's, you know, our top five players in the state or our top five, you know, punters in the Southwest. Everybody always likes to, you know, rank and compare, and that's why we kind of do it more for fun and to start the conversation. So we pretty much get everybody involved, from players, parents, coaches, and everything.

0: in between.
1: All right, so let's you got four, you cheated a little bit. You got four games that tie for number 10. Hoover at Huntington on November the 6th, Wheeling Park at University on September 18th, September 4th, South Charleston at Chapmanville, and we got a game that's actually, right here in August. It's going to be August 28th, GW at Spring Valley. I guess I want to start with Hoover at Huntington. You know, Hoover looks like they're going to have another outstanding team, and Huntington was the top pick in the Mountain State Athletic Conference coaches preseason poll last week. That does look like a pretty good game.
0: Great game, and I think it's always really intriguing to see these cross-class games that you typically haven't seen in the past. I'd have to double-check. It might be the first time they've played ever, if not in decades. So that's pretty cool to see these first-time matchups, and I think that's a big benefit to the change of the strength and schedule system, that you'll have these teams willing to take on these big challenges because they won't be wholly penalized, you know, if they lose by 3 points or something like that. So that'll be a very talent-heavy, exciting game to watch.
1: And, I'm surprised. I'm pleasantly surprised because I live over there, but you got South Charleston at Chapmanville in this group at number 10 as well.
0: Yeah, I think they're both very interesting teams as well. Both of them coming from different directions. Chapmanville obviously had one of their best seasons, if not the best season in school history last year, getting to the semifinals. And then you have South Charleston, who, though the record might not have fully indicated it last year, they were a very young team, but very talented, plus a few players have transferred in. I think both of them look at themselves as if they're title contenders, and I think this will be an early matchup that can kind of tell the state whether they both are, maybe one is, maybe one's a year away, things like that. So two outside contenders that I think want to make a statement early.
1: Yeah, and the GW Spring Valley game is a really interesting game too, because a lot's expected out of GW after what they did last year. But that could be a real hornet's nest that night at Spring Valley. They could really set the tone for an outstanding season if they could win that game.
0: Yeah, absolutely. And it's also going to be a really hard-nosed, you know, one of those games that might be done in an hour and a half, because they both have a huge, great offensive lines, great running games, and both of them play really tough schedules, and so that kind of heightens the implications of this. This could be the thing that dictates whether they get home field advantage later on in the playoffs, because I think both have outstanding staffs and programs, and so they're both looking to go as deep into the playoffs as possible. So these early battles are really crucial.
1: All right, number 9 on this list, you got a battle in the Eastern Panhandle, Jefferson at Spring Mills. And this is another game where you've got two teams that really made deep runs in the playoffs last year. And this is another week one game, right? This is August 28th.
0: Yeah, week one will be awesome. And both of these teams have went very deep into the playoffs the last few years. I think, as you know, Martinsburg's always been the class of the Eastern Panhandle, but these two programs have really put their foot in the race to really stand out. And I think both have gotten hit with graduation quite a bit the last few years, so there'll be a lot of new faces. And so for the opening contest, I think it'll be a great glimpse into, you know, the next chapter for both programs.
1: Number 8 on the list, you got Princeton at Chapmanville. And this is going to be interesting because now Princeton, you know, they won the state championship last year. Let's see how they handle being the defending champs on the road in this matchup.
0: And I think both of these teams feel like they probably have something to prove. People are saying that, you know, is Princeton going to be able to be back in the mix, even though they departed a lot of talent, including, you know, Brad Mosser and Chapmanville. They lost a big senior class as well. And I think both of them feel like they deserve to be in the mix. And this will be a top matchup to kind of prove to the state that, you know, they are the team to beat out of the South.
1: You know what? You've got Fairmont Senior at North Marion at number 7. They play September the 18th. Now, hey, that's what makes these lists great. I think I might have had this game a little higher because last year they just had an...
0: Yeah, and I mean, you can even loop in the past few years on top of that, going all the way back to the state championship and before then. So this is always a top game and a really, really... historic in the sense of all the matchups they've had in the past few years, and I think it's amplified by you've had some transfers between the schools, and so that always adds a, you know, a personal element to it. And I think both are, once again, that's kind of the theory of this list, is a lot of these teams are trying to make it to the postseason, and these are big point games that You know, if North Marion could pull off this win now, that could be the difference between them getting a home field playoff game in round two or three down the line.
1: Now we're talking with Troy Lilly from Coldfields and Company. He's got a really interesting article he posted a few days ago to his website about the top 10 regular season games in West Virginia high school football in Quad A and Triple A. All right, you at number six, you've got Fairmont Senior at Hoover. We've already talked about Hoover a little bit, and we just talked about Fairmont Senior. So let's move down to the top five games on this list. October 23rd, Princeton at Hoover. Yeah, that potentially could be maybe even a state championship game preview.
0: Absolutely. Yeah, there's a few of these teams that pop up several times, and that's just kind of the benefit of being a top team, but also taking on a challenging schedule. You're going to have a lot of big matchups. And, yeah, Princeton at Hoover. They've actually met both of the last two postseasons, and they split it one and one. And so they're very familiar with each other, and they've played some outstanding games. And I think there's going to be a lot of talent on both sides, and also two great offensive minds and play callers. So it's going to be a shootout as well.
1: Number four, you've got Martinsburg, and this is one of those cross classification games. Number four, September the 4th, Martinsburg at Bridgeport. So you've got the Bulldogs from Quad A and Bridgeport, which is a power in AAA. And this is a tricky game for the Bulldogs because they have to come from the Eastern Panhandle, and this is a home game for Bridgeport where they're virtually unbeatable.
0: Yeah, no, absolutely. And, it's cross class. So I think both teams feel like they have something to prove because they have state championship aspirations and both fell short last year. So I think that neither one will take this game lightly in any regard. And, the last few times they've played it, it's been pretty gritty, low-scoring games. And if I'm not mistaken, I'm pretty sure Martinsburg ended Bridgeport season like two or three years ago, back-to-back year. So very familiar, and I think both will want to prove, that they're the class of their respective categorization.
1: All right, so we've come to the top three in your opinion. And you've got Bridgeport also. They're not only in the number four best game of this list, they're also in the number three game, and understandably so. So Bridgeport will play at Fairmont Senior. That's going to be October 29th, and the Polar Bears looking for a little payback here.
0: Yeah, absolutely. And some people might disagree because I think it has been a few years since Fairmont has been able to beat them. But they have one of the top quarterbacks in the entire state. They have a great offensive line, great players on defense, a great coach. And, I think anytime you have that rivalry game aspect, and this has been one of the most heated and anticipated rivals in the rivalries in the North over the last few years, I think it'll be interesting. I think obviously Bridgeport will come in as the favorite, but anything happens in these type of rivalries.
1: All right, the last two games, number two and number one on your list. This is the way you got it. At number two, you've got University of Morgantown. That's October the 30th. And the best game, according to this list of the best regular season games in Quad A and AAA, is October the 9th, Martinsburg at Morgantown. I'm sure that was kind of a difficult call to make, right? I mean, the University looks like they're going to have a really good team. Morgantown's the defending champ. It's such a traditional game. But you've got Martinsburg at Morgantown ranked above it. Why?
0: Yeah, I agree. It was a very tough call, and I personally think University could be the Morgantown version of 2025 and 2026, where you saw the glimpses a year before where they had they had one of those statement wins beating Huntington in the playoffs. They pretty much check all the boxes at quarterback, receiver, wide receiver, line. And so I think they're going to be in the title contention mix, and what better opportunity to kind of, mark their regular season by beating the defending champs and their crosstown rivals. But with that being said, I think it's hard not to put Morgantown and Martinsburg at number one, considering that they played twice last year and both were great games, including the state championship, which was an all-time classic where Martinsburg fell, a goal line conversion short of beating them. And so I think both are going to come into the game with feeling like they have a lot to prove, because Martinsburg obviously wants to get back to winning state championships. And I think Morgantown has also heard a lot of noise this offseason that they've lost. They lost all these seniors, and yeah, you might have these players back, but it's Martinsburg's to lose again. And so there's always that internal motivation aspect. So I think it'll be a great rematch, and it might be a a preview for some postseason rematches as well.
1: All right. Well, it's a really interesting read. And Troy, this is the first time you've been back on the show in months. And just talking to you reminds me that West Virginia high school football is right around the corner. Coalfields and Company is the website. Thanks for jumping on with us, and we'll be talking again soon.
0: Absolutely. I appreciate it as always.

0: All right, that's Troy Lilly, Coalfields and Company. Really interesting takes. Really interesting takes. Top big school West Virginia high school football games of 2026. Quad A and Triple A. A really good read. Let's take a quick break. We'll come back with more in just a moment.
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9: All right, welcome back. 8 minutes till the hour. Let me get a couple of responses to our question of the day about college football. Ohio State is number one in the USA Today college football preseason poll. So the question was, what teams always seem to be overrated in college football preseason polls? And will the Mountaineers be ranked at any point this season? From X, let's see. Here is Jody, who says on X, Texas A&M and Southern Cal. I think WV will hit the top 25 after our successful September. Andy Smith, Dave, the media always goes nuts for Alabama and Notre Dame. I'm indifferent on WV's ranking. Just hope they get beat by UVA and Charlotte on September 19th. Doug on X, Dave, Notre Dame, Michigan, Tennessee, Clemson, and Miami are all constantly overrated. WV will be ranked sometime this fall, probably going into November. By the way, looking at some of the data on this in terms of teams that traditionally are a little bit overrated in preseason polls, Texas A&M is one. Texas A&M is ranked or near the preseason top 10 due to their recruiting classes, and normally they finish unranked or with 4 or 5 losses. Southern Cal is another team that is usually vastly overrated. Notre Dame. The thing about Notre Dame is, you know, when you look at the data, Notre Dame's always in the top 10. You know, sometimes you'll be ranked, the Irish will be ranked in the top 3 and they'll still finish in the top 10. In that case, they are technically overrated, but they're still a pretty good team. Texas is another team historically prone to brand inflation in preseason polls, notably in the 2010s. They were constantly overrated. They look pretty good now, though. Florida State. Florida State's a team that is usually overrated in preseason polls. I mean, all you got to do is go back 2 years ago when they were ranked in the top 10. Well, at number 10, and then they went 2-10. So, and then if you go all the way back and you crunch the data, all the way back to when the AP poll started in 1936, this is kind of surprising, I found, that two teams that are consistently overrated when they're in the preseason polls are BYU and Virginia Tech. I did not expect to see that. So when you analyze all the data, BYU and Virginia Tech are on this list with Texas A&M, Southern Cal, Notre Dame, Texas, and FSU as teams that are kind of overrated a lot of the time. Tell you what, let's take a quick break. We'll come back and wrap it up for the day in just a moment.
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9: All right, folks, that's going to do it for today's show. 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
23: A suspected arsonist in court. I'm Lisa LaSera, Fox News. Aaron Farinacci being held on $1 million bail after he was charged with setting Spokane's largest wildfire. Farinacci was arrested yesterday and booked on suspicion of first-degree arson in connection with the Old Trails fire.
24: It is the state's position that, given the nature of the charges,
0: Given the nature of this offense, that the defendant poses a danger to the community.
23: Spokane County Prosecutor Preston McCollum. The fire destroyed at least 700 buildings and forced tens of thousands from their homes. Last year, authorities questioned him in connection with two other fires in Spokane, and he served about a decade in prison in Arizona after he was convicted of killing his father in 2010. Meanwhile, the Los Angeles Fire Department has determined the cause of one of last year's deadly wildfires.
1: It was arcing from a transmission tower owned by Southern California Edison that sparked the deadly Eaton fire in January of last year. The Los Angeles Fire Department says it reached that conclusion after 18 months of investigation that included electrical and metallurgical experts. Whipped by Santa Ana winds, the fire scorched 22 square miles, destroying thousands of structures and leaving 19 people dead. Southern California Edison says the finding is probably correct, but adds water agencies did not provide enough water to fight the fire.
23: Fox's Jack Callahan. UK officials say a cargo ship passing through the Strait of Hormuz was hit by what they're calling an unknown projectile as Iran keeps up its blockade on the vital waterway.
2: Despite this continued violence and continued reports of attacks against commercial shipping in the Strait of Hormuz, administration officials continue to be confident that a deal for free passage of all commercial shipping through that strait is really on the horizon.
23: Fox's Steve Harrigan in Tel Aviv. Wall Street, all three major indexes hit new high. The Dow shot up 907 points. The Nasdaq plus 671. 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
2: Good afternoon. From the WKMZ News Desk, I'm Alex Wiederspiel. President Donald Trump has now approved West Virginia's request for expedited individual assistance in connection to the historic July flooding in Upshur and Lewis counties. This approval will make a minimum of $4.5 million in federal funding immediately available to eligible homeowners and renters in Lewis and Upshur counties. Five other counties that applied for disaster relief remain under review at this time. State police arrested a Barber County woman and charged her with attempted murder, this following a shooting at a campsite on Turkey Bone Road. Troopers say 45-year-old Regina Collette shot another woman during an altercation involving the brother of the witness. Collette is being held on a $100,000 cash-only bond. The Harrison County Commission is reportedly considering coming out with an official position on a controversial project. The Valley North Transmission Line project remains going through its normal process for approval, but has already seen commissioners in Lewis County come out against it. Residents across multiple counties have expressed ecological concerns, among other issues they have with the project. State police have arrested two people connected to a pursuit on I-68. Troopers stopped a speeding vehicle at 12:41 p.m. Monday afternoon. The driver then fled onto Route 7, ultimately coming to a stop in the Saberton area of Monongalia County. The driver and passenger are both in custody. An investigation is active. Nobody was injured in the pursuit. The WVU men's basketball team is set to face Maryland. They've announced an exhibition game for October 18th against the Terrapins. The Mountaineers beat the Terrapins in a closed scrimmage last year. Mason Williams is hoping his win on home soil can propel him to a strong stretch run on the PGA Tour Americas. The Bridgeport native won at the resort at Glade Springs over the weekend with an exceptional finish to the final round. Much more coverage today at the sports section of WVMetroNews.com. 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
2: Tonight, cloudy, low 67. Wednesday, fog in the morning, sunny during the day, high 85. Wednesday night, might see some showers, possible thunderstorm, low 68. Thursday, expect rain and a thunderstorm, high 83. Friday, a chance of rain and a thunderstorm, high 83. Saturday, more rain, high 82. That's your full forecast on 103.3 WKMZ.
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1: From the home of the state's land-grant institution, inside the Health Plan Studios, in the Dale B. Miller Building in Morgantown, it's time for the state's most listened-to sports talk show. 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
5: And on the eve of the start of preseason camp, we've got a lot of news today. We'll get to it here on the Sportsline. Kyle Wiggs, Greg Hunter, Brad Howe, good evening.
6: Good evening, guys.
5: We've got a tremendous amount of news considering practice starts tomorrow. Of course, by now, everyone has heard about the Antero patch on the uniforms, and we'll get the Antero aspect of it from Marybeth Anderson, director of

0: district, a West Virginian. This was something that, Ross Hodge talked about here recently. So you knew this was coming. And I think maybe surprised some because of the news coming out of Colorado that you still go forth with these lawsuits. But I think it's a pretty simple reason. There's a couple things in Colorado that weren't totally fleshed out there. And I think given the clarification, the quick clarification from Colorado, the NCAA's aggressiveness in going back into appeal, I think if you're Javen and Bela both, you just want to ensure that you get your own clearance here rather than depending on that suit in Colorado, which who knows where that's going to go here over the next few days. That's number one. And number two, there are a couple issues you got to make sure you have fleshed out. We've talked about the ability to go into the portal if you want. Wasn't necessarily granted in Colorado. And the other one I think that was a little bit murky, that if you read through Javen's and Brennan's, that Bela's, that is pretty specific, is just ensuring that there's no way for the NCAA to come back on West Virginia if the players are used. So let's say you go ahead and Javen's in, he's going to play. Even if you get Bela back and they play, you don't want the NCAA to be able to come back and impose any sanctions or vacate wins or any of that
1: stuff.
0: We
1: saw that last year with the football ruling. That was also a part of that.
0: Yeah, it was part of Raekwon's ruling as well. So I think that was something that should be standard. It was not necessarily in Colorado, or at least there's enough questions about the Colorado case that you just want to make sure if you're Javen or Bela that those things, those specific things are buttoned up in there, in addition to, again, just having your own waiver taken care of so that you know you guys are okay. You don't have to worry about what was done in Colorado.
2: Any idea the speed of how quickly this can be heard?
0: That's a good question. No idea on that. Hopefully, again, sooner rather than later. But it is basketball, so you have a little bit of time here. But, yeah, you're certainly hoping that gets heard pretty quickly here.
1: And you've got a athlete-friendly judge in John Preston Bailey, the U.S. District Judge for the Northern District. He ruled in favor of the athletes both times, last summer with the football players and with Raekwon.
0: Yeah, so far that has gone, you're right, in favor of the athletes. And again, guys, you would think, as we've talked about, that both of these guys have cases that should be pretty cut and dried here, especially Javen, that's coming for two non-NCAA years. But the Bela case, again, as we just saw in Colorado, there's some precedent that these cases have been approved in favor of the athletes. So again, you hope that continues, but I think we've seen enough of this. When it goes to court/NCAA, you're not exactly sure. I mean, consistency has been one of the challenges here. You hope in this case that Judge Bailey rules as he's ruled in some of these others, and it works in favor of West Virginia for both Javen and Bela.
1: Well, it's not football. Last summer, it was football, and there was a sense of urgency. With basketball, there's some time.
0: Yeah. Now, remember, I will caution people on the Bela side in particular. You still have some hurdles to get over before he's inserted back into this roster or lineup. And namely, that's agreeing to terms on the financial part of that. So that's something that exists as well. You know, you have the roster spot. That's part one. There's one opening, but then you've got to come to an agreement on dollars. So that would be the other part once a waiver is obtained, which hopefully it is.
2: I think other individuals can join this suit, because I'm sort of thinking on the football side of thing, there's players, former Mountaineers or whomever from wherever, that may be looking for similar type of relief. I wouldn't see any reason they can't add their names to it.
0: Yeah, I don't know, because it's already filed, right? Okay. So you can't add to it. It have to be separate suits, I believe, in that particular case.
2: I don't know. Just wondering out loud.
1: Also, later on in the show, we're going to speak with Joe here. We're going to have Mary Beth on from Antero later in the show. It is, what, Christmas Eve / New Year's Eve? It's a big time for Mountaineer football fans. So we want you to be involved in the program. And our question today, our text question that we'll get to back half of the show, you can start firing those texts away. But obviously, there's a lot of questions. 80 new players, 80-some new players again for the second straight year. There's questions defensively with not a lot of players returning there. You got to rebuild the offensive line. We all know about the questions. What position or what area on this team, on this Mountaineer team, going into preseason camp, do you feel the best about? Do you think West Virginia will have success regardless at this position? 304, talk 304, and we invite your answers.
0: I like it. Spin it around there. Not right. The question marks. What do you feel most confident in position group-wise? Coach Hunter, don't say anything. We'll get your opinion on that here in just a bit.
2: Think I've got an opinion?
0: Yeah, you've got one.
1: 304 talk 304. That's the text line for a little bit later on in the show. We've caught up with Joe. Joe's on the road in southern West Virginia. Joe, good evening. How are you?
3: second. Even

0: morning, guys.
1: So this morning, where did your travels take you? I know you sent me some audio from Logan. That was your first stop. Where did you go from there?
0: Headed down the Jerry West Highway, which is Route 44 south of Logan into Mingo County. So visited Mingo Central High School about an hour and a half ago, and now making my way back north on Corridor G to visit the Chapmanville Tigers. They take the field in about 45 minutes from now.
2: So what'd you learn on those previous stops?
0: I learned that Lucas Lambert, a guy that you've talked about a lot for Logan High School, is trimmed up a bit. At least that's what the coaches say. I mean, he's a very good prospect at the college level because of his size, whether school wants to use him as a wide receiver or a tight end potentially, but an outstanding multi-sport athlete for Logan High School, great basketball player, but he has made the camp circuit a lot in the summertime, and the coaches are very excited about him and this Logan team that won 8 games a year ago, got into the playoffs. They're still the hump that they're trying to get over is to win a playoff game, but after last year's 8-win season with a number of guys back, they're pretty optimistic that this is possibly the year they can get over the hump.
3: Joe, let's continue down that path like you did yesterday and talk about some other guys you're going to see. So Lambert's obviously one of the better players on this tour. Give me a couple other guys that on this particular swing that you'll be keeping an eye on this fall.
0: Yeah, well, let's talk about some quarterbacks, and both Mingo Central and Chapmanville are bringing back returning starters from a year ago. At Mingo Central, Jameer Knuckles, who is now a senior and has really been impressive to the Mingo Central coaches, according to their head coach and David Jones, and the improvement that he has made throughout the course of the offseason. Mingo Central was a team that won a playoff game last year, got to the quarterfinal round before eventually losing to Frankfurt. But one of the biggest reasons for optimism is the return of Jameer Knuckles. They did lose an outstanding all-around athlete in Aiden Burke, who is now signed and is playing at Marshall University, but lots of guys back in Mingo Central. And they say the next guy that we'll see at Chapmanville High School is a guy who really burst on the scene really 2 years ago, but last year as a sophomore, in Dakota Dalton, another multi-sport athlete at Chapmanville High School. And he was fantastic in their state quarterfinal round victory over a previously unbeaten Bridgeport team when Chapmanville went to Wayne Jamison Field and got the victory there. So he's one of the big reasons for optimism for the Tigers this year.
3: Yeah, good basketball player too, as we all saw down at in Charleston this past winter.
0: Yep, it's coming off state championship season for that team. So lots of great multi-sport athletes in this area. Even if your primary sport may be football, you're probably going to find your way to a basketball court at some point during the winter.
1: Chapmanville in basketball, we've grown accustomed to their success, but man, what a breakthrough win in football that was, and what a breakthrough season. You mentioned the quarterbacks back. How much of the remaining talent from that team last year do they have returning?
0: Yeah, they did lose a lot of really good senior skill players on that team. Benji Atkins was a tremendous tight end. Again, another basketball guy, but they do have some of their better defensive players back in Jackson Topping and Austin Killen at Chapmanville. Both of those guys were over 100 tackles a year ago, one of their top linemen in David Browning. So looking forward to catching up with head coach Zach Belcher in a couple of minutes and really get his sense on what they have. The biggest difference for Chapmanville this year, you know, the reason that they were the number 9 seed in the AAA playoffs last year with a 10-0 record was in large part because they were one of the teams that was reclassified at the last minute from AA to AAA. They really didn't have an opportunity to adjust their schedule. Now they have, as they're in Class AAA for a second year. So they've added a couple of teams that are very promising. They added the defending champions in Class AAA in Princeton and a South Charleston team that we talked about yesterday, and the arrow is really pointing up. So Chapmanville getting the chance to readjust their schedule is undoubtedly going to help them as they get ready for the season.
2: Where will your travels take you after Chapmanville?
0: So that's it for today, and then headed over to the Mercer County in southern West Virginia over down the turnpike. We'll start tomorrow at James Monroe High School, catch up with John Mustaine and the James Monroe Mavericks, and then we'll make some stops at Independence, Bluefield, Princeton,
4: and Midland Trail coming up tomorrow.
1: That's a
3: busy,
1: big day.
3: Busy day tomorrow for you. Hey, before we let you go, Mingo Central does about as good a job as anybody with their gear, their colors, their logos, the different helmets. I know it's early, Joe. Did they unveil anything today new? Did you get any sneak peek?

0: on what may be coming down the line for us uniform honks?
1: So they did wear old practice jerseys, which, as somebody who is trying to keep track of players as they're running through different drills, that is significantly appreciated. So coaches who may be listening down the line who would like to do that for the visits that I make, that's very appreciated. But, I am interested to see what they do in terms of gear plus game day environment, because they do lots of cool things. And for anybody who has a chance to see Buck Harless Stadium, it is a truly unique environment. The school and the football field are about a quarter mile away from each other, but the field is literally on top of what is called Minor Mountain, 2,000 feet above sea level. There's not much else around, but it is a really cool environment to go to the top of the stands and kind of look around and get a panorama atop of Minor Mountain. And if all goes well for them, they may be hosting some more playoff games this year. So if you're a neutral fan and just want to check out a really cool game day environment, they certainly do have that at Mingo Central.
2: So for all the coaches that Joe's visiting tomorrow, practice jerseys and food.
1: Well, one more important than the other. The practice jerseys are very it's a nice help, let's put it that way.
2: Yeah, no doubt. All right, well, we'll check in again with you tomorrow if you don't mind.
1: All right, sounds good, guys. Thank you.
2: Joe Brucato in the Deep South, Bluefield, Princeton, among the places that he's visiting tomorrow, Chapmanville tonight. So that's an exciting time. Southern West Virginia, they get excited about their high school football, and here we go. 304-TALK-304, that's the text line. We will take a break, and we'll dive into this deal with Antero Resources and the jersey patch for all 18 Mountaineer sports. We'll talk about how all of that came about when we return on the CityNet Statewide Sports Line.
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2: CityNet Statewide Sports Line. We're back inside the Health Plan Studios. Kyle Wiggs, Greg Hunter, Brad Howe will talk some specifics going into WVU camp coming up in a bit. 304 Talk 304. The question we threw out is the position group that you feel best about. We all know about the question marks. What do you feel good about heading into preseason camp for the Mountaineers? We'll get to some responses coming up. But right now, we're privileged to be joined by Mary Beth Anderson, Antero's Director of Government Relations. And Mary Beth, good evening. Thanks for your time. We appreciate it.
12: Yeah, happy to be here. Thanks, guys.
2: So the announcement made today, Antero Resources backing the Mountaineers by sponsoring this jersey patch, which we will see on all the jerseys for all 18 WVU sports. So how did this start with the basics? How did this come about on Antero's end?
12: Did you guys see the patch? It looks
2: yes.
12: great. Have you seen it yet?
2: Absolutely.
12: Isn't it cool looking?
2: Yes, it is great.
0: Yeah, it's great.
2: Gold and blue.
0: Yeah.
2: It blends right into the jersey. It really looks good.
12: Right. And that I think Ren pointed out this morning when he talked about it, our logo has a little mountain icon on it. It really just kind of looks like it was always meant to be there. Let's see. So, yeah, the NCAA changed their rules and allowed these patches to come. And so we thought about it, and it just really seemed like the next logical step for Antero. We drilled our first well in West Virginia in 2009. Along the way, we've become the largest producer of natural gas in the state. We produce nearly half the gas in the state. $9 billion in royalty to West Virginia residents since that first well was drilled in 2009. Hundreds of millions of dollars in taxes. You know, we have the foundation that gives millions in the community, great wages for contractors and employees. And then we made the step late last year to sell all of our Ohio acreage and double down on West Virginia. So we've consolidated our position in West Virginia. You've got this situation now where we're the fifth largest producer of natural gas in the country. Every molecule of it comes from West Virginia. And yet, does the whole state know about Antero Resources, about Antero Midstream? And what's the best way to cement that connection for people that Antero is an energy company, that West Virginia is an energy state, than to do this patch deal that we were really happy to unveil this morning? I'm here at the Gas and Oil mm-hmm. Association meeting, and that's where we made the announcement this morning.
13: So I'm sure a deal like this doesn't come about from 8 o'clock this morning. You get on the phone and all of a sudden by 9, you get the deal done. How long have you been in discussions? How deep did this go with Ren Baker and the athletic department?
12: It's a good question. I mean, it feels like maybe 6 weeks, and I'm guessing. I mean, I would have to go back on the calendar. It just kind of feels like it's been about 6 weeks of very intense negotiations or trying to figure out how to get the logo on the square inches, you know, that are allotted to our company and make it, you know, we feel visible enough, you know, when it's on TV and that kind of thing. So there's been back and forth on the logo, the colors, you know, just all that kind of stuff.
0: Mary Beth, let's dive a little deeper on what you were talking about there from an Antero perspective. As you well know, this is not necessarily a retail buy where you need people to walk into the store and buy things with your logo on it. It's really about more, and it's about investing in West Virginia, as you just mentioned. But I would think your employees get a good sense of pride out of this as well, of being associated with the Mountaineers
12: sure.
0: at that level. Tell us a little bit about that.
12: Mm-hmm. Yeah. I mean, just the reaction since this is come out this morning. We kept it under wraps, you know, for a reason. You want to build some buzz, and you know, there's some chatter about who's WVU going to do a patch and who's going to get the patch. So we really wanted to keep it under wraps, and I think we did. I think right up until almost 9:15 when it was announced, it did not get leaked. So our employees were you know, surprised and pleased and thrilled when it went out. I've had a lot of incoming today from all kind, our employees. Yes, I mean mineral owners, people who are, you know, teamed with Antero in any way, feel a piece of this, and to see, well, the hype video. I mean, those college kids know how to do. I don't know who did the hype video, but they know how to do a hype video. Whoever does it, it was fabulous. And so we showed it here at the conference, and everyone it was universally, you know, I'm only going to hear the good stuff, right? They're only going to tell me the good stuff, but all I've heard is good stuff. The other reason kind of when we did it, you're right. You don't go to the convenience store and buy a can of Antero, right? But the other reason that we were kind of thinking about doing this is, one of the first ones we saw was Louisiana. And it was an energy company. Woodside Energy did the Louisiana patch, LSU patch. And Wyoming, University of Wyoming was an early one, and they also had an energy company. And it was kind of thinking, how do we get people thinking about West Virginia as an oil and gas state? And this seemed to be a good way to do it. Those were energy companies, oil and gas. You think of Louisiana as an oil and gas state. You think of Wyoming as an oil and gas state. Can we, you know, think of West Virginia as an oil and gas state too?
2: And there's also an aspect of it from Antero's point of view. Anyone who listens to this show knows that the landscape of college sports is changing, and there's more and more revenue that is needed just to compete. So having Antero play a part in that, that gives you some pride, and that gives you some skin in the game, so to speak, to help WVU compete with other teams in this Big 12 conference.
12: It takes money. It takes money for sure. And in this age of modern college athletics, we're happy to help. We believe in the program and the coaching staff, and we are you know, happy to be a part of keeping us competitive. When Wren was here this morning and helped us make the announcement, he said, the more of this kind of thing we can do, the less frequently we have to raise ticket prices, the less frequently we have to raise parking, you know. So that makes us feel good about the investment, too.
13: So because you guys are so deep in the state of West Virginia and your roots run so much here, was this one where it was WVU or nothing? Were there others that you sort of thought, well, we want our name out there, that would be a possibility? Or is this, hey, we're a West Virginia company, we want to associate with WVU?
12: This was a unique and special and singular opportunity for us. There was not any other consideration about doing anything else similar to this. It was, you're right, this or nothing.
0: You know, it's also, I don't want to put words in your mouth here, you do a great job of speaking for yourself, but I would think too, the football and the men's basketball priority will get a ton of exposure. But I think there's got to be some feel good that comes with this as you're supporting all of the sports across all of the board, the 500 and some student athletes at West Virginia. So I think that would be a point of pride too, wouldn't it? That you're not, it's not just a football and a men's basketball deal. It covers all of the student athletes at WVU.
12: That's right. That's right. And some of the best support that you do is the quiet support, the support that doesn't get all the spotlight, right? But it's, you know, we support all the student athletes. They're world-class athletes and all the different sports. You're right. It's 18, I think, different varsity sports that we're supporting. And you're right. There is, it's not going to get all the hype. It's not going to get a hype video maybe, and it's not going to get all the social media attention, you know, on some of the other sports, but that takes money too. And that's a lot of student commitment to get up at 6 o'clock in the morning and go and do their sport every day, like, you know, the swim team or whatever. Right. And so, yeah, we're very happy and proud to support them.
2: Well, the West Virginia company stepping up big for the West Virginia Mountaineers. Antero announcing this deal with West Virginia, the uniform patch. It'll be on all 18 jerseys, every athletic team. Mary Beth Anderson with us, Antero Director of Government Relations. And don't want to turn this into talk line by any means, but you mentioned you're at the Gas and Oil Association down there at the Greenbrier. I miss being there. We used to come down there every year and do Inside Shale back in those days. Anyway.
12: Yeah. So, I remember.
2: What can you give us a quick update as to the first 2 days of this conference?
12: Yeah. You know, we had a great, and you know, kind of on the university sponsorship front, we had a great presentation from Hope Gas, We had a great presentation from Diversified, and part of their, you know, talk was about the support of university athletics too. What else did we talk about? Oh, you know, all the demand coming, the new power generation that's coming, that's going to need natural gas, and all the demand that how all the producers and the pipeliners are going to have to stand up, you know, to meet that demand, and what that means for our state in terms of increased tax revenue and royalty and jobs, and how we can all be part of that.
2: Very good.
12: It was a good day.
2: Yeah.
0: Well, before we cut you loose, officially thank you for helping keep West Virginia athletics competitive. A big thank you from all of us. That's big.
12: I'm happy to accept that on behalf of a large team.
0: Yes.
12: Thank you.
2: Thank you. Thanks for your time tonight. We appreciate it.
12: For sure. Bye-bye.
2: Mary Beth Anderson there, Ontario Director of Government Relations, on the big announcement today. Wren was down there today.
0: Yeah, well, a big announcement.
2: Yeah.
0: That's big news. And that is true. It takes dollars. We know that. How often do we get up here and talk about the money? And I think she said something interesting there at the end that I think Wren Baker and this athletic department has done a really nice job of taking advantage of West Virginia and being such a good energy state, and having all of the energy partners. I give them a lot of credit for all playing in the sandbox together, from Diversified Support or the Hope Gas Coliseum to now Ontario on the patch. That's a lot of resources, no pun intended, for Ontario, coming from that sector. And that makes some sense given what this state is about right now. So pretty neat to see that energy sector come together to help West Virginia push it forward.
2: Right off the bat, we get a text asking, how much is it? Well, we don't know, and I don't think they're going to reveal that. It may come out at some point, but earlier today, she was asked, we didn't ask her, but she was asked directly at the amount, and they said, well, we prefer to keep that to ourselves for now.
0: Yeah, I think you can get around it for some other things. It had multiple millions, but exactly what that number is, that remains to be seen.
2: 304 Talk, 304, we'll get into the football talk when we return. Again, everybody knows the question marks. Where do you feel good about this WVU football team heading into preseason camp? We'll get into the responses at 304 Talk, 304. When we return, we remind you that CityNet is West Virginia's local internet provider. 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
3: Sitting at Statewide Sportsline for a Tuesday night, Kyle, Greg, and Brad. Practice starts tomorrow. Head coach Rich Rodriguez will meet the media for the first time. Well, 1 o'clock, right, Greg? 1 o'clock? Is that what time it is?
4: Noon.
3: Okay, earlier. All right.
5: Noon, let's go.
6: Noon, ready to go. Media
3: will,
6: opportunities. And you called it Christmas Eve. I'd say September 4th for me is Christmas Eve.
3: That's
6: the night before the first game. This is maybe like the day before Thanksgiving, you know, it's
5: fun. Which is a pretty good day. Yeah. Let's not diminish the day before Thanksgiving or Thanksgiving. And here's the other thing, guys. What have we been saying? We get to actual stuff on the field.
6: Yes.
5: Let's take the field and see what's going on. Not just because we've been talking about it for months, but get us out of the courtroom for a little bit.
3: Right.
5: And let's go back and look at some actual game stuff.
6: You still have to ask the coach about the courtroom stuff.
5: It's still there.
6: Yes.
5: It's not the only thing to talk about, though. There is game stuff to get ready for.
3: 304-TALK-304, that is the text line. We'll find out what people are excited about. Obviously, everybody's excited about the start of the preseason practice. Texter says, I feel good about the running game improvement with the offensive line. They go together. Excellent point. And both are, hopefully, among the two or three best or most improved aspects of this team.
6: Well, and they have to be, but I agree. I mean, I've said before when we did things that as odd as it may seem for those that watched West Virginia's offensive line last year, which just admittedly wasn't very good, this year, just based on what they brought in, it's seemingly, light years better than it was last year. Then you add, the running backs that they've added from Cam Cook and Amari Latimer, and then quarterback situation with quarterbacks, and especially at the top with a Michael Hawkins, who seem much more, capable of doing exactly what Rich wants to do. So I think from a running game aspect, I think the texter has it just right, Brad.
5: The offensive line is so critical to the Rich Rodriguez offense, and the offense under Rich Rodriguez is so critical to getting wins. So, yeah, I think this offensive line, you should feel better about where it is. You come into this season, guys, top 10, can be 7 or 8, depending on which source you use, top 10 in returning snaps, not at West Virginia, obviously, but just across college football. That's a world of difference from where you were last year. So I think you have options. I think you have some really talented players up front. And as we know, guys, we've seen it. If that thing's clicking, if that's working, then you've got a shot to have a successful running game. And if you can do that, then you've got a chance to win some games in this Rich Rodriguez offense.
6: I'll give you some data to go with what you were just talking about in terms of snaps. I don't have the snap counts, but last year, West Virginia had 29 career starts among its offensive linemen. Only one of those came from a returner, and the others were guys who were transferring in. This year, there are 126. So you go from 29 to 126 college career FBS starts. That's night and day. And, you're counting on those transfers, but they were all here in the spring. So I think, again, they haven't been here for 2-3 years, but you feel pretty good about the experience that they bring.
3: Mm-hmm. Text number two, it's the offensive line. Stupid. Actually, I added that part. But the texter said, it's the offensive line and Rick Trickett. Not even debatable. Shocked that you asked the question.
5: Yeah, I'll wade into the debate here in a little bit. But I do think offensive line, you do feel pretty comfortable. And again, for guys that you haven't necessarily seen in a West Virginia uniform outside of a Nick Cray, maybe on the starting side of that thing, I do think there's some, the options is the best part of that, I think, Greg, right? In addition to the five starters you're going to roll out there, you feel pretty good about, but you can also get into that second unit and feel like you've got some guys that can produce as well. That's a world of difference from where you were last year this time.
6: You can go 9. And again, I've ignored too much.

0: of course, we've talked about it a ton, the Rick Trickett return. And obviously, in the texture brought that up. Really, really good. I mean, I'm always about the Jimmy and Joes, but you can't overlook the return of what's considered one of the best offensive linemen in the country in the last 50 years.
1: And text number three, another vote for the offensive line, and he makes the point, or he or she makes the point that you just did, Greg, about going 9 or 10 deep. Most excited about the offensive line. Big improvement from last year as far as size and skill. Sounds like we're going 9 to 10 deep in the trenches. That's a great sign.
2: Yeah, I agree.
1: So are these the first three texts right?
0: Certainly what opinion? I would agree with, too. I put together a similar sort of list. An offensive line was at the top. Where are you confident that this team is best? And I thought offensive line, but though running back and quarterback were not far
2: there,
0: behind
2: now you
0: that.
2: Just stole the thunder there. You were supposed to let the text line roll a little bit before you wade into the debate. Go ahead there, Kyle. Did anybody say running back yet? Because I think you can have a logical discussion about that. Now, we know the running backs won't go anywhere if that line's not pushing, but we're not talking most valuable here. You're talking about what room you're most comfortable in, and I think you can make a strong case for the running back. You bring back a Cam Cook, that's certainly a great headliner to put in this. And you could stop right there. If Cam Cook is really good, Craig, Cam Cook is going to get a ton of carries. But you don't stop right there. I think you feel good about Amari Latimer and what he can bring to the table as a true freshman in getting on the field. You've got some speed back there as well, but it's obviously predicated on Cook being very good. But I think you can feel really good. I think you can put running back room right up against offensive line and where you feel good about this team.
0: Yeah, the only reason I'd put it a little further down, in my opinion, is you've got one guy who's played at a high level of college football in Cam Cook.
1: And we saw what happened last year.
0: Yeah, exactly. I think you've got other guys that have great potential, but they're not there yet. I mean, you've got 9 offensive linemen that have started FBS college football games.
2: Agree.
1: Texter number 4 goes in another direction. I believe the quarterback room is the runaway winner, most improved, or what you're solid on.
2: I would love for that to be true. At the end of the year, if West Virginia is really good, that will play a big part in it. I don't know that you can put it up with those other two areas at this point, simply because you only saw Scotty Fox in limited action last year as a true freshman, although showed you flashes that you know you can win games with him. Hawkins is the one that's just the unknown. You've seen flashes from him as well, but you haven't seen him in this system, and he just doesn't have the experience yet. He has all the skills that you need in a Rich Rod offense. He brings everything you're looking for in terms of on-field talent. So I can see why there's optimism and excitement around the quarterback room, but I think you need to see it come to fruition first before at least at this point of the discussion, not about potential, not about what could happen, but from what you've seen, I think you still have to see it on the field from the quarterback position.
0: Yeah, I feel they have a really good chance at quarterback, but that position hasn't had as much pass production as certainly what Cam Cook put together or your offensive lineman has combined for.
2: But I tell you what, guys, you do just comparison to where you were last year. Yeah. When you take all three of those positions in totality and you talk about the crux of a Rich Rodriguez offense, if that line's good and then Cam Cook can get behind that line, and then suddenly a Michael Hawkins, take Hawkins as the example, if he has the ability to carry the football and get outside and make plays, now you're cooking here offensively.
1: Another vote for the quarterback room. This texter says, Casey in Lexington, by the way, I'm very comfortable about the offensive line based on Greg's scouting. However, my gut tells me that the quarterback room is probably the most solid due to the fact that Rich knows QBs. I'll take the QBs. That's Casey in Lexington.
0: Well, there's no doubt. And I mean, it's again, you combined all the run game into one. But Brad, we've seen it, and anybody who's followed Rich from his first stint here all the way through, when they've had a good running game, he's been really, really good. But you know, there have been a couple of years, including here, the run game struggled, and the whole offense just goes down.
1: Texter says, feeling strongest about the band. They never disappoint.
0: Never.
2: It's a solid vote.
1: That is a solid vote. No doubt about it. All right. One more. This one's fairly long. We'll take this one, then take a break. What I feel good about concerning WVU football, coaches' history of 8 wins in year 2, 9 in the second year of his first stint. That's number 1. Number 2, 1 road game in the first 7. You know, that's something that we haven't talked about at all. The fact that this team potentially can get off to an unbelievably good start. Potentially.
2: I do think the success of this season comes early, comes in the first 5 weeks in particular. And I think you feel really good about your first two games, although I know nothing's a gimme, but you feel pretty good about the first two. I think that Virginia game's a massive swing,
1: yes.
2: Right? That take Maryland out and put Virginia in this year, Greg, is your swing game that we always talk about, because that can go either way. Certainly Virginia rebounded last year and had a tremendous year. But you start to dive into that schedule a little bit, guys. Man, they were ultra lucky, and I don't mean that as a slap at them. I just mean everything close went the Cavaliers' direction. So do they come back to earth this year? They lost a lot as well. That will be a massive game down there in a pseudo-home game for West Virginia in Charlotte. If you can get that one and you're starting 3-0, now you've got an Oklahoma State team that everybody's handed the trophy to. They have handed it to them. Drew Mestemaker, I think, has won the Heisman twice since he transferred in from North Texas. Mm-hmm. And they are getting a lot of love for a group that hasn't played at the Power Four level that also has remade its roster. Now, maybe you get drilled by Oklahoma State, Greg, but I'm not conceding that one just yet. And then you turn around and get an Iowa State team that, again, guys, all due respect to the Cyclones, they have been living over their skis for 10 years with the stability they have. They've got to return a little bit back, Greg. They have 80 new guys as well. Mm-hmm. Those first five games to me are all winnable. That's hard to start 5-0 for a team with the expectations that you have this year for Rich. It's hard to start 5-0, but you look at those first five and say, all right, guys, go make some hay.
1: Yeah. I agree completely. I mean, last year you started 0-5 in the league and got blown out in most of those. Oklahoma State rebuilding, new coach, new team. Iowa State rebuilding, new coach, new team. Those are your first two conference games.
2: Absolutely.
0: Yeah, but I agree with you. Even though it's not a conference game, that to me that Virginia game is massive, because that's – you come in, you win that one down there, boy, your momentum's just rolling.
2: Yeah.
1: Finish this texter. He had some. He's made two great points so far. Coach Rodriguez, number two, one road game in the first seven, which is at Iowa State. Mm-hmm. Number three, Rick Trickett coming back with the offensive line. Number four, a talented running back room. And number five, a top 25 freshman and portal class in 2026. So, again, you rebuild for the second consecutive season, but you rebuild with more good players and certainly more depth.
0: Absolutely. I mean, again, all on paper right now, but the talent level that with what you're building this year's team around is night and day from what you had last year.
1: 304 Talk 304. We'll check more texts when we return. 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
7: 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We'll get through as many texts as we can. Text or ask about the UVA game. Have you heard how ticket sales are going? Not sure, although I've checked the secondary markets just out of curiosity, and they're up there. So that means there's a demand. I would think that that game is going to do very, very well.
8: I would think so as well.
9: I mean, I've been down there every time West Virginia's played down there for either, you know, neutral regular season game or a bowl game, and West Virginians have attended that heavily each and every year. And Virginia isn't, you don't think of them as a huge traveling party, but they'll bring a lot of people. That's not a bad drive for them.
7: Texter says, I remember Scotty Fox being very good down the home stretch last year, and I think it should be his job to begin the season. Well, he'll have an opportunity in camp to, win the job.
8: He did improve a lot, right? Imagine that. You get some more reps, and he came along, yeah.
7: Texter says, I'm hoping the offense and defensive lines are bigger and stronger this year and have more senior players on them. Go Mountaineers. Well, Greg just documented the fact that there's 129 college starts along the offensive line.
9: I'm not certain. I mean, last year's line was big enough. Strength, maybe not. But, I mean, they didn't play with power. But I don't think they were very athletic. And we know with a Rich Rodriguez offensive line, he's going to desire athletic guys. And this group looks like they can do that.
7: There's a fellow Cardinal fan out there throwing me one here. Can JJ also pitch out of the bullpen? What a crazy game last night. Cardinals had a 6-0 lead at Yankee Stadium. Bullpen blew it. And then the Cardinals came back and won 13-7. There were 10 home runs in that game. Each team hit 5. Alec Burleson hit 3. For the Cardinals, I believe all the Cardinal home runs were by left-handed hitters. Burleson hit 3, Crooks hit 1, and Church hit 1. So, yeah, all 5 were left-handed hitters. So that was a crazy game. A lot of fun. One of the best games of the year, if you're a Cardinal fan, watching in terms of entertainment value. They went at Yankee Stadium 13-7. Texter says, feeling good about the offensive line. Coach Trickett will bring out the best with that entire group. Kyle from Morgantown says, just to be a little bit different, I actually feel somewhat comfortable with the wide receiver room. The players have been brought in from Power 4 conferences, plus the return of a healthy Jaden Bray.
8: There is some talent there, guys. You look across that lineup and think, all right, there's some guys there, and you're right, that Prince Strong from USC, Teron Francis from LSU are two of the guys Kyle's talking about. Need to see it, though. It's the same thing. Potential is there. Body size looks great. Everything you want on paper looks great. You've got to see the production, I think.
7: Mm-hmm. Texter says, to be a little bit different. Well, that's the one I just read. Sorry. Wide receiver room. Texter, a little steam release on Tuesday. Texter complains about ESPN's coverage, SportsCenter and all, about the wrestling event from Sunday night. Did you guys notice that?
8: No.
7: You watch ESPN? It was a SummerSlam. I don't follow professional wrestling at all, but this texter's right. It was ESPN Saturday and Sunday was all wrestling. I mean, it was crazy. Even on ESPN Radio, which the station I program here, they did hours on ESPN Radio about a wrestling event, which I had never heard before.
8: Yeah, they've made an investment in it. They're going to use their platforms.
7: That's exactly right. 304 talk 304. See if there's any more left here. There was one about the court case. Between talking court cases and Antero, you guys are treading into Hoppy's world. First Pete Thamel, and now you guys.
8: Well, you said, you gave the disclaimer, don't want to turn it into talk right. line, but we almost did.
7: I know we had a question about the basketball guys here. See if we can get this in here in the final minute. Concerning Laurent and Buchanan, on a scale from 1 to 10, with 10 being the highest, what's your feeling that both will be suiting up for the Mountaineers when official practice starts in October?
8: That's a great question. I feel good about it. Javon Buchanan, I feel really good. I think that gets done. I think B-Lo, just again, you got to make sure you go get the money and you can come to terms on that. But I feel good like that. I feel that's a legitimate possibility, and you should be excited about that. Although, again, at this point, the standard disclaimer, that's far from a done deal at this point.
7: Great text tonight. Yeah. Excellent. Good job out there. We really appreciate that. That's the best text night we've had all summer. And I'm sure you can just tell people are excited.
8: Texters always come through on this show.
7: Texters always come through, and they're excited because tomorrow is the first workout. And again, Coach Rich Rodriguez meets the media at noon along with Zach Alley and some players. We'll get into the comments. We'll break them all down for the rest of the week here on the Sports Line. Guys, thanks. We'll talk to you again tomorrow.
8: Sounds good.
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10: Was suspected in two other fires. I'm Lisa Lacera, Fox News. That's what authorities in Washington State are saying about the man arrested and charged with setting the most destructive wildfire in Spokane's history.
11: The defendant, appearing by video from jail, gave his name for the record.
12: Aaron Forrest Aronaji.
11: He's been charged with intentionally setting the wildfire that has destroyed hundreds of structures and forced tens of thousands to evacuate areas near Spokane. County Prosecutor Preston McCollum asked for
13: a bond amount of no less than $1 million.
11: Along with other conditions, which the judge agreed to after Farinacci's lawyer reserved the right to argue bond and conditions later. According to court records, Farinacci denied setting the wildfire.
10: Fox's Grinnell Scott. Farinacci also served 10 years in prison after he was convicted of killing his father in 2010. Los Angeles County fire officials say sparks from an idle transmission tower owned by Southern California Edison caused the 2025 Eaton fire in Southern California. The utility has acknowledged his equipment may have been involved, but also said the lack of water kept fire crews from battling the blaze. The Eaton fire killed 19 people and destroyed more than 9,400 homes and businesses. Polls open for another hour in Michigan, where there is a high-stakes Democratic primary for an open congressional seat.
14: The candidates have all voted. Congresswoman Haley Stevens did so in person this morning, as did Republican Mike Rogers. Abdul Asayed says he voted earlier absentee. He did attend a party Monday with like-minded influencers and content creators like progressive commentator Hassan Piker. Stevens says Al-Sayed should distance himself from Piker and that Piker's rhetoric should be denounced.
10: Fox's Rich Edson in Detroit. The winner of tonight's primary will face Republican Mike Rogers in November. 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

0: Rising from the heart of the swamp, a beacon of truth is casting its light. From sea to shining sea, The Vince Show. Filling in for Vince, Sean Farish.
1: Good afternoon. Welcome to The Vince Show. It is Sean Farish filling in for Vince on this August 4th. How do you like it? I love it. It's like May the 4th be with you, but it's August the 4th be with you. Not quite the same amount of ring. Right? It's not the best thing, right? But hey, any excuse to make today Star Wars Day is a good enough excuse for me. Sean Farish filling in all day today for Vince Colonnais on a podcast, on the radio. It's great. I love it. It's like nonstop. I get to sit in the seat and assume the role of the king of the morning show, the king of the afternoons, right? Vince Colonnais. It's great. His Majesty. I call him King Vince. He's a great person. I can tell you that. He really is a tremendous guy. The ratings are through the roof like nobody's ever seen before. We got so much to get to. Today is primary day in Michigan. Abdul al-Sayed appears poised to win the Michigan Senate primary for the Democrats against everyone's, I guess, I would say, like, she's America's darling at this point, Haley Stevens, right? That's the Michigan way! Remember? You know how it is. We're going to do a little bit of joy, a little bit of enthusiasm, a little bit of energy, and a little bit of stick it to them. Because that's the Michigan way. Producer Jim is with us. I absolutely love working with him. And so, Jim, like, of all the iconic, inspiring speeches in the history of the United States of America, I would have to put that Haley Stevens stick it to him speech on the Mount Rushmore of, you know, iconic, like right up there with Herb Brooks, like, you were born to be hockey players, right?
2: Absolutely.
1: Great moment.

0: that we beat Canada in the Olympics, the women, the men, and the Special Olympics, the paraplegic team, which is wild. They play hockey on like sleds. It's really, it's insane. But the United States beat Canada all three times. And I, every now and then I catch myself reminiscing about, you know, the golden goal. I don't get to see sports teams that I like win championships often. So I find myself watching the 2023 Texas Rangers and, of course, the 2026 U.S. Olympic gold medal hockey team. You know, Jack Hughes, the golden goal, et cetera. And everyone who follows me on social media at Sean underscore Farish on X. And you got to spell Sean right, S-H-A-W-N. That's the right way to spell it. There's other ways to spell it. It's the wrong way to spell it. But the Canada and I have kind of a thing, you know. And Jim, you caused problems with Canada. You almost got us into a war with Canada, didn't you?
1: I did.
0: Yeah.
1: I can't remember what it was. Oh, I said there's no you in behavior.
0: Oh, that's right.
1: And all of Canada and Australia and Britain came after me.
0: Yeah. That's the other thing, like the UK, it's like, really? You're going to come after Jim when you've got 250,000 girls getting raped in the streets of London, but Jim talking about the way you incorrectly spell the word behavior, that's your biggest problem? Okay. Okay. Unbelievable. Hey, listen, so we have primary day in Michigan, and there's not really much to analyze about this, except there is a, and we'll get into it next segment, but there is a dynamic. So we talk about the Democrat Civil War. Everyone loves to do, oh, Republicans are infighting and they can't stop infighting. Meanwhile, it's not really infighting. It's housekeeping. So if you have somebody, let's just say a house guest, and you bring them into your house and they just start, you know, dropping deuces all over the place like Joe Biden at the Vatican and smearing it all over the walls, and you tell them you can't stay anymore, that's not infighting. That's just you don't want them making a mess of your house anymore. Right. And so that's basically where we are with some of these insane characters on, you know, quote unquote, the right. They're not on the right. But all I hear about is Republican infighting, you know, the Republicans can't stay united. Listen, in Michigan, you're seeing it now. You're seeing the old guard versus the new guard. You're seeing Jim Clyburn, who goes by Kingmaker in Democrat circles, used to have a lot of power. He's the reason why Joe Biden was able to clinch the nominee in 2020 before Super Tuesday. He got out there, endorsed Joe Biden. Right? And then everyone coalesced behind Joe Biden in 2020. And he screwed Bernie Sanders. The oligarchy strikes again. Oligarchy. What do you expect me to do? Wait and fly united? I have campaign rallies to get to. I thought he was supposed to care about climate change and all this stuff. Can we just maybe blame Bernie Sanders, the fact that we had a heat dome? Remember when it used to just get hot in the summer, Jim? It was just, hey, heat wave. Now, dangerous heat dome. In the winter, polar vortex, bomb cyclone. It's like, no wonder why everyone thinks like the end of the world is around the corner. Can't escape this crap. But the old guard versus the new guard in Michigan. You have Clyburn. You have Gary Peters, the outgoing senator out of Michigan. You have Gretchen Whitmer, Wicked Whitmer, nasty person, very nasty. When she hid behind the binder, she didn't want to be seen in the same picture as Trump. What a joke. But you have all three of them getting behind the chipmunk known as Haley Stevens. Christmas time is here, right? It reminds me of Alvin and the Chipmunks. And then you have Bernie, Pocahontas, AOC, the Mamdanis of the world, right? The actual socialist communist wing of the Democrat Party getting behind Abdul al-Sayed. And I'm sorry, but every time I say the name Abdul, I can't help but think of the Trump story he tells about Abdul, the Taliban. You know, I got along with Abdul and I said to Abdul, the Taliban, it's a nice house you have. It'd be a shame if we dropped Stacey Abrams on it, right? We don't want to do that. You don't want that to happen. You don't want that. It's a big lady. You know that? And she'll be whistling all the way down. She's got a gap between her teeth bigger than, frankly, anything you've ever seen before. It's a beautiful gap. And we dropped her on her end. She was whistling all the way down. She was whistling, Stacey Abrams, right? So that's the dynamic that's taking shape in Michigan. And I do believe that Abdul al-Sayed,

0: is, you know, he's going to come out on top. A friend of mine, Chase Bowes, has been predicting this for months. He is a young, up-and-coming, superb data analyst that has been remarkably accurate. This guy's 20 years old. I mean, I know what I was doing at 20. I was not crunching political numbers. I was trying to find someone to sell me alcohol. I was not crunching political. Not saying you should do that. As a matter of fact, don't do that. But I'm just being honest. That's what I was doing when I was 20. Chase is out there. He's got a very accurate model, and we've had him on my show on LFA TV, and he'll be a part of Sean Farish Live on Silverlock at 1 o'clock Eastern Time weekdays. You know, on Rumble, rumble.com/Sean, on the Bongino Report channel. It's going to be a good time, but you guys will see all you can get of Chase. He's awesome. But he's been predicting that for a while. And to me, I want the candidate to go up against Mike Rogers that would appear to be easier to beat. Now, who is easier to beat? Is it the chipmunk, Haley Stevens, or is it Abdul al-Sayed, who has the energetic wing of the party, but maybe those kind of old guard, kind of not blue dogs, but establishment Democrats. Maybe those people don't want to go and pull the lever for Abdul. Maybe they don't pull the lever for Mike Rogers, but they also don't pull the lever for Abdul, so they stay home. He's also a lot easier to hit. Right. I mean, we could pick on Haley Stevens, but then we look like bullies. Right. Oh, she's just a cute little girl from Michigan. So what if she sounds like a chipmunk and a little bit of stick it to him and a little bit of enthusiasm and she's doing the helium? Who cares? Like, leave her alone. She's just a nice woman. Hit her on policy. Well, I mean, we'll be able to hit Abdul al-Sayed on policies. Guys, DSA, we know what the DSA platform is. You just heard that woman last week go on with Shannon Bream, right? And say, yeah, we're going to abolish the Senate, abolish the presidency. By the way, if you're going to abolish the Senate, abolish the presidency, why are you running for those positions? Nobody asked that question. We're going to abolish the Senate, abolish the presidency, abolish prisons, abolish borders, abolish the police. We're just going to abolish everything. They basically abolish the Constitution, which obviously is their goal. But that's the type of stuff that al-Sayed stands for. And even if you're a Democrat, even if you're a fairly left-wing Democrat, i.e. a Bill Maher, you're like, I don't know about that. So he would appear to be, at least from a policy standpoint, not that that matters to a lot of Democrat voters, but even if it matters to some of them, and again, they don't vote for Rogers, but they stay home and withhold their vote from Abdul al-Sayed, it could mean that Mike Rogers flips that Senate seat in Michigan, which at that point makes it about impossible for the Democrats to take back the Senate, right? So let's say the Democrats get really lucky in these midterms. They take Maine, which may not require much luck. They take North Carolina, which might not require much luck. They flip Texas, which is not going to happen, by the way. Tallarico's not going to win. Not saying if you're in Texas, put your feet up and get comfortable, but let's say those three things happen. Now your Senate is 50-50, still gives the Republicans an advantage because you have Vance, okay? But if Michigan flips, it's now 51-49. All right, and assuming that the Republicans hold Iowa and Ohio, which they will, the Senate winds up staying in Republican control. Not a lot of control. You still have a bunch of, you know, weaklings out there. But that's if the worst-case scenario happens in Texas and in Maine and some of these other states. But I believe Abdul al-Sayed is a weak candidate. And with him being this week, gives Mike Rogers a better chance to win, gives Republicans a better chance to hold on to the Senate. So we'll look at the old guard versus the new guard dynamic. We're going to come back. We'll talk a little bit about Michigan. That's the Michigan way. Okay. We love the little Haley Stevens. Unfortunately, it looks like her run is just about over, and she may have ended it before the primary even took place. We'll get into why, some of those reasons. Little preview on Michigan. It's primary night in America, and I am very excited to do this with you for the entire show. We have that. We've got Mom Donnie. IDs in the grocery store? No IDs in the grocery store. IDs? No IDs. Who knows? I know what I heard. So we'll play that for you as well. If you want to call in, 844-484-3876. 72 or 844 the number 4 the USA. Sean Farish filling in for Vince Colonese here on this August 4th, and we will be right back with more right after this.
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3: All right, welcome back to The Vince Show. Sean Farish filling in for the great Vince Colonnaise. Listen, I was a little Coldplay coming in. I object, okay? For those of you who don't know the story behind that song there, Viva La Vida, stolen from Joe Satriani. Coldplay now, everyone knows them not because their music is good, because quite frankly it's not, but because of that scandal that happened last summer at the concert, right? There was the lady and the dude, and they were not supposed to be together, but they were, and then they were on the Jumbotron, and, hey, what's the moral of that story? Don't go to Coldplay concerts. That's the moral of that story. There you go. All right, Abdul Al-Sayed, Haley Stevens, did she sink her chances before she even had chances? I'll give you one reason now, and when we get into a little bit of a longer segment, another reason then. But, Haley Stevens, she's got this go-getter, attitude. It's like, it's cute, but it's also cringe, A little bit of sticky to him. I can't get that out of my head. And then that's been like, that clip's been floating around for like a month, but they asked her, because she's saying all this stuff about Al-Sayed. Oh, he's too far left. He's extreme. He's this, he's that. They're like, will you endorse him if he wins? She goes, you betcha. Oh, okay. So he's not that bad then. I get it. Like in politics, you're supposed to coalesce around the nominee. But like if you're calling your opponent, extreme and things, and then all of a sudden your opponent wins, and then what? Then all of a sudden you're saying what exactly? That you're okay with the extreme? So then basically what you're saying is if you win, you'll just do whatever the extremists tell you to do anyway, which is precisely what I've been trying to highlight with the Democrats, right, and all these people. The radical left is in charge of that party, right? So you may have someone who go, oh, I'm not voting for like these commies. My congressman is a moderate. Do you know what a moderate is in the Democrat Party these days? A moderate is a hostage, unless it's John Fetterman, who clearly has levels of I don't give a you know what. That no other Democrat has, right? But if you're going to tell me that your candidate is a quote unquote moderate, well, you think he's going to be able to what, buck the trend and buck the party and get away with it? Look at Dan Goldman. Dan Goldman didn't even try to buck the party. He just didn't hate Israel enough out. Plus he's Jewish, which is like not allowed on the Democrat side of things. But my point is, when I highlight this stuff, is you may think you're voting for a moderate. You may think, oh, he's not that bad. She's not that bad. It's okay. It's not going to be the end of the world. All that's doing is adding weight behind this snowball. It's a snowball that is rolling down a mountain, getting more and more momentum and more weight behind it. And every Democrat seat, whether they're DSA endorsed or they're a quote unquote moderate, adds weight behind that snowball that is bearing down on your country. And if you are, for example, a Bill Maher type of a Democrat, even a James Carville, I never thought I'd say that in my life. Jack Skellington himself, right? If you think you're putting a moderate in there and you're giving these Democrats, it's a Democrat held seat in the House. It's better than a Republican. No, with a Democrat held seat in the House, all that does is add weight behind that snowball to make it crush your country even harder. You can't be complicit. Don't do it. We'll have more on The Vince Show. Sean Farish filling in right after this.

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5: Welcome back to The Vince Show. We're talking Michigan. Is this primary day? In the great state of Michigan, Haley Stevens, Abdul Al-Sayed, the biggest race to watch up there. And it doesn't look good for America's favorite chipmunk, Haley Stevens. Doesn't look good. That's the Michigan way. Doesn't look good at all. You know, she all but admitted that she would be totally fine with Abdul Al-Sayed's extremism when they asked her, will you endorse him if he wins? You betcha! You betcha! Okay. Well, then he's not so bad, is he? No, not so bad. Right. It's just, you know, and I understand that's the way it's supposed to be in politics, the primary, the voters choose, everybody coalesces behind. But, I mean, it's a little bit of a different animal here. It's not like it's one type of Democrat versus another type of Democrat. It's a far left Democrat in Haley Stevens, and then it's an actual communist. And I love this now how they like to, you know, act like they're not communists, like Milot Kiros. I'm not a communist. No, yes, you are. Yeah, you are. You're a commie. Bernie Sanders is a commie, too. He's the crusty commie. The crusty, cranky commie. No, no, no, no, no, no, no, no, no, no. I'm like Norway, Denmark, and Sweden. They are socialist countries. Except if you ask Norway, Denmark, and Sweden, they tell you, no, we're not socialist. Now, granted, they tax the hell out of their citizens, but they don't give their social programs away to everybody, especially not illegal aliens. But I digress. Let's not get away from what's going on in Michigan here, this dynamic. Haley Stevens may have sunk her candidacy before she even had candidacy. Okay? Think. What is the one thing, if you're a Democrat, you can't do? I want you to think long and hard about this. What is the one thing, if you are a Democrat running for office, that you cannot do? Or actually, you know what? The biggest requirement slash no-no. It's a heads or tails situation. If you're a Democrat, again, ask Dan Goldman, you cannot in any way, shape, or form waver on the Israel issue in terms of any sort of quote-unquote support. And what counts as support for these Democrats now is if you fail to say or establish that you don't believe that country has a right to exist, then you're immediately disqualified from running for that position. Again, if you don't believe me, that's fine. You don't have to. You just look at the way they've behaved. Okay. There's people talking about John Ossoff as a potential favorite for 2028. No, it's not going to happen. Why? Because he's Jewish. What? You think he shouldn't run because he's Jewish? No, I didn't say that. I don't have an issue with Jews. That's not my thing. All right. The Democrats do, though. Let's go back to 2024. Kamala Harris, everyone knows she should have picked Josh Shapiro, the governor of Pennsylvania, to be her running mate. Everybody knows that. And I have a hard time believing that if the Israel-Gaza issue, if October 7th didn't happen, she'd have picked him, because there would have been no Free Palestine craziness going on the left. That passionate, rabid group, which was basically Black Lives Matter recycled. They gave him new signs and new stuff. My favorite, Jim, was Queers for Palestine. That was my favorite. How long, what do you think the over-under is on how long one of those parades lasts before it's diverted off the edge of a roof if they took one of those Queers for Palestine parades down the streets of Palestine. I mean, you see what happened in Germany, right? It was like an ISIS-inspired guy. He drove his truck through a pride parade. Like, what? I thought they were our friends. Oh, they throw gays off of rooftops. That's right, Jim. I'm thinking with Iran, you know, there's the rumors about the new Ayatollah, the gay Ayatollah. Why are you gay, right? There's rumors about that guy. They may take care of him himself. You may wind up seeing that, like, you know, it wasn't the Mossad. It wasn't the United States airstrike. They chucked him off a roof. How long do you think one of these Queers for Palestine rallies lasts in Palestine, Jim? How many seconds, minutes, milliseconds? What do you think?
6: Milliseconds, for sure.
5: A couple milliseconds. Okay. I mean, that's pretty generous, I think. It's pretty generous, right? So, Haley Stevens has criticized Abdul al-Sayed for his stances on Israel, his stances on AIPAC, and Haley Stevens refuses to condemn the nation of Israel to extinction, right? And I know everyone's favorite thing is going to be like, oh, Sean's talking about Israel again. Well, because it's quite literally a platform issue in American politics, specifically on the Democrat side of things. It's seeped over into the right also, but we're getting rid of the people who are just deeply obsessed with it. They're obsessed. You're like, I'm America first. Or, really? You're America first? How come the first thing you talk about all the time is how much you hate another country and not how much you love your country? Isn't that weird? You know, you saw the Lincoln Project 2.0, Marjorie and Tucker Carlson and Thomas Massie and all of them, Brian Glenn. You know, Marjorie's wife, Brian Glenn, she's looking bad these days. Marjorie's wife. Yes, I'm calling Brian Glenn a woman. For those of you that's gone over the head there. Kind of like what Bill Parcells used to do. Jim, remember this with the Cowboys, with Terry Glenn. He used to call him she at the press conferences, right? It's either the Lincoln Project 2.0 or the Anti-American Rejects. Remember the All-American Rejects? Swing, swing, swing from the tables. Right? It's like they're the Anti-American Rejects. Anyway, you cannot qualify for office in the Democrat Party if you do not openly profess your hatred for Israel. It's a platform issue. You've got to do it. Just like the ritual was in 2020, you could not run for office as a Democrat without pledging allegiance to the flag of Black Lives Matter. If you didn't post your black square on Instagram within 7 days of George Floyd, no, you're like an implicit racist or something. 2022, you had to be all about the trans in 2022. So this is the new ritual. This is the new initiation ritual. This is the new piece of criteria that one must meet on the Democrat side of things in order to qualify for office. And Haley Stevens, unfortunately, does not qualify. Again, look at Josh Shapiro in 2024. And it's not like you can tell me that the guy Kamala picked. It's not like you can tell me that the guy Kamala picked was actually a better candidate. It was Tim frickin' Walz, okay? This is wacky, waving, inflatable tube man who's outside of the car dealership. Hey, 0% financing for the first 18 months. And his hands are flailing all over the place, right? It's Tim Walz. Oh, I'm a knucklehead. He said that in a debate. Tim Walz, who had his National Guard in Minneapolis shooting paintballs at people who were outside on their porches during the COVID curfews. Are you nuts? So you look at why Josh Shapiro was passed over. The only answer that I can come up with is because he's a Jew. I don't like it, but that's why I'm not a Democrat. And you look back at that, who would have been a better choice? Clearly the answer is Josh Shapiro. So if you are on the Democrat side of the aisle, you're on the left, and you want to run for office, you want to get through a primary, you have to. You have to profess your hatred for a tiny little country in the Middle East. And if you don't, then you're not qualified. Then you can't get picked. And Haley Stevens didn't do it. Look at Dan Goldman. Dan Goldman was one of the leading voices in the Trump impeachment hoax. I mean, this guy is stage five TDS, but he's only stage two IDS, Israel Derangement Syndrome, and so he doesn't qualify. They ran him out. And there was like a coffee shop that banned him in New York City. Like, you can't be in here because you support genocide. And I was like, genocide where? Like, Hamas is still there. Genocide? There's no genocide. What are you guys smoking? Whatever it is, it's not legal. You should probably stop. Last piece of data coming out of Michigan here. According to Harry Enten, who's like, I call him the king of caffeine on CNN, because that guy's got so much energy. He's the only guy I know that can make numbers that interesting. Him and Chase. Chase doesn't have the energy, but he's very insightful, Chase Bowes. But Harry Enten's always got this. He's bouncy on the TV. He's going crazy. His hands are all over the place. They're going nuts. 57% of Democrats want at least major changes in their party versus, this was only 4 years ago, 33% in 2022. 33%. Democrat Party energy is on the left with 80% of very liberals extremely motivated to vote in 2026. So there's no doubt that they're the ones driving the party. They're the hamsters on the wheel. Okay? The question is, seeing how much influence and how much control and how much power and how much pull they've had through the primary process, are those quote-unquote moderates the Bill Maher's of the world, the John Fetterman's of the world? The James Carville's not a moderate, but he's not. He's been taking stances, against communism. Those types of people, are they going to be willing participants along for the ride, or are they going to excuse themselves? Are they not going to be passengers? Are they going to get out and say, I'm not doing this, even if it's just for one election until the party works its way back to the center? Because if you remember, I don't remember, but I've studied this, I've looked this up. After Reagan beat Mondale, a little thing called the DLC popped up. Bill Clinton was a part of it. Joe Biden was a part of it. This is the Democrat Leadership Council. And that caucus, that group, was designed in the wake of Mondale, who ran as a far-left candidate, to bring the party back to the center so they don't lose a very valuable voting block, which is the middle. There is no DLC anymore. That's the DSA. They have snatched control of the steering wheel. They've made a hard left 90 degrees, and they are going full speed ahead in that direction, the direction of socialism, communism, et cetera, et cetera. There's no DLC. There's no coming back to the center. I don't know how this is going to help, with minority voters, specifically, for example, Hispanics who fled places like Venezuela, Cuba, et cetera, that were socialist hellholes. I don't know how this is going to help with maybe some of the inner city communities hear free stuff, and they get excited. But I feel like there's enough people in there saying, I don't really know about this whole communism socialism thing. So we'll just have to see. But I look at the Haley Stevens race, the Al Saeed race, and I am assuming Al Saeed wins tonight. He gives Mike Rogers, that would presumably, according to at least some polling data that we have now, of course anything can change, gives Mike Rogers a better chance to win going forward. But my goal here, a la maybe not Rush, but sort of, is to infiltrate a little bit and talk to the left. Not the crazy hard leftists, but the Fettermans, and say, look, there's a lot you and I disagree on. Do you believe that America should be a communist country? If the answer is no, let's start there. There's some common ground. Let's start there. We'll hash out some of other problems later, but let's build on that common ground together. And that's at least just for this election cycle. I'm not saying you're even my friend, but you are the enemy of my enemy. And we can work together just for a little bit to make sure that this country doesn't fall to one of the most evil, destructive, genocidal ideologies that the world has ever seen. It has been tried time and time and time again. There is no right way to do it. I don't care what Bernie Sanders says. I don't care what Mamdani says. I don't care what Kiro says. I don't care what the DSA says. There is no right way to do communism. And communism is never for, as the great Andrew Wilkow says, communism is never for the communists, i.e. those implementing the system. It's for the people, the peasants, the victims. There is no right way to do it. And I think you're going to start seeing that play out. And hopefully

0: that can get to the minds of these moderates, these independents, ahead of the midterms to make it clear. Listen, you may not love the Republicans, but you've got to do this to fight against communism. We'll be right back on the other side of this break. I think we're going to get to a call on the other side of this break. So if you are waiting there, I believe it is someone by the name of Ferris. We'll get to you on the other side here as we wrap up hour one on The Vince Show. Sean Farish filling in here on The Vince Show, and we'll be right back after this.
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8: Welcome back to The Vince Show. As we are wrapping up hour one, we're going to get to the phones here as we go ahead and do that with Ferris in Myrtle Beach, South Carolina. What's going on, Ferris? You got a little bit to say about Haley Stevens, America's favorite chipmunk. Go ahead. What's going on?
9: Well, we don't care much about the chipmunks. This is a large scope observation that no one else can make on talk radio, and no one will allow it to be aired. But don't put your hand near the button. I'm not going to say anything that would disqualify. I'm just going to shatter the glass ceiling here.
8: Okay.
9: And by the way, I've not had the pleasure of talking to you. I did talk to Vince. I did talk with Vince.
8: Vince is a great person. I have to say that. He's a tremendous guy.
9: I compared him to, he's the reincarnation of Limbaugh in my book. But I would tell you that since we haven't met, I am an Army intelligence officer, highly educated, highly informed, with a modicum of wisdom. And the world's number one, most widely heard and most frequently heard caller broadcaster on talk radio. So there's my credentials for you.
8: Very
9: and,
8: cool.
9: We appreciate your broadcast. But here's
8: Thank
9: what
8: you.
9: This woman and all other females running for office are up against. It's the awakening of the American male and the American conservative female who don't want any women anymore in high office and positions of power. Let me repeat this. This is something that goes on below the surface. You can't talk about because the woman in your life will, you know, she'll do what to you what
8: well I'm not disagreeing with you, Ferris. Actually, my wife agrees with you. She does not like seeing women run for office, so it is starting to become a little more, I guess, mainstream there, and that could be part of what's working against Haley Stevens. I just think she's an awkward candidate too, and just not inspiring, and not doesn't have her finger on the pulse of her party. So in that regard, I think you are right. I'm not sure if it's necessarily a totally gender-driven thing. Haley Stevens might just be a bad candidate, but you mentioned conservative women feeling this way. I mean, the woman in my life, she goes to me, we got to stop running for office. We meaning women. She goes, we got to stop running for office. Women should not be running holding elected office. So. It might not be something that everyone feels, but it may be, Ferris, as he brought up, maybe a sentiment that's growing in the United States. Whether it's right or wrong remains to be seen. But appreciate the call. And we'll be back with more. Hour two of the Vince Show. We'll get into Mom Donnie in just a little bit, right after this.
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